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0: He came to lunch. I run the Wednesday lunch, which is a policy lunch. He came and said, what the hell are you guys doing? I'm in the middle of a negotiation trying to bring Iran to the table, and you guys say I have to withdraw troops? It's the craziest thing in the world. Why would you ever give the Iranians any idea that we're not united?
1: Right. And so in that lunch, a lot of things came about. You know, Trump said, I'm not going to pass your stupid housing thing until you pass the SAVE Act. Trump said, you guys are idiots. We're winning over there. I'm not going to sign your stupid virtue signaling thing in the Senate anyway. Get your butt in gear. And what happened? Got the votes, and they ended up flipping in the Senate and did back Trump on Iran. But the SAVE Act. I think about what would happen if Rick Scott, who challenged John Thune for Senate Majority Leader, had won. He certainly be a stronger leader. I guarantee you there would be a talking filibuster that would have to happen by Democrats to avoid getting to the SAVE Act. What about Thune? Got Jeffrey, Arlington, Texas, joining us. Welcome to the show.
2: I'm still waiting.
1: You're on. Go.
2: Okay. Hello. Did you see the article on John Solomon's Just the News about John Thune's party back in South Dakota recommending a censure, and that that's the committee, resolutions committee, and the state will then vote on it, state party?
1: Well, it'd be nice. I appreciate the call. Thank you for being there to take us out. Hopefully they can put pressure on him at home to do the right thing. If we do not have protections in our elections, California, that runs less credible elections than Haiti, the average blue state getting less than a 50 in election integrity, where do we stand? A lot of progress being made. It's been an honor and a pleasure being here with you. Mark's back on Monday. Have a great weekend.
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7: Ceasefire on edge. I'm Angelo Bavaro, Fox News. The U.S. striking Iranian targets after the regime attacked a cargo ship in the Strait of Hormuz yesterday. Fox's Peter Ducey with more at the White House.
8: President Trump says, obviously, this is a foolish violation of our ceasefire agreement.
9: Mr. President, wait, you said that Iran violated the ceasefire. Yeah. Will they face any consequences?
10: Well, you'll find out.
9: Do you consider the ceasefire to still be in place?
10: I don't like the fact that they took a shot yesterday.
8: But experts believe the likelihood of Iran exiting the Strait of Hormuz is slim. President Trump has complimented the new Iranian leadership as rational and not radicalized. However, that doesn't make them trustworthy.
7: Iran says they will continue to shoot targets in the strait as long as Israel is still attacking Hezbollah in Lebanon. Rescue workers are on the ground in Venezuela after two massive earthquakes hit that region.
5: South Florida answering the urgent call for help after Venezuela's deadly earthquakes. Hundreds of volunteers accepting donations, sorting and packing life-saving supplies with Global Empowerment Mission. For many, this is personal. Back-to-back 7.2 and 7.5 magnitude earthquakes rocked Venezuela Wednesday night. An unknown number of survivors are still trapped under the rubble. With a possible death toll in the thousands, native Venezuelans here say the immediate aid from the Trump administration will save lives. U.S. military forces are now on the ground in Venezuela, with U.S. Southern Command leading relief efforts.
7: Fox's Dana Marie McNichol. The Texas Education Board is voting on a required reading list that includes Bible passages. Critics say that reading list lacks diversity, blurs the separation of church and state, and leaves teachers and students with little room to decide what they read. Others argue that list enforces strong faith and family values. 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
7: The judge overseeing the murder case of Charlie Kirk issuing a significant ruling regarding the potential for capital punishment.
14: The death penalty remains on the table in the murder trial of Tyler Robinson, Charlie Kirk's alleged assassin. Robinson's defense team asked Judge Tony Graff to remove the possibility of capital punishment as a sanction against the prosecution for violating a gag order. But Graff declined, saying it would be grossly disproportionate. Instead, the state will pay fees. Utah County Prosecutor Christopher Ballard was found in civil contempt for breaching the pretrial publicity order. Ballard says he responded to media requests to, quote, correct the record after a Daily Mail headline that read the bullet recovered from Kirk's autopsy did not match the rifle Robinson allegedly used.
7: Fox's Matt Finn. A preliminary hearing scheduled for next month will determine if there's sufficient evidence for the case to proceed to trial. A mistrial in the Palisades fire arson case in L.A., but the suspect will remain detained as prosecutors move to retry that case.
15: Two jurors prepared to convict accused arsonist Jonathan Rinderknecht, 10 saying they would not. A standstill, with every juror refusing to budge. Prosecutors claiming that Rinderknecht not only started the tiny Lockman fire, but held him responsible for the deadly Palisades fire a week later, despite firefighters saying they had put it out. The theory being that high winds reignited that first fire, causing the second. For some jurors, that's a stretch. Prosecutors did not have any physical evidence, no accelerant, and no witness. They did have cell phone location data and video evidence that put Rinderknecht at the ignition point 13 seconds after the fire started.
7: That is Fox's William LaJeunesse reporting. I'm Angelo Bavaro, and this is Fox News.
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0: Talk, 770 AM, 92.5 FM, WVNN. Dale Jackson here with you. Thank you very much for joining us. Appreciate you being here, and we appreciate you every single day. Every single time they ever run a story about me at AL.com or whatever, they use a very old, unflattering photo. And I say this as like a hideously ugly beast. Okay? I mean, I will acknowledge I am a hideously ugly person. Okay? But it's kind of funny how some politicians and human beings get positive photos and stuff about them. Well, other people, and what I mean is like older photos, you know, glamorous photos, photos that show them in their best light and stuff like that. And other candidates get like the worst photos. The number of pictures about me on different websites and stuff where I have like my mouth open, there's one where I'm going, what? And like that's the picture they used. There's one where I'm standing with Mo Brooks and it must be like 900 degrees or something and I'm sweating through my suit. They've run that one. But then I look at like other politicians and figures and stuff, and they put like the most positive looking photos they can possibly find. It's astonishing. It really is. It really is. And I find it to be amusing. And you'll know because you can tell, like, if they tell a story about someone and then they don't put a photo from that day, know that that person looks far different than the way the photo they took. They could have took that day. Donald Trump's a perfect example. They show him in the worst possible image at all times. At all times. And as I scroll through AL.com right now, there's a picture of Trump right now with his mouth wide open, and it makes him look crazy. And they're trying to frame him in the worst possible way. It's great. It's great. And I find it amusing. I do. It's an amusing thing for people to do, and there's a reason why they do it. And again, it's an attempt to frame people in the best or the worst possible light. And that's cool. That's cool with me. If they want to do it that way, that's awesome. But I do find it funny. And I can give you some more examples if you would like. Senator Orr, I think, is always portrayed poorly in the newspapers. Like, they never, you'll notice that, I'll put it to you this way. Well, let me put it this way. Senator Orr never gets his photo shared from like AL.com of his official state senator photo. They never use that. But if you go and look at some of the Democratic candidates, they always use their official photos. And you may think that may not matter, but trust me, it matters. It absolutely matters. And they do it intentionally. It is done intentionally. And I think if it's something happening, then that's fine. I got no problem with that. But you will never see them use a photo that is complimentary in any way, shape, or form. So, I'm not convinced there's an honest broker at AL.com. Call me crazy. Call me absolutely crazy on that. So just keep that much in mind, okay? 866-494-WVNN, 866-494-WVNN. That's, of course, the ScoutPestControl.com, WVNN hot take text line. Listen to me. Stop saying that I'm destroying candidates. That is not what's happening.
1: It's a well-known fact that from controller to presidential races, Dale Jackson has the ability to make or break any candidate with the highly influential power of his self-made empire of political punditry.
0: Did I write that? Did that come from me? I did not. Thank you, but it's not true. I want to make this as clear as possible. None of what this is being said here is true. Okay? If that was the case, I would have taken out a lot more politicians. Okay? If that were the case. So again, don't be disingenuous. Okay? Live in the real world. Operate in the real world. Yes, the audience here has an absolute impact on what goes on, but it is not destroyer of campaigns. Okay. When people do come on here and stuff like that does happen, that is of their own doing. Okay. That is not of my doing. It's more of your doing than me, but I just want to make it as clear as possible that people need to kind of understand that it's not me doing it. It's you. Okay, so I want to make sure I get that. Without you, there's nothing, and I'll make that clear, because if I'm off the air, if I'm gone, I have no power. I have nothing I can say and do that will matter in any way, shape, or form.
1: As a parent of children who go to a private Christian school because of the CHOOSE Act, these people can get bent.
0: Yeah, but here's the thing. What people don't understand about the CHOOSE Act, and here is my criticism of the CHOOSE Act. I'm just going to be honest with you. Here is my criticism of the CHOOSE Act. It went to people who already had their kids in private school, okay? That's the truth of it. And I don't think that was an appropriate way to do the bill. I had a real serious problem with it. People like you, this person who's talking, who now gets an opportunity to send their kid to the school they want to send their kids to, that's awesome for them. That gives them the opportunity to send their kid to a school that better aligns with their values and their desires as parents. That's the truth. And I'm telling you, that's cool. What wasn't cool is the fact that like 60% of the dollars, I think, or something like that, go to kids that were already going to those schools. And you could make 1,000 arguments. You could make the arguments that they pay property taxes. They most likely pay more property taxes. That's great. But what was the goal of this? And again, I'm not telling the people who are fighting the CHOOSE Act or whatever, I'm not giving them any ammunition because, A, they're not smart enough to take it. That's number one. B, and this is probably more important, they don't understand the issues. They want to scream about Christianity because they hate Christians. That's true. I mean, I'm sorry. There's no other way to look at it. Okay? There's really no other way to look at it. The issue should be fought politically and not through the courts. But they want to fight in the courts. Andrea Alvarez is raising money, which I hope she's able to do. She's raising money in order to fight the battle in the courts. Now, I don't think she's going to be able to do that because once her platform as a school board member goes away, the news articles of former school board member does XYZ or whatever, it's going to mean less. It's going to mean less. One of the reasons why it's kind of foolish for her to step away from there, because she was never going to have more power. I don't know if she'd have won re-election. Incumbency has power, but I don't know if she'd have won re-election. But it's going to be hard for her to stay relevant outside of being outlandish. And if she's outlandish, she loses relevancy with that as well. Anyway, they want to fight the unconstitutionality of it, and there's no battleground where this makes any sense. That's where we're at. Stay tuned.
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0: 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Dale Jackson here with you. Thank you very much for joining us. Appreciate you being here. Appreciate you.

0: not gained any ground. It's not going to gain any ground, but, you know, it's I mean, something she's very passionate about and has been very vocal about. But it's not going to toothpaste is not going back in the tube. And as far as the courts go, I mean, sometimes it's not easy to predict what people in black robes are going to do. But I don't know what the grounds would be. Only thing I've seen is the little 18-19 blurb about not fully funded public education. Well, I mean, you know, so, you know, higher ed doesn't get a piece of the pie because, you know, public education under Alabama law is K through 12.
1: I guess
0: we'll be fighting the colleges too.
1: Yeah, no, I think you're right about that. And the education budget has exploded since school choice has been in there. It's constantly gone up. We're spending more money on private or on public schools than we ever have. I mean, why are we even pretending that this isn't that this isn't legitimate? I mean, it isn't already been fought and lost by these folks. My argument has always been this: you got to fight a political battle on this, and it's a wildly unpopular political battle. It's just school choice is popular. People like it. People want people to have those opportunities. But the education establishment, the educrat establishment on school boards and stuff like that, and the liberal nature of our media, I think gives these people outsized power. Is that fair to say why this conversation continues to have the heat it does?
0: I don't know. I mean, they've got a platform to, you know, push it from. I don't know this outsized power because, I mean, I don't hear a lot about it.
1: Okay.
0: I mean, we had a big push against it early on from some people. And then some people, of course, you know, we can't go far enough with it. And, you know, we do have to be careful in how much money is spent on that. But, it's just not like somebody walking down the street saying, oh, gosh, you know, school choice is killing us.
1: Yeah, it's only going in one direction, and that is more. I mean, that's the truth of the matter, and I think we'll see it there. You talked about guys in black robes. Let's talk about guys in black robes here for a second. Are some guys in black robes going to be like, you know what, Tommy Tuberville isn't eligible to be governor? Because now we got yet another we had the ALGOP take it up. Now we got another court case. I'm sure it won't be the last court case. You mentioned something that I think is interesting. And it is, who knows what judges are going to do. Is there going to be some judge in Montgomery going, Tommy Tuberville can't be governor? Is that what we're looking at?
0: I don't think they ever get to that point. If you look at the quo warranto statute.
1: I don't even know what that is, so how the hell would I look at it?
0: Well, you know, that's what lawyers are for, okay?
1: Okay.
0: And when I was reading through the law school, so the first thing I did when they had the site nicely set out there, I just go, you know, pull it up on my computer and look at the statute, and then I quit reading the complaint because I don't think it's ripe is the legal word for it yet. I think Coach Tuberville would have to be in office for them to be able to have a court to hear this case. He is not in office yet. He's the Republican nominee. Is he going to win? Yeah, he's going to win. But he's not in office yet. And so that's the reason that I don't think this gets to a court at this level. Now, I'll get to the merits of it here in a moment. But, I mean, we do have procedures, and the procedure would say, is the statute that you're going for, is it appropriate? And because he's not in office today, I don't think the lawsuit is proper today. Now, would they have a right to bring it after he's elected? Yes. But the Constitution provides for an election contest is to go in front of all 140 members of the legislature being presided over by the Senate. That's where a contest would be handled.
1: So,
0: but let's say we did not, that did not happen, that he was just confirmed when we have our organizational meeting in January, that then I think a quo warranto

0: suit would be appropriate. But, you know, is a Montgomery judge going to dismiss it because that's what the law says? And I mean, I hate to be disrespectful there, but this thing has got a political nature. These people are all, I think it's, it may be a female judge that's got it, but the men and women of the bench down there are elected, you know, and so it's got to be on their mind a little bit. But I think the Alabama Supreme Court would, through a writ of mandamus from Coach Tuberville, if they did not dismiss it. Now I don't do appellate work, and I've only had one appeal in my actually two, maybe one reported appeal in my 32-year career. I don't want to do any more appellate work, that's for sure. I did win it, but it stinks.
1: Let me ask it this way. Hold on. Let's back up here for a second. I'm referenced in this court document, which is what I love to be right in the middle of. And I think it's interesting because they take like questions like mine where I'm like, hey, show me your driver's license or whatever, from well over 6+ years ago. I think it was 2019. So we're now looking at like almost 7 years since that happened. And their argument is, look, they were asking these questions. Well, I didn't think that Tuberville didn't live in Alabama. I never thought that. I knew he was going to live in Alabama in order to be governor. I didn't think that. My point on all of that was, you ain't from around here. Like that was essentially my point in raising that issue when I raised that in 2019. But you raise that issue in 2019. There's an election in 2026. That's 7 years. Then he swears in at the beginning of 2027. So, I mean, what are we even talking about here? Because 2020, well, 2021, 2022, 2023, 2024, 2025, 2026, that's 7 years right there. I mean, what are we doing?
0: Well, Dale, math is hard for Democrats and always has okay. been. That's right. Why we were under proration with Democrats for all the time, because math is hard. So, I they were making a big deal about, you know, of course they've made, you know, arguments out of both sides, you know, just throwing everything against the wall, you know, well, he's a felon, you know, he was Alabama resident, he voted in Florida. Well, wait, which one is it? Okay. I guess they figured that, you know, that, the statute of limitations had run. Again, math is hard on any claims about where he voted, but he also explained all that apparently at the hearing. I wasn't there, but you know, he had not registered to vote in Alabama yet, and you know, he didn't register to vote in Alabama until 2019. He got his driver's license in 2019. That's 7 years. So, you know,
1: I talked to somebody, he didn't
0: get his name on the deed until 2024. What's that got to do with it? You don't have to own property to be a resident of the state of Alabama. I've always said the big thing is paying income taxes, and he paid income taxes. Why would you be a Florida resident? And I mean, I'm assuming the coach pays a lot of money in income taxes and pay Alabama income taxes if you did not intend to be an Alabama resident. Doesn't make any sense.
1: No, it makes no sense. So I actually talked to someone that deals with voting down in Florida, and I asked him, I said, is there a case here to get him for voter fraud? And they said, no, people transition back and forth through homes, and there's no one's going to go after anyone in this situation. It's a stupid thing. If he registered in both places and voted in both places during the transition, then yeah, there would be an issue. But as of right now, that issue doesn't exist. It's just kind of silly. Last thing here, we're running out of time. I wanted to get into this real quick. Data center in Somerville, it's a Bitcoin mining facility. People are freaking out about it. The anti-data center stuff is still going. Are you hearing any of this on the campaign trail, anti-data center stuff? Is this a thing that just pops up when these things come up, or is it just a general thing that's being talked about politically?
0: I'm seeing a lot of things on social media from both Democrats and Republicans and independents that are concerned about it. It's something that we need to continue to look at, but I mean, I've always said we've got to be careful about how we use our energy and I think, you know, there probably will be something that allows the local governments to, reject them, coming up. We'll see if it passes, also whether it passes constitutional muster. But you know, how do you pick one particular industry? And you know, I think there's a logical basis of use of the police powers because of regulation of the limited amount of energy that we
1: uh-huh.
0: have.
1: Yeah.
0: But I do think it, I find it rich that people are, you know, belly aching about data centers on social media that depends on data centers.
1: Yeah, no, there it is. That's actually a very good one. I don't like AI. Did you use Google yesterday? Because that's AI. Thank you very much. Sam Gavan, my state senator. Thanks for joining us. We'll be right back.
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4: Fox News, I'm Carmen Roberts. The U.S. launched fresh attacks on Iran today in retaliation for the IRG's drone attack on a cargo ship in the Strait of Hormuz, which President Trump says is a violation of the ceasefire.
5: We have a statement from CENTCOM saying that the targets were drone and missile storage sites as well as radar installations. It is a strong warning shot across the bow at Iran to get the IRGC under control and to stop firing on ships in the Strait of Hormuz.
4: Fox has Jennifer Griffin. Meantime, the U.S. military is helping another country struggling from back-to-back massive earthquakes.
6: U.S. military forces are now on the ground in Venezuela, with U.S. Southern Command leading relief efforts.
4: Fox's Dana Marie McNichol. The death toll has soared to 920, with 51,000 still missing. 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

0: 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Dale Jackson here with you. Thank you very much for joining us. We appreciate you. Yaffe, have you ever seen a data center in real life?
1: No, I don't think so, unless I passed by it on the road and didn't notice or something.
0: Are we to believe that, like, I think this is true, that when you, like, go buy one, it's like, noise the whole time?
1: If that's the case, then I have not seen one in real life, because I don't.
0: I want you to think about this. This is a quote from a news article about data centers, okay? A woman stood up and said, "A data center is not a neighbor that we were looking forward to. It's, in essence, a pest, a big, ugly pest. It never migrates. It has no dormancy period. It never sleeps. It never even stops to breathe. It just consumes and screams 24/7, 365, without producing any measurable benefit to the quiet corner of the woods and in veins." That person's insane, right?
1: I was about to say, is that a villain? It sounds like something from Captain Planet or something.
0: Right. I'm telling you. Do you know the name of the company that is building the data center in Somerville in Morgan County?
1: No.
0: It's called VaultCore.
1: That does sound like
0: it sounds like a villain. This is like a Superman plot. I mean, it really is. Lex Luthor comes to Morgan County in Alabama. It wants to build a Bitcoin mining facility, but he knows that it's going to take too much energy. So instead, he says, "Look, good people of Morgan County, I'm also going to build you a small nuclear power plant out of my own cost." Now, they don't want to do this. I'm kind of just expanding this. So they say, "Yes, thank you very much, Lex Luthor." Superman finds out that Lex Luthor is really trying to manufacture nuclear weapons. And he comes to stop him from making those nuclear weapons. "We must stop VaultCore!" During the battle, Lex Luthor gets exposed to nuclear radiation and becomes a supervillain. You watch that movie, Abby?
1: I was going to say, we need to put this in ChatGPT and see. Come up with a script here. I like that.
0: It's a good movie. It's a good movie idea. I mean, it sounds like a villain, but it sounds crazy. Sounds absolutely crazy, but they are going to stop this Bitcoin mining facility from being built in Morgan County. Okay, we'll be right back. Stay tuned.
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0: FM, WVNN. Bill Jackson here with you. Thank you very much for being here. Thank you so much for your time. And I appreciate you being here. We got a lot going on here and a lot to talk about. We got a lot to discuss here. And I want to make sure we all understand this because we got Congressman Mo Brooks coming up here in just a second. In D.C. right now, we are looking at a situation where Donald Trump is blowing up the housing bill. He's murdering it. This is their only chance. This is the only chance to ever get this housing bill passed. Because in my understanding of Schoolhouse Rock is if Donald Trump doesn't sign it right away, the bill dies. I think that's right. But maybe someone who knows this stuff.
1: Imagining the cartoon where the bill's dying. Trump won't sign it. Sorry,
0: and
1: go
0: Trump's
1: ahead.
0: Doing the Trump dance and the YMCA dance while it's dying. Yeah. I think that's right. Let's ask an expert here who might know a little bit more about this than me. Let's bring former Congressman Mo Brooks on the Alabama A&M $350 million Bulldog Hotline. We always appreciate Congressman Brooks joining us and having a conversation with us. Congressman Brooks, am I correct on this thing? In my understanding, apparently the media's understanding of how bills work, if Donald Trump doesn't sign this housing bill right now, it dies completely, and your rent and mortgage goes up $200. Is that correct?
2: I don't know for 100% certainty, but there's something called a pocket veto, and it applies in some states, and I think it applies at the federal government level. But if you asked me before, I could have looked this up and had an answer within about 60 seconds. But right off the cuff, I'd say you're probably right.
0: No,
2: but I'd want to verify it to be 100% certain.
0: And the point I'm making here, and I think I convoluted the question, so I'm going to put it this way. What I was saying is Donald Trump could sign this bill tomorrow, the next day, or 2 weeks from now if he wanted to. He's putting it in his pocket, like Congressman Brooks said, like a pocket veto for now, and saying, I'm not going to sign this until you pass the SAVE Act. I don't know how much leverage that actually gives him, because I think they all know he's going to sign the bill eventually anyway, or they could override a pocket veto or whatever. And go ahead and override it if they wanted to. But it's his bill. It's his agenda. He pushed for it. He got it passed. Five senators voted against it, one of them being Tommy Tuberville. And he's trying to exert pressure on the Senate and the House to do the SAVE Act, the Senate mostly, the Save America Act. Do you think that's a successful strategy?
2: Very unlikely that it will be successful.
0: What is the problem in the Senate? I know you were never there. I understand that. What is the problem with the Senate on this bill? You have widespread support across the country for the Save America Act, for the SAVE Act, for all this stuff. Under any circumstance, you ask people voter ID okay with you, black, white, gay, straight, whatever. They're all in favor. Everyone widely is in favor of it. What is the problem here? Why are they doing this?
2: Well, why is the Senate doing what they're doing?
0: Yeah.
2: You've got a bunch of prima donnas, and they love the power, and they're not willing to do what's in the public's best interest on a number of different issues because it might adversely affect their personal power going forward. And that's what the filibuster is all about. It's about being in the minority and still have the power to kill things and appear to be important so that they can get more contributions from special interest groups that rely on their support.
0: And it seems like Trump is trying here, Congressman Brooks, to sort of, he may be trying to even do it without the filibuster, because if you got enough votes to get this done, you wouldn't even have to do this. You don't have to do away with the filibuster to pass this thing. And Democrats might be wise to maybe say, hey, look, maybe we will push this forward so we don't mess with the filibuster, and seeing how it's wildly popular and killing the filibuster. Maybe we can move that thing forward. A Google search, I guess, has told one of our listeners that after 10 days, there's a different situation here where it becomes law, even if not signed. I don't think that's true. I don't think that's true. Anyway, we'll look into that part. But as we talk about this, and we talk about the Trump's getting sideways with the Senate, they voted for the War Powers resolution to basically say, hey, get those troops out of Iran in the middle of a negotiation, which is stupid, in my opinion. Then Trump goes and gets into it with Cassidy, I believe it is. And then Cassidy and, Rand Paul changed their votes and the Senate walks that thing back. Could it be possible that he gained a little leverage in that front by making them back down on that?
2: Yeah, he showed his intensity, and that always has an effect. Like I said, you've got a bunch of prima donnas in the United States Senate, and they want to keep themselves in power, and Trump has shown the ability in Republican primaries to take people out.
0: Okay. I just think that that's sort of the play here, and I think that that's what they're trying to do. I think that any voter ID is going to be met with absolute disdain by Democrats, because I think they know that their entire worldview changes if voter ID becomes law, and they're afraid. They're afraid. I mean, I don't think there's any question about it. They are afraid of what that looks like, because whether they're cheating intentionally or just benefiting from it, it doesn't matter. They know that that's a little bit of a problem for them, and I think they're worried about that mostly. They should also be worried about this. I thought this was interesting. The Postmaster General said that if states do not play by the rules the president wants, that they could potentially not deliver mail-in ballots after Election Day in some states. Is this a power the Postmaster General has? I mean, could they actually do that?
2: Well, you've got President Trump in the White House. He's never known the law to slow him down, okay?
0: Okay.
2: The post office could do it. Then there'd be some federal court order that undoubtedly would be the exact opposite of what Donald Trump did on this issue. You can bet your bottom dollar there'd be judge shopping, where they make sure a liberal's got the case, and then it would take time to get all the way up to the Supreme Court, and it'd just be a gosh awful mess. But I wouldn't put it past Donald Trump to refuse to deliver the mail. And if he were to enter that order, well, the post office operates underneath him. They're part of the executive branch.
0: Very interesting, because I looked at that and I was kind of surprised. I was like, man, that is a bold, ballsy move. And I looked at that and I was very shocked about this. Okay, something else shocking a lot of people, Congressman. Democrat socialist. Now, you use that term a lot. And I believe, correct me if I'm wrong here, I may be, was socialist the word they wanted you censured for? Is that the word?
2: Yes, I was just way ahead of my time.
0: Okay, all right. So, God, it's been a long time, Congressman. But they, so for those who don't know, you gave a speech on the floor where you referred to some of your Democratic colleagues, maybe all of them, I don't recall, as socialist. And they were like, oh, my God.
2: I just said that there were too many socialists elected in Washington, D.C., and we had for sure one, because Bernie Sanders was openly socialist, but I did not identify any particular people by name. And nonetheless, the Democrats sought to censor me, and the guy who did it was, or is now, the Attorney General of the state of Minnesota.
0: and he would probably call himself a socialist right now too. So
2: sure, it's a brand that they advocate in Democrat primaries. I knew that back then, but unfortunately,
0: they're embracing it. Are you surprised by that? That they're actually embracing it? Because it seems like it's a loser of a brand. I could be wrong about that. I mean, maybe the general public is ready for socialism. I don't think that they are, but maybe they are. Do you think that Democrats as a whole are ready to embrace socialism?
2: They're ready to embrace socialism, and the word socialist in those districts where Republicans have virtually no chance of winning because of the gerrymandering that the Democrats have done at the state level in various states.
0: But how does that impact the rest of the race? I mean, there seems to be a lot of concern amongst people in the Democratic power structure and the commentary structure. I mean, you had a bunch of Democrat socialists, white liberals, yelling at Hakeem Jeffries saying, you're next. Now, I'm not going to tell you what would happen if a bunch of Republicans were yelling at a black politician screaming, you're next, and how the media would cover it. But I think we all know, without me even having to say, what would happen and how the media would cover it. But are they scared? Were they scared? were they scared of the term socialist being used when you were using it, are they more scared of socialists?
2: They were afraid of being known for what they are. And back in 2010, when I was elected to the United States Congress, and in 2011, when I gave my very first floor speech about that issue, it was a negative in the public's mind. But with what has happened over the last 15 years with the growth of the mega billionaires who seem to run so much of our society in different ways and use city, county, state, and federal governments to further enrich themselves, the word socialism has become less and less of a threat to one's reelection because of the contrast with those who act at the beck and call of the mega billionaires.
0: Yeah, I got to tell you, it's pretty wild how far they have come in such a short period of time to finally embrace that. And they have become everything that we always thought they were: socialist, anti-Semitic, and just generally pro-violence at this point now. And they're almost openly embracing it. And it kind of makes you wonder how guys like Bud Kramer or Doug Jones even can operate in that world. Can they operate in that world, or do they just have to live in fear of it?
2: Well, they could operate in it, but it makes them much more troubled about their political future and the risk of them getting reelected because of the things that socialists stand for in some of the districts throughout the country where it's not acceptable. But you saw what Mamdani did, mayor of New York, in the endorsement process and in the primaries that occurred this week. He was highly successful. In that kind of environment, being labeled a socialist is a winner. People are sick and tired of Republicans doing the beck and call of these multi-billionaires to the detriment of the general public. And there's a lot of animosity towards the Republican position in that regard. There is a lot of animosity towards the gazillionaires who do what they do for their own interest, not the public interest. And so many Republicans being servants of those people who are not doing what should be done for the public interest. So we've got the middle, the general public, that's really getting skewered. And it's skewered by both political parties.
0: I agree with that. You know who first said that to me? It was Dr. Jess Brown said that the people in the middle, this was way before Trump, the people in the middle are tired of getting screwed by the people on both sides. And I thought that was a very interesting thing. And I think you're basically saying the same thing at this point. So last question on this matter. You have Democrat socialists openly saying they're Democrat socialists. You have the media embracing Democrat socialists as if they are the second coming. I believe Abby Phillip on television last night said that the socialists are basically Donald Trump populism, just rebranded. I don't know if that's necessarily true. If these socialists, well, I guess they are going to be it, if they continue to be focused on by the media, does that help or hurt Republicans?
2: Gosh, that's a real tough call. It depends on what part of the country you're in. In a state like Alabama, it helps the Republicans and hurts the Democrats. But in the major metropolitan areas around the nation, I would wager, if there was some way to divine the truth, that it helps the Democrats to be labeled socialist by the news media. And if you look, look at the photographs that the news media runs of the self-proclaimed socialists. They're almost always good photographs. You know, you've got the candidate or the office holder who's smiling and all happy, or is looking far off into the distance, like a good elected official would. And that's, the media's on their side.
0: Oh, no, you had to tell me, Bo. I remember there was a story written about me at AL.com, and the picture they showed was you and I standing on a balcony downtown in Huntsville. It was so hot, I'm sweating through my suit and my shirt is untucked. And they put it in there. And they're like, Dale Jackson. I'm like, oh, thank you. Thank you for that. And then when they put other people in, they use their officially taken photos and they run with them. And you're like, who is that person? oh, they're a Democrat. So they get the nice photo. Yeah, it absolutely happens. Absolutely happens. It may also have something to do with the fact that the never mind, I don't want to be mean, but I'll just call it a day there. Mo Brooks, thank you very much. We appreciate you being here. Mo Brooks joins us on the Alabama A&M $350 million Bulldog Hotline. Always appreciate his insight from his days in Washington, D.C. And beyond. Keep it locked right here. Coming up next, 10 with him. We've got Taylor Swift wedding rumors. I'm so excited. I can't wait. Stay tuned.
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1: You don't get to infringe on someone's religious freedom because it might cause peer pressure from other students. As I mentioned before, none of this has been forced. Coaches leading prayers, players having practice jerseys, none of that is forced on players who are not Christian, who don't want to participate. None of it. It merely allows certain players and coaches to practice their religion in public. But they say merely doing that is a form of coercion, or peer pressure. But then under that rubric, if you merely prayed by yourself in public, that could be seen as a form of peer pressure. Well, we can't do that. That infringes on my right to, not have to see that? That's not the First Amendment is not about having the right not to see something that you disagree with. That's not what the First Amendment's about.
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5: The U.S. unleashes fresh attacks on Iran. I'm Carmen Roberts, Fox News. President Trump says Iran's drone attack on a cargo ship in the Strait of Hormuz was a violation of the ceasefire. And today, the U.S. military retaliated. Fox News chief national security correspondent Jennifer Griffin reports from Washington.
6: Shortly after 4 p.m. Eastern, not long after the president hinted from the Oval Office that the U.S. could respond to the IRGC attack on a Singapore flagged ship overnight in the Strait of Hormuz in violation of the current ceasefire, the U.S. military began carrying out airstrikes on Iranian targets. The airstrikes involving U.S. warplanes lasted about 1 hour. U.S. Central Command issued the following statement. U.S. forces conducted strikes against Iran as a powerful response to yesterday's attack on a commercial ship that was transiting the Strait of Hormuz. U.S. aircraft struck Iranian missile and drone storage locations and coastal radar sites after Iran hit MV Ever Lovely on June 25th with a one-way attack drone.
5: Iran has increasingly challenged the region and the U.S. over control of the Strait of Hormuz. U.S. military is on the ground in Venezuela to help with rescue efforts following this week's catastrophic back-to-back earthquakes. Fox's Dana Marie McNichol reports from Florida on the deployment of these critical resources.
7: South Florida answering the urgent call for help after Venezuela's deadly earthquakes. 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For many, this is personal. Back-to-back 7.2 and 7.5 magnitude earthquakes rocked Venezuela Wednesday night. An unknown number of survivors are still trapped under the rubble.
5: The death toll soared today to 920 as the number of missing more than doubled to 51,000. 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
13: Democrats are increasingly divided after a string of progressive primary wins shakes up the party ahead of midterms. And Fox's Chad Pergram reports on the growing rift and how it's reshaping the battle for control of Congress.
14: A party identity crisis. Progressives pitching radical policies. Moderate Democrats distancing themselves from progressives. Republicans primed to emphasize extreme candidates. Republicans believe House Minority Leader Hakeem Jeffries is vulnerable after his preferred candidates lost in the New York primaries. Progressive leaders demanding transformation at the top. Moderate Michigan Democrat Alyssa Slotkin gave the formal response to President Trump's 2025 State of the Union speech. But even she wants a management switch. Democrats plan to capitalize on President Trump not signing a bipartisan housing bill, but that backfired.
13: And Republicans are looking to capitalize on this volatility as the midterms approach, aiming to highlight the ideological rift between the party's establishment and its rising progressive wing to lift their strategic advantage. President Trump is intensely focused on the midterms as well, giving the keynote address at the Faith and Freedom Coalition's Road to Majority Conference. Today, he pushed for Congress to pass the SAVE Act.
15: All voters must show photo ID. Not so bad, though. All voters must provide proof of citizenship. Is that so hard?
13: The bill passed the House earlier this year, but remains stalled in the Senate. An appeals court upholds Harvey Weinstein's 2022 rape conviction, but says he must be resentenced. The California appeals panel issued the ruling one day after New York prosecutors said Weinstein would not face a fourth trial there. He remains convicted of another sex crime in New York and is still behind bars. I'm Carmen Roberts, and this is Fox News.
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0: News Talk 770 AM, 92.5 FM, WVNN. Welcome back to the Yaffe program. We are just spreading the truth everywhere. What can I say? Just spreading it out far and wide. We have a lot to get to on the show. It was good to have Hans von Spakovsky on earlier. We will have the legendary Will Hampson on later on. But right now we got Brad Presnell. He is a political consultant, does work for Congressman Dale Strong, Senator Tommy Tuberville, the AEA, and others. Brad, thank you so much for coming on.
1: Thanks for having me, Effie. Good morning.
0: So seems like every week you have another highlight from Congressman Dale Strong, something he's doing for North Alabama. So what is it this week?
1: Absolutely. Thank you, Yaffe. Congressman Strong just moved two major Homeland Security bills through committee. One is called the Safeguards Act to make sure TSA passenger fees actually go to airport security like they were intended. And the other is the Civil Preparedness for Agro-Terrorism Exercise Act. And that forces nationwide preparedness against all this agro-terrorism that we're facing, so our food supply isn't caught flat-footed. You know, as Chairman Yaffe, Congressman Strong is pushing practical bipartisan steps that strengthen all these things to keep America ready for these emerging threats that we know are coming at some point. It's real work, not headlines, and he's moving every day to provide this protection for people in North Alabama as well as all over the nation. And also, he helped just to move recently the final FY29 defense bill through committee. Major win for national security in North Alabama. Delivers historic investments in missile defense, hypersonics, modernization, defense innovation, all of which runs straight through Redstone Arsenal. And this boosts the workforce, strengthens the base, raises pay for service members, and keeps America ahead of all these evolving threats that we talk about all the time. So this is real, tangible work that directly benefits North Alabama and the warfighter. And Yaffe, I think it's notable that Defense Appropriations Chairman Ken Calvert didn't mince words this week when he said Dale Strong has a deep understanding of the warfighter needs and that Strong's advocacy has been a valuable contribution to the committee. So by Calvert crediting Congressman Strong's leadership, that tells you what you need to know. When a chairman singles out one member by name, you actually know who's moving the needle, and that's Congressman Dale Strong.
0: Yeah, you know, when you're talking about the Safeguards Act, you know, he's really been on the forefront of that, especially when it comes to, say, drone technology. I mean, we're finding how effective drone technology is in war now with Iran, also Ukraine. But it's worrisome because, well, for instance, you had a potential terrorist attack, a potential attack against the UFC event, and they wanted to use drones. So it's good that he's kind of looking into this.
1: Absolutely, Yaffe. And he, you know why he does it? Because he listens to people. And when people come up to him and say, Congressman, this is a concern, he makes a note of it, either physically or mentally, and he looks into it. So he's listening to our farmers about all the problems that they worry about our food supply being tainted, our water supply being tainted. Obviously, the drone threat is getting bigger every day. So Congressman Strong listens to people in the 5th Congressional District. And Yaffe, I want to address something else. We are fast coming up on campaign season for the November elections, and Congressman Strong's opponent in this race, he's talking about what he would do if he were congressman and how Congressman Strong actively votes against this district. This is incredible. There's hardly a week that goes by that I am not on your show talking about all the things that Congressman Strong is doing to support the 5th District. Nobody, and I repeat, nobody could do a better or more effective job for us than Dale Strong has proven since day one what he's going to do for the 5th District instead of talking about it. And every day he works harder and harder to provide more and more support for our people in the 5th Congressional District. And nobody's going to do a better job.
0: Now, is that the Democrat you're talking about that's going to, I mean, I don't think he has a chance anyway.
1: Yeah.
0: Yeah. For the reasons you cited. I mean, you are exactly right. Literally every week you're talking about something that he is bringing back to help North Alabama. So you're right on that. I did see as well, I don't know if you saw it, but he posted a video simply encouraging people to get an American flag, to put up an American flag so we could just display more American flags at our houses, places of business, everything else. I thought that was kind of cool.
1: It's very cool. And I'm old enough to remember, I was very young, but I remember 1976, Yaffe, everything in North Alabama, where, of course, I was raised, was red, white, and blue. You couldn't go anywhere without seeing somebody wearing a flag T-shirt or, you know, Evel Knievel, the daredevil back then, he made his outfit red, white, and blue. The TV shows had red, white, and blue. The patriotism was off the charts. So we need more of that in America now. This is a big deal for us, our 250th coming up. And I'm like Congressman Strong. I think everybody should have a flag hanging off their house. If you don't have a home, say you live in an apartment or somewhere, you can get a little flag and hang it off your balcony. I mean, we really need to step up for our country, because look at what our country has done for us and allows us to live in the most prosperous and the most free country on the face of the earth.
0: Speaking with Brad Presnell, he is a political consultant, also does work for Tommy Tuberville, who is our senator, and he is running for governor. He's going to be our next governor, let's be honest here. And Tuberville makes news again, been talking to the media, and he reacted to the Democratic Socialists that are winning in places like New York City, kind of taking over the Democrat Party. And he didn't just call them socialists, he called them communists. What are your thoughts on that, Brad?
1: That's right, Yaffe. So personally, I've taken some heat here and there from our friends on this side of the political spectrum over the years, especially since I've been on Dale's show and your show, because of my pretty consistent calling Democrats communists over the years. But I'm glad to see that Senator Tuberville is calling them communists now, because people listen to what he has to say. And on primary night, if you watched his speech down at the Vulcan, Yaffe, he referred to the Democrats that hate America as communists. And I'm glad to hear him say it again about these three from New York that Mandami supported and got elected earlier this week. And these people are communists. They want to do away with the free enterprise system. They want price controls. They want government to control everything. They want to take your guns. They want to abolish religion. They want to do away with ICE and the police. They want all of your God-given rights to be done away with. And they want to break down the current system and have total anarchy for you and me to look to them for what they say as gospel, or else. There's no end to what they won't do, Yaffe, unless we have leaders like Senator Tuberville stand up for America and call them for what they are, and he is doing that.
0: You know, I hear stuff like that. It's very concerning when you see what's going on in the Democrat Party, but man, it makes me thankful that we can do things on the state level to kind of protect ourselves from that. And we can elect a Tommy Tuberville as governor to protect ourselves from what's going on in, say, New York. I mean, the problem is everyone's leaving New York to move to Alabama. Hopefully they don't bring their politics, but it really does show you to be thankful that in America we have the federalist system, where you can move to a state, has a little bit more common sense. It can fight back against some of that stuff.
1: And one thing I will mention, Yaffe, James Carville, the political consultant that came into fame by, maneuvering Bill Clinton's campaign for president back in 96. Many of your listeners know who he is.
0: Yeah.
1: He came on his podcast yesterday, Yaffe, and I was completely surprised when he said, look, these communists, and he called them communists. He said, they don't need to be under the Democrat umbrella. I understand that we're supposed to be a big tent. He said, but I'm not standing under an umbrella with a communist. They don't need to be in this party. And he gave reasons why that they don't need to have them around. And you got to give him credit for that. He's an older school Democrat. And of course we disagree on most things, but I'm hoping that, normal headed, I'm doing this in air quotations too, normal headed Democrats like James Carville starts to push these younger people and said, no, you don't even know the definition of communism. And you're trying to act like one, and you don't even get it. You're completely stupid. And, I would recommend if people could pull that up and watch his podcast from yesterday or listen to it, that he made a lot of good points. And let's hope that some of these Democrats and, the Rahm Emanuels of the world that are starting to rear their head again, talking about running for something, let's hope that they decide that these people need their own party. They can go be the Communist Party of America or whatever, but they don't need to be a part of quote, normal people and normal two-party system politics that we have in this country.
0: Yeah, it's interesting. The one person in the actual Democrat Party in Congress that's kind of speaking out against this stuff is John Fetterman. There's a part of me that thinks They're not going to keep him in the party, that they're going to primary him, that they might kick him out. Maybe he runs as an independent. Do you think it's possible that it's so far gone that even someone, like you said, a level-headed Democrat who doesn't want communists, maybe they can't win?
1: I think the chickens are coming home to roost, Yaffe, and we have seen for now probably two generations that coming up, a lot of the colleges, universities are indoctrinating these young people. When they come there, they really don't have a lot of political leanings, but by the time they graduate or drop out or whatever, they're total anarchists. I mean, not all of them, but a lot of them, especially in a lot of these Western and Northeastern universities, feel that way. And these people are getting older now. They're getting where they can run for office. And that's what we're seeing now is a couple of generations of this propaganda saying that, you know what, the government owes you. The people owe you. There shouldn't be things as rich people and billionaires, even though those are the people that create the jobs that allow most of us to have a job. Is, you know, I've never seen a poor person give another poor person a job. It's always the wealthy and the people that are creating these jobs with money that they have made, and they go out on a limb and they risk it by investing it. So I think that's what we're seeing now, Yaffe, is these younger people coming up thinking that there's a better way, and there's not a better way. The better way is free enterprise system in the United States of America. That's why we're the greatest on earth.
0: Amen. Amen to that. I like that. I think you're exact. You're exactly right. Brad Presnell, political consultant, does work for Tommy Tuberville. I mean, it seems like that campaign's going well. By the way, Doug Jones is out there trying to make hay, but I don't think it's going anywhere, right?
1: No, it's not going anywhere, and don't let him fool you. He is part of this far-left group, and when you start seeing the money he's bringing in, just follow the money. He'll take it from those wackos. Don't kid yourself. He is not an old school Democrat like he acts like he is.
0: Yeah, that's a pretty good point. Unfortunately, you're right. Brad Presnell, really appreciate you coming on the show. As always, my friend, I know we'll talk to you again in the future.
1: Thank you so much, Yaffe. Appreciate you.
0: All right, there you go. If you want to react to that, we have our Yaffe text line, 866-494-9866, 866-494-WVNN right now. 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When you do, let them know you heard about it from Yaffe. We'll be back in a moment on the Yaffe program.
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1: 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And remember, folks, when you talk to my good friend Matt Curtis, make sure you tell him Dale Jackson sent you.

0: 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So during Dale's show, he had his question of the day that he does on Fridays. And I think it's pretty interesting, so I'll kind of react to it because I've been thinking about it since I go on with him on his show in the 8 o'clock hour. But his question is, who is causing you more problems in society? The top 2% or the bottom 2%? And why? So the top 2% or the bottom 2%? And originally I said the bottom. And the reason why I was thinking about it is, in your daily life, who are you dealing with more that can be a problem? Like, people in the bottom 2% are more likely to commit crimes, to be involved in drugs, to be homeless on the street, stuff like that. And that can kind of affect you on a daily basis. But, of course, Dale's point was, well, it's really the top 2% because they have the power to make our lives better, but they choose not to. And I made the point, really what's happening is you have the politicians who weaponize, and Austin's really, it's really how he put it, and I think he's right. You have certain politicians that weaponize the bottom 2% to gain power because they say they're going to help the people at the bottom. And really all they do is just use them to gain power for themselves and create more government programs. So Dale said, yeah, but those politicians are funded by the top 2%. And a lot of those programs and what happens with the bottom 2%, they're manipulated by the top. And the more and more I think about this, Dale's not going to like what I'm going to say here. It's just not a good question. Because we're looking at society's problems as a whole, and we're just trying to find some group to blame. That's just what this kind of stuff does is it's class warfare. And he got the question from online. People are asking for it. It's just us kind of falling into the trap of class warfare, where you have some groups who blame the poor, some groups who blame the rich. We just point fingers. And really, if you're going to blame anyone, it's ideological groups. This is why, really, when I talk about problems, I blame the left. And when you talk about the left and the radical left, there are people on the bottom. There are people on the top. There are people in the middle and everywhere in between that promote the ideology of the left to create more government programs for different motivations, but that's what they do. That's what they do. But when I think about the top, you usually think of like an Elon Musk or Jeff Bezos. And I don't think they're creating. In fact, they've done a lot of good for society. And you think about the bottom, you think about those that are just really destitute and homeless or something. I don't think they're creating all the problems either. But what you really have are those maybe in kind of the upper middle class. You just have a lot of different groups that really don't look to solve problems. They want a virtue signal. They want to seem good for their own, aggrandizement for their big heads without actually wanting to do something real to fix problems. And that is really the core of a lot of things here. So when you're just blaming the super rich, or you're blaming the super poor, we're kind of taking agency, we're taking personal responsibility away from the rest of the country. And no, I think, honestly, it's personal responsibility. There are those at the bottom that should take more personal responsibility, and those at the top that should use their power more responsibly. So that's why it's just like I go back and forth, because I honestly just don't think it's the right question. I think that question is intended more to divide us than anything else, to play class warfare to divide us. All right, coming up next, a legendary Will Hampson will join the show. Much more to get to on the Yaffe program. Stay with us.
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3: Fox News, I'm Chris DeMeo. The U.S. military resuming strikes on Iran in retaliation for a drone attack launched by the regime on a commercial cargo ship.
4: The airstrikes involving U.S. warplanes lasted about 1 hour. U.S. Central Command issued the following statement. U.S. forces conducted strikes against Iran as a powerful response to yesterday's attack on a commercial ship that was transiting the Strait of Hormuz.
3: Fox's Jennifer Griffin. The Supreme Court has cleared the way for the Trump administration to terminate the temporary protected status for hundreds of thousands of Haitian and Syrian immigrants. Congressman Chip Roy.
5: They're doing the right thing. And all this wailing and gnashing of teeth is a bit much.
3: Roy appearing on Fox's The Ingram Angle. Left-wing Gavin McKenna is the first overall pick of the NHL draft. McKenna selected by the Toronto Maple Leafs. 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
0: 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So, you know, I was looking at this. We're trying to get in touch with the legendary Will Hampson. Not sure why he's not answering. I'll have to give him a hard time about that later. But if we get in touch with him, we'll talk to him. I told you earlier this week about my little bit of a spat, a little bit of a fight with the Freedom From Religion Foundation, and how they said I was confused because I was mixing up what a private organization could do, the Major League Baseball, with Pride stuff, and what a publicly funded university could do, having practice jerseys that say Jesus won for Auburn players. Well, the Freedom From Religion Foundation put out an article as well, and really not responding to me, but responding to Tommy Tuberville, who's going to be our next governor, what he said. Because you might remember, Tuberville said that he's not surprised that a woke atheist group would want to go against God. And he said it's not freedom from religion, it's freedom of religion, which, of course, Tuberville was right. But I saw this here, Tuberville, well, Freedom From Religion Foundation. There we go. By the way, Walker, I think Will said he is about ready to come on. So if you need to give him a call again, he just texted me.
1: Okay.
0: So go and give him a call again. We're going to talk to him about what's going on in D.C. and everything else. But a little bit later, I will read this because, once again, the Freedom From Religion Foundation, they are mixing up. They are mixing up what the First Amendment is all about. They want to say that the First Amendment really is just about a total separation of church and, you know, a separation of church and state. But what they mean is a total separation of any religious practice at all in public and what's allowed here. So it's an interesting article. I'm going to go through that a little bit later. Another thing that's happening is we do have the Trump administration trying to push the SAVE Act. As I said before, this is all great. I agree with Trump on that. I still don't think we have the votes to do it. But I do think that eventually, at some point, they should at least bring it to the floor, right? The Senate should at least bring it to the floor.
1: And Will.
0: John Thune should come on. So let's talk about this and more. The legendary Will Hampson, the official D.C. insider of the show, is joining me right now. Will, how are you today, sir?
7: Yaffe, doing great. Glad to be with you.
0: So, yeah, I do want to talk to you real quick. We had the fight between President Trump and some Senate Republicans. It really started when a couple of Senate Republicans voted for this war powers resolution to say Trump should end the war or whatever. It's not binding or anything. It doesn't really prevent Trump from doing anything more symbolic. But, of course, Trump doesn't like it. It makes him look bad. It hurts negotiations. So the next day, Trump says, look, I am not going to sign this housing bill, which got bipartisan support. He's not going to sign that until they pass the SAVE Act. And then he goes to Capitol Hill, talks with some of the senators there, got into a heated discussion with Bill Cassidy. But I'm not sure anything has actually changed as of yet. So what is the latest on this, and what do you think about this?
7: Well, look, Yaffe, I think the dynamics are obvious, right? The president is well aware that he's going to have to fight Democrats. He's well aware that Democrats hate Donald Trump with a visceral passion. Trump derangement syndrome is real. He's well aware of that. What I don't think he's super well aware of, he is now, obviously, and I say that somewhat facetiously, is just how much he's going to have to fight Republicans. We saw it in his first term. We saw that Republicans like Paul Ryan, Mitch McConnell, really fought the president's ability to get anything done, particularly in his first 2 years, right? And now the dynamics are very similar. The president understands that it is not a given, and in fact, it's fairly unlikely that come next year he controls the House, the Senate, and the White House like he does right now. He wants to get things done. And not only does he want to get things done, Yaffe, the really important thing to keep in mind here, but what does he want to get done? First of all, he wants to get us out of this war, which is a pretty appropriate thing. And number two, he wants to sign what would be one of the most bipartisan and popular bills in the history of our country. This is something that polls at over 80%. Republicans and Democrats both want to strengthen our elections. This is not the president trying to get some pet project done. where Congress can come in and go, you know what, we're a little skeptical of this. This is the president saying, look, guys, the country's spoken. They want this. This is what they want us to accomplish. If nothing else, they want us to strengthen our elections. And still, Republicans are going to say no to him. And so good on the president for going to the Hill. Obviously, we understand the dynamics. There are some Republicans that their careers are over. This was their life. They dedicated everything to having power, to controlling politics in their states. And the voters said, we're done with you because you don't represent us anymore. And they're trying to hold Donald Trump responsible for that on the way out the door. It's a really sad state of affairs. But the president needs leverage in a lot of these decisions that he wants to get done. He needs leverage over Iran, right? If you're the Iranian regime and you understand that Congress is going to make him fight with two hands tied behind his back, what possible reason do you think Iran has to see that and go, got to make a deal? It's amazing that Republicans continue to pull the rug out from under his feet and then go, hey, we're just the principled guys here. It's really sad to see what some of these people have become. But it's also really telling, Gaffey, and I'm going to tell you this because everyone in Washington knows it's true. There are a lot of people. Just look at the individuals who endorsed John Cornyn. There are a lot of people that were rooting for the Cornyn types over the Trump types. And some of them will claim to be MAGA. Some of them will show up at all of the president's events. Some of them the president even likes. There was a time when the president was okay on decent terms with Cornyn. But I think that the people and the voters need to be really, really careful because there is still a wave of Cornyn-type individuals who are claiming to be MAGA. They are not. And they're going to continue to try and privately, not publicly, but privately sink the Trump agenda in the hope that the voters in their states will never become the wiser.
0: It kind of brings me to my next question, because you were saying some Republicans are going after Trump. It is a minority of Republicans, though. The majority of Republicans still support Trump, even in the Senate. It's just, it only takes a couple, right? Because you have a Mitch McConnell, you have a Susan Collins, you have a Lisa Murkowski and a Bill Cassidy and maybe and a John Cornyn. So how do, I mean, despite saying you're right, it's very frustrating that Republicans can get in the way. What can be done about it? Is there anything that can be done about it? I mean, there's a lot of talk that John Thune, you know, the Senate Majority Leader, could at the very least bring the bill to the floor, even if we can't get the votes to nuke the filibuster, to change the filibuster, to even pass it. There is something to be said about at least forcing the Democrats to defend it on the floor, right? I mean, is that one way to fight back?
7: The problem, Yaffe, is that you have a lot of Republicans behind the scenes, even people that on their social media every day are tweeting from their official, you know, @SenWhatever account that they love the Save America Act. We need to get it through. They are actively trying to tank it because they do not want to go and have to vote for it. That's the thing here, right? It seems like it would be really obvious to put this to a vote. Let's see where everybody stands. Or here's the other thing, Yaffe, that the leadership could do. They have the whip list. They know where every single senator, particularly the Republican senators, are on this issue. Release the whip list. Show us where people are behind the scenes on these bills and air it out. The American people deserve to see that. That's another thing John Thune could do. If he's so confident that this does not have the 50 votes that would be needed, even with a filibuster, go and show the people where those votes are, because I'm telling you this, Yaffe, there are a lot more than 50 Republican senators out there saying that they would vote for the Save America Act. So where is the disconnect? Who are the ones that are telling us yes and behind closed doors telling Leader Thune no so confidently that he can come out and say we just don't have the votes? That's a big disconnect, and I think it's really frustrating. But I think what you see, Yaffe, and one of two things happens, right? You have these really, these senators come out with really strong statements that I love the Save America Act. I'm all about it. And then they have two options. Number one is to try and spike that bill before it can come to a vote, which is what a lot of these senators are doing, Yaffe. I'm telling you, I don't know if there would be 40 votes if this were to come to the floor right now. I think there are that many senators that are lying to the people about what they actually think. But the second option, and this is what you see a lot, right, and we actually just saw it with the housing bill, is that you take a somewhat good piece of legislation, they go through what they call a votorama, where everyone gets to introduce amendments, they make the bill as liberal as possible through amendments, and then they vote for it and tell you that this was a really great bill, same as it was when we started. Well, no, you guys took a really good bill and you made it terrible via your amendment process, and you put out a statement saying, I'm super proud to vote for this, hoping that people don't know that it's now no longer the bill that we started with. So there are all of these processes, Yaffe, where these senators who don't want conservative legislation, but they can't go back to their red states, right? They can't go back to an Alabama or a South Carolina and tell the people, you know what, I actually decided I couldn't support this. So they're maneuvering behind the scenes to try and kill these bills or make them more liberal, make them more palpable. It's just the way that this works, and it's really frustrating because, again, this could be aired out, right? I mean, Thune could come out and say, hey, I've had conversations with Tommy Tuberville. He's all about it. He's good. He's in. He's solid. We're good. I've had some conversations with this person over here. They're maybe not as good. All of that would be super helpful information for the American people to know. But the fact of the matter is, then they would be held accountable, right? Then that senator that isn't so sure about this is going to get blown up from his constituents, going to have to hear from the people that elected him. They don't want that. They don't feel like they answer to anybody. They feel like they're more informed than the average voter. They're more informed than the average talk radio host. Nobody knows as much as they know, and they're just not going to do it. And not only are they not going to do it, Yaffe, but they're actually really sick and tired of hearing from their voters and their constituents telling them what to do.
0: You know, it's interesting you bring that up about the housing bill and the amendments, because you're right. That was one reason Congressman Barry Moore voted against it, because he had said Maxine Waters was someone in the House that put some amendments into it, kind of ruined the bill. He was also on Trump's side about the SAVE Act and everything else, but that was another thing. So it's a good point you bring up about how that can ruin a bill. Will, can you stay with me for one more segment? Because I did want to ask you about sort of the division in the Democrat Party when it comes to the socialists winning in places like New York. Can you stay with me?
7: Absolutely. Let's do it.
0: All right. So we'll get to that in a moment. We'll also get to some of your text messages as well on the Yaffe text line, 866-494-9866, 866-494-WVNN. We'll be back in a sec here on the Yaffe program.
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5: Fox News, I'm Deborah Valentine. Former Trump National Security Advisor John Bolton pleading guilty in federal court today to one felony count of illegally retaining a national defense information. Fox's Kevin Cork.
6: The DOJ says between 2018 and 2019, he emailed more than 1,000 pages of information about his day-to-day activities as National Security Advisor, including top-secret information, to a pair of family members.
5: Prosecutors are recommending Bolton be sentenced to 5 years in prison. U.S. Southern Command has officially begun surging forces into Venezuela following Wednesday's devastating back-to-back earthquakes. Fox's Dana Marie McNichol.
7: An unknown number of survivors are still trapped under the rubble. With a possible death toll in the thousands, native Venezuelans here say the immediate aid from the Trump administration will save lives.
5: The death toll now at 920. 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
3: All right, what are we doing here? Let's talk this Giants controversy. This thing, the poor San Francisco Giants can't get out of their own way. It was supposed to be Pride Night, and they were going to wear a Pride hat. And some players responded by putting some Bible verses on their hats. And Major League Baseball said, you can't do that. Because you can't have people writing things on your hat. That's ridiculous. You can't do that. And so everyone was up in arms over it.

0: But then the controversy was, well, wait a minute, you have to wear the pride hat, but you can't wear a Bible verse. And then it turns out that there was apparently a miscommunication in which maybe Major League Baseball said, oh, the Giant organization was wrong. They should have communicated better to tell the players you had the choice of wearing a pride hat with the rainbow San Francisco Giant. You had that choice. So you're going to have players wearing different uniforms and different hats for a game? Really? That doesn't make any sense either. Why not just have them put the Bible verses on each individual hat? The same reason you can't have Bible verses on the hat is because you can't have people different uniforms and somebody saying one thing and somebody saying, but that's exactly what they're doing with the pride hats. I get it. I don't know if we have time to get into all this tonight. We can take some phone calls on the other side. But I get it. You're prideful. But why do baseball players have to be walking billboards for your cause? I don't know. It's a uniform for a reason. I don't like these select things where they're changing uniforms. The uniform is sacred. It's a uniform. It isn't like you're making, the train conductor wear a pride hat when he's taking your ticket on the train. I get it. You're very prideful. You believe in these causes. Knock yourself out. But don't force these sports teams to sort of shame them into doing it. Then you have one guy doing it and one guy not doing it. Then the other guy feels bad and feels like he's, pressured to wear the hat. The whole thing's crazy. Back in a moment with more phone calls and voicemails and texts. America at Night, back in a moment.
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6: News. I'm Chris DeMeo. The U.S. military resuming strikes on Iran in retaliation for a drone attack launched by the regime on a commercial cargo ship.
7: The airstrikes involving U.S. warplanes lasted about 1 hour. U.S. Central Command issued the following statement. U.S. forces conducted strikes against Iran as a powerful response to yesterday's attack on a commercial ship that was transiting the Strait of Hormuz.
6: Fox's Jennifer Griffin. Israel and Lebanon signing a framework agreement mediated by the U.S. after several days of talks to secure an end to fighting.
8: Hopefully we'll have many more of these conversations and make real and tangible progress so that the people of both of these countries can be hopeful about their future, a future of peace.
6: That's Secretary of State Marco Rubio. Left-wing Gavin McKenna is the first overall pick of the NHL draft. McKenna selected by the Toronto Maple Leafs. 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
14: From the text line, Jupiter, Florida, were you really invited to Taylor Swift's wedding at the Madison Square Garden? Look, I cannot divulge where I'm going, obviously. I may not have been invited to a wedding at the Garden for the July 4th weekend. All I can tell you is that I will be off next week. Let's go to Bob real quick. Let's try and sneak in a phone call here. Bob in California, welcome to America at Night.
15: Yeah, hey, dude. On the immigrant situation, they're all doing DoorDash out here in Northern California, and I know because I've been doing it for a long time. Actually, going back to the pandemic out here, and I was delivering for Amazon the Whole Foods. And so what's happened, and this goes across the nation too, where the immigrants have gotten favoritism through DoorDash. And as a matter of fact, DoorDash has a app in every language, and it's and so when I talk to some of these guys, you know, because, you know, we're waiting for orders sitting in our car or whatever. And so when I talk to these guys, and I made friends with some of them, one guy from Colombia told me how he came through El Paso. And and by the way, we're talking on Google Chat. Okay. And and this one. Yeah. So this went on for a couple of hours, and I've talked to him since on Google Chat again. Nice kid, about 23, you know. And I said, how'd you get here? You know, and he said, I came through El Paso. And I asked him some questions, you know, and sometimes I'd go back to, well, what happened when you got here? And he says, well, I crossed the border in El Paso, and he did it alone. And they put him in the the penitentiary for 11 days. And then they put, and then I said, how'd you get out of the penitentiary? He says, oh, then they put us in customs for 11 more days. And so after 11 days and 11 more days, and they give him a phone from T-Mobile, which is free, no charge. And T-Mobile phone is an app where they can go to any airport and fly around the country anywhere they want to.
14: Interesting. So I thought the borders were closed, but apparently they're still very much open.
15: Well, this is when they were open. I met this guy in about.
14: I am out of time, Bob. Yeah. Bob, I am out of time. Call back. I would love to hear the end of the story, but I'm surprised ICE hasn't cracked down on all the DoorDash drivers. They've been cracking down on Home Depot parking lots. I'm surprised they haven't cracked down on DoorDash. But it apparently isn't hurting DoorDash. Everyone's still using DoorDash. Interesting stuff. Bob, thanks for the phone call. Sorry we ran out of time. Hey, thanks for all you do. Be nice to Josh next week. Be nice to Dan. They're filling in for me, and then I'm back for a week. Everybody have a safe, happy, healthy 4th of July, and enjoy your grilling, and thanks for listening. We really do appreciate it. Our executive director is out.
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2: Active weather to continue this week in parts of the country? USDA meteorologist Brad Rippey says yes.
3: And it does look like for at least the next few days, we'll continue to see active weather, showers and thunderstorms, Great Plains into the Midwest and the Northeast, perhaps turning a little quieter over the next few days across the South.
2: Yet in other areas of the nation starting this weekend,
3: we should also see a drying trend as that ridge of high pressure forms across parts of the southern and eastern United States. Until then, the active weather gates will remain open, and we should continue to see daily showers and thunderstorms in many places east of the Rockies.
2: Isolated tornadoes, large hail, and high winds are a possibility with active weather. But on the positive side,
3: we will continue to see drought relief across parts of the Great Plains. We've largely eradicated drought now across the South, and we continue to receive ample moisture in much of the Midwest.
2: I'm Rod Bain reporting for the U.S. Department of Agriculture in Washington, D.C.
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17: A better life with Dr. Sanjay Gupta.
18: Osteoporosis affects millions of people in the United States and around the world. It's a disease that basically causes someone's bones to become weak, brittle, and porous, which can increase their risk of fractures. Now, the good news here is there are things you can do other than, or in addition to, taking medications to prevent fractures before it's too late. One is to up your intake of calcium and vitamin D. You also want to eat more protein. One functional medicine dietitian told us that that helps build muscle, and if you're building muscle strength, then you are also building bone strength. You want to be mindful of your workouts. The best ways to build bone density, one therapist told us, are going to be resistance exercises like lifting weights, and also exercises that make your bones take a bit of an impact, such as jumping or even running, just loading the bones a little bit more. I'm Dr. Sanjay Gupta, helping you live a better life.

0: We are Red Eye Radio. He is Eric Carly, and I'm Gary McNamara. And this little button there, Gary, is the on and off button.
1: Yeah, that's what that does. Turn the microphone on so people can actually hear you. Yeah.
0: You ready for our audio cut of the day? Got to play it one more time.
1: All right, let's play it.
0: Because this isn't like New York City, mm-hmm. where the Democrat mm-hmm. Socialists of America are just like, hey, United States sucks. Let's destroy it. You got like Tallarico here in Texas trying to ride the fine line.
1: Yeah.
0: All right, so here we go. All right. Here's the latest that the Republicans are using against him.
2: Yeah, and that's, you know, I always think of myself as a Christian who hates Christianity.
3: Yep.
2: Right.
0: Now, the only thing.
1: Yeah.
0: The only thing that would make sense on, you know, to have that kind of explanation.
1: Right.
0: Would be for me to say something like, I'm a Buffalo.

0: fellow Bills fan who hates the Bills.
1: No, that I get.
0: Because they've never won a Super Bowl.
1: That I get. That I certainly understand.
2: Yeah.
0: And many people would not accept that explanation from me either.
1: Yeah, probably not. But
0: it's just, it's hilarious because I don't know when he said it. I know that the Fox headline was hilarious.
1: Yeah.
0: You know, the Fox head. That's where I first saw it. And I died laughing because of how they run. I'm trying to find it. I got it in my pile of stuff here. Where is it? Okay. Oh, there's the other thing that he said. He said his imagination, Tallarico says, his imagination is limited by his white maleness. That's the other thing. We'll have that coming up. Plus, right. Trump promoting national constitutional carry.
1: Oh.

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6: We are Red Eye Radio. He's Eric Carley, and I'm Gary McNamara. So, yeah, I really think, you know, when you talk about some of the emails you've gotten where, you know, people say, well, my Democrat friends aren't as, you know, wild and crazy as that. Well, talk to them and ask them if they'll actually defend it and go through all the different things.
7: Yeah.
6: And you get a blank stare. Because I have not found one Democrat, and I know a lot,
7: that
6: will actually argue any of these points. They'll just throw back at you, well, you're just, you know, you're a right-wing talk show host, and so you're just throwing. Yeah. Yeah. They won't actually debate the issues. They throw the labels back at you.
7: Yeah.
6: Their defense is, you know, where I stand on, you know, where I stand on the issues. And it, but it doesn't matter. It doesn't matter if I say I criticize the Republican Party all the time. They're not as conservative. Well, you're a conservative then. And as a conservative, you're intolerant of what? Explain. Well, I'm just done with this. I'm not going to get into an argument with you. And they turn around and they walk away and I'm just smiling.
7: Yeah.
6: I'm like, no, we're just having a discussion. I'm not angry.
7: Right.
6: I'm not angry at you or anything.
7: Right. No.
6: And so I really think there's a huge segment of Democrats, especially in the heartland, that are in complete denial.
7: Right.
6: They're in the denial stage right now.
7: No, I think they are.

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15: News. I'm Deborah Valentine. The U.S. launching fresh attacks on Iran on Friday in retaliation for the IRGC's drone attack on

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3: We are Red Eye Radio. He's Eric Carly, and I'm Gary McNamara. So, yeah, I really think, you know, when you talk about some of the emails you've gotten where, you know, people say, well, my Democrat friends aren't as, you know, wild and crazy as that. Well, talk to them and ask them if they'll actually defend it and go through all the different things.
4: Yeah.
3: And you get a blank stare. Because I have not found one Democrat, and I know a lot.
4: Yeah. Yeah.
3: That will actually argue any of these points. They'll just throw back at you, well, you're just, you know, you're a right-wing talk show host, and so you're just throwing. Yeah. Yeah. They won't actually debate the issues. They throw the labels back at you.
4: Yeah.
3: Their defense is, you know, where I stand on, you know, where I stand on the issues. And but it doesn't matter. It doesn't matter if I say I criticize the Republican Party all the time. They're not as conservative. Well, you're a conservative then. And as a conservative, you're intolerant of what? Explain. Well, I'm just done with this. I'm not going to get into an argument with you, and they turn around and they walk away, and I'm just smiling.
4: Yeah.
3: I'm like, no, we're just having a discussion. I'm not angry.
4: Right.
3: I'm not angry at you or anything.
4: Right. No.
3: And so I really think there's a huge segment of Democrats, especially in the Heartland, that are in complete denial.
4: Right.
3: They're in the denial stage right now.
4: No, I think they are.

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1: It is very difficult, just so you know, to actually make a real judgment on this. Because Trump says there is a deal, we don't know what the deal looks like. It seems to be a memorandum of understanding, which is like a deal to make a deal. And you can't trust the Iranian regime to begin with. So to how to make a real judgment, we're once again in limbo. In Project Pause, wait and see what goes on here.
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2: News. I'm Paul Stevens. Former National Security Advisor John Bolton pleading guilty to illegally retaining some classified files.
3: He emailed more than 1,000 pages of information about his day-to-day activities as National Security Advisor, including top secret information, to a pair of family members.
2: Fox's Kevin Cork. Prosecutors had learned Bolton's emails had been compromised by foreign hackers. U.S. military conducting airstrikes against Iranian targets Friday after Tehran's drone attack on Singapore-flagged cargo ship in the Strait of Hormuz on Thursday.
4: President Trump has complimented the new Iranian leadership as rational and not radicalized. However, that doesn't make them trustworthy.
2: Fox's Peter Doocy. Iran says its forces will continue to target vessels as long as Israel persists military operations against Hezbollah. 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

0: Welcome to Alabama Politics This Week. I am Dale Jackson. I'm a radio talk show host. You can hear my show Monday through Friday from 5 to 9 a.m. on WVNN in Huntsville, all over the state of Alabama, and in various streaming apps. And you can follow me anywhere online at the Dale Jackson on Twitter, Facebook, YouTube, etc. And always at yellowhammernews.com. Mecca Music is here with us as well, as always. And she is the CEO of 256today.com. Smart news for smart people. We've got a smart show for you today. Joining us, Alice Lessman. She'll be with us. She is a Madison City Councilwoman. We'll talk with her about regional cooperation.
1: They've had some big issues coming up as well that might be facing the rest of the state, so it'll be interesting to get her take.
0: Like Airbnb and all these other things that are going on over there with those issues that are taking place in Madison. We'll get into all of those things. And I've got a parting shot for you that I predicted months ago. This might be the year, guys. Democrats might got it. Stay tuned. Stay tuned for this, too, because let's go ahead and get to it. Let's get to the two-minute warning. Oh, is it my turn? Okay, good. Let's talk a little bit right now about low turnout. And you've seen a couple of articles written across all of Alabama media where people are bemoaning how low turnout was during the runoff election and complaining about it and suggesting that maybe it's just too expensive. We got to do away with the system we have right now. No, let's have a jungle primary. Don't know what that is. Let's have ranked choice voting. Don't know what that is. Let's change the system because not enough people are showing up. Alternate point of view. I like it when my vote counts more. I mean, that's just it. So the fewer people that show up, the better off it is for people like me. But if that's the argument you're going to make, you better try real hard, because doing away with a round of the runoff is going to be very hard. We saw what happened with the Public Service Commission, Mecca, where we had a conversation about, let's just make this a point and do away with the whole thing. Huge uproar. And they're like, okay, well, what if we just try to do this a backdoor way by appointing some people and then doing it differently? And that's what they ended up doing. But they couldn't take away people's vote.
1: Exactly.
0: Never going to happen.
1: It's never going to happen. And it shouldn't happen. I like your very selfish point of, listen, this makes my vote more important. That is, it is true. Yeah. And it is fun. I'm not going to deny that. But we live under a majority system wins. Mm-hmm. Our majority wins system.
0: 50+1.
1: And exactly. I mean, you can't take that away.
0: Yeah, you can't. Look, I envision a scenario where you do away with this. And you do something where you say, okay, well, we're not going to do it or stop. Imagine 12 people run for a seat.
1: Exactly.
0: And one guy gets like 12% and wins the entire thing.
1: And now he wins.
0: Terrible idea. It's a terrible idea. Give people more. Look, if people choose not to participate in the system, that in itself is a choice.
1: Exactly. You can't take away that choice. And yeah, I mean, I'm not as selfish as you. I would like more people to participate.
0: I would not.
1: I mean.
0: I would not. I would like them to go to the polls and goes, you know what? There's a Taylor Swift concert or something. I want to go watch it. And then off they go. I would much rather they just do that.
1: No, I would love to see people more engaged, but you cannot take away the option.
0: Okay, so you hate Taylor Swift. All right, moving on. Let's talk a little bit about Iran. And is this thing actually over? I was driving in today and I saw 3.03 on a gas pump, which means 2.9 is right around the corner, and we might be under $3 a gallon gas. I've been predicting on this show that before the election comes, we'll be down to like 270 during the midterms. And if we get to that point, I think Donald Trump's going to be able to say, look, we're right back where we were. Plus, Iran's being a little bit nicer now. And look what we've done, and things are going great. Plus, they're buying our soybeans and all this other stuff. But it has been a rough road to get here, and there is no guarantee that this thing is actually over. So, Mecca, is this actually over?
1: I don't know, but I have another question for you.
0: Sure.
1: And also, that was a very good point, and I agree completely with what you said about if the gas prices get there, this is all going to be like, it doesn't really matter.
0: I mean, as long if Iran is being a good boy, and the gas prices are down to where they were or close, and the oil prices are almost there, so if gas prices drop back down, maybe even below, it's going to be a pretty interesting conversation about this.
1: This is my question. So as long as oil is moving, you know, we had talked about the terms of you know, how this is going and what they've agreed to, and are these good deals? Do you think as long as gas prices go down or oil prices, because it affects so many different
0: things. It
1: was their
0: only weapon.
1: If they go down, do you think people will even care about the terms?
0: Yes, I think they'll care about terms. It's going to be about their behavior.
1: Okay.
0: I mean, that's going to be tied to the... If their behavior's crazy and they're still attacking Israel and doing all sorts of stuff and Israel's attacking Lebanon, gas prices are going to go back up.
1: Right.
0: So it's all connected. You have to get it all. And Trump's going to have to deal himself a straight here. I mean, it's going to, he's going to have to, that kind of sounds kind of funny. It wasn't a pun intended that way.
1: Yeah, I know.
0: But he's going to have to get a straight here and pull this off in order to win this. If he wins, he's going to win big. And that's the point. I'm not talking about in the midterms. I'm just saying politically. If they lose at the end, people are going to hate him for it. If we could walk out of this with a better situation, people are going to be happy he went in. That's all it is. That's why all this stuff that was going on before was just stuff in the moment. And that's why people were reacting to it the same way they react to the reflecting pool. Like just irrational anger all the way around. The end result is the key to all of this.
1: Correct.
0: All right. Talking more about things that matter, housing. This seems to be a bill that was interesting for Donald Trump to take the stand he took this week. He gets a bipartisan bill passed. Democrats and Republicans come together, even though Tuberville and Britt were split on this. And then Trump comes in at the end and says, I'm just going to hold this thing for a few days until you guys work on the Save America Act. Now, I don't think he thinks he's going to get the Save America Act passed. I think he thinks he's going to start a conversation about it and have people mad about it because it's an issue that, for some reason, Democrats have taken the 20 position on an 80-20 issue. And eventually he'll sign the housing bill because it's overwhelmingly popular as well. Now, why were Tuberville and Britt split on this? And I thought Tuberville made a hell of an argument. He's like, look, we're going to dump all this money into some grants. Where are the grants going to go? Where are the populations are? Where are the populations? Blue cities. What are the blue cities going to do with that money? They're going to give it to illegal immigrants. That's the argument that Tuberville was making. And he was saying the housing problem, we have a housing problem that is related to that. You got 20 million people in this country who are here illegally. There was a court ruling not 3 days ago that said the Haitians and the Syrians have just been coming in and walking up to the border and going, they're like, what? They're like, asylum. They're like, get your ass in here and come on in and do whatever you want. And they say they got to go. So that was his argument, that the housing problem is a population problem.
1: Or is there
0: anything
1: else?
0: Just let me finish here.
1: Yeah.
0: And Britt's like, hey, we need to bring them it down no matter what. The Britt's argument was, bring it down no matter
1: exactly,
0: what.
1: Exactly, exactly. And this was, isn't this Britt's committee, her chair? I mean, she's been doing everything to move this forward. And she did do a lot to address what a lot of people consider a crisis in the country. Another thing Tuberville said was like, lower the interest rates. Yep. It's like that'll fix a lot of the housing affordability problem. And he's not necessarily wrong.
0: Now, also, it could be a little, maybe a little 3D chess here. It was going to pass anyway. It was bipartisan.
1: A good point.
0: And Tuberville can kind of hit some of his issues that he wants to hit by being a no vote on this, and it's not going to matter.
1: Exactly. So, and the other thing about this is because it's passed both houses, as long as Trump doesn't veto it.
0: He's not going to veto his own bill. I mean, he's holding it.
1: He's holding it, but it'll go through anyway with no action in what, 10 days?
0: No, he will sign this bill. There will be a signing ceremony on this bill. He is holding it to have a conversation.
1: Traumatic effect.
0: About, yes, it's theater. Yes, yes. The guy's a WWE Hall of Famer. He gets it. he understands it. All right, moving on. Let's talk a little bit about residency. I thought this was over, but apparently it's never going to end. And I'm sorry, guys. I got to admit something to you. This is all my fault. In the court documents, I come up. They talk about an interview I had with Tommy Tuberville. I asked to see his driver's license. And apparently that's just the start of all of this. That was 7 years ago, by the way.
1: Are you serious?
0: Yes. Yes, it was 2000.
1: Wait, this is in the court thing then?
0: Yeah. It was in read the documents.
1: I'm sorry,
0: read the documents. Okay. And so in 2019, that's when that happened. Can we just do a little thing about math here for a second? 2020, 2021, 2022, 2023, 2024, 2025, 2026. How many is that?
1: I'm pretty sure it's seven.
0: That's seven. What are we doing? I mean, this thing is stupid. My argument when I asked for a driver's license was never that he wasn't living here. It was just that he hadn't gotten an Alabama driver's license. I was being kind of a jerk about it at the
1: what?
0: Same time. I know,
1: you?
0: It's crazy. I also could be a WWE Hall of Famer sometime. It was theater.
1: I am shocked that that's what happened.
0: So what's funny about it is they're still trying to make the argument that he hasn't been living here 7 years.
1: Right.
0: It's going to be impossible. It doesn't matter there either. He's been a United States Senator for 6 of these years. He was running for it the rest of the time. It's impossible to make that argument. And I did a little homework that no one else did.
1: Oh.
0: I called down to Florida, and I got in touch with somebody that works in one of the election offices, and I explained to them this situation. They wouldn't go on the record, but they said there's no way they'd ever try to charge this because this happens all the time where people are transitioning.
1: Oh, yeah.
0: And they'll vote in one state before they register in the other. And the whole thing's ridiculous. It is pathetic.
1: Let me add one thing to it. So what was it, a status hearing Was just canceled in this whole
0: because they wanted
1: court.
0: A dismissal.
1: Well, okay, thank you.
0: Yeah.
1: I was about to say that, but you just cutting me off. Or
0: sorry,
1: two.
0: Go ahead.
1: No, but that was
0: you didn't read the document, so I figured maybe you didn't know. But the reality is that they're going to continue fighting this fight because Doug Jones has made a calculation. His calculation is, in order to get his people excited, he has to say almost nothing and just let the National Democratic Party do its thing, its anti-Trump thing. So the only thing he's going to be able to do is be like, Tuberville's not from here. Mm-hmm. Tuberville's not from here. Which is kind of funny because I think Doug Jones would let a lot of people that aren't from here come here. So I don't know. But now all of a sudden they're doing the you're not from around here thing. But in Doug Jones's defense, Democrats have been doing the you're not from around here thing for a long time. Mm-hmm. You know, they started a whole war over the fact that they didn't like that people were from other places being here. But, you know, whatever. We can have a conversation about the Civil War at another date. I named my son after a Union general, so it's no surprise that I don't like Democrats all that much. All right, let's take a quick time out. Alice Lessman will be with us here in just a bit. Stay tuned.
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9: I'd have my mom call the number on the screen. You come see me alone. We'll work it out. Really, we will.
0: Welcome back to Alabama Politics This Week. I'm Dale Jackson. With me, as always, Mecca Music.
1: And this week, we have Madison City Council member Alice Lessman here to join us. Alice, thank you so much for being here.
11: Thank you for having me.
1: Yes. All right, y'all had a big week, I'm going to say. I watched the entire, four-hour meeting, and there was a big issue that Madison is tackling that a lot of other communities throughout Alabama might be as well, and these are short-term rentals.
11: Yes.
1: Talk to me about how Madison approached this. Now, y'all did not ban them. Y'all chose to regulate them.
11: Correct. And what some people may not realize is that short-term rentals has been ongoing, and even with the last council. And so there's been research going on with our council. We've been researching this issue, and the short-term rentals have been going on unregulated. And so many of the complaints we got, which noise, parking, parties, all that was addressed in this ordinance. So we had all that research. Then we had a work session in March 25th, and we first talked about it. So then our city, our attorney and planning department came back with what they heard from the public and from that work session, and did a rough draft on, and so we had another work session, public work session, on May 11th. Now, the public cannot speak during those work sessions, but you can listen, and we put a lot of feedback, and that is where then we left a period where the public could contact us or the city, and we even had two sessions where the public came in and just talked themselves with the city. So all that, and then it came down to this final ordinance, and that is what we voted on Monday night.
0: So the goal is not to do away with Airbnbs. It's to say, okay, here's a problem we have, like you mentioned, the parties and stuff like this. And let's have a set of rules in order to deal with these things. And at the end of the day, you're going to allow a certain number of them. Here's my question. Are there more operating in the city right now than the number you're going to allow?
11: So that's a great question, because that is where we came up. People are asking, where is the 190 coming up from? Mm-hmm. That we are estimating, which is kind of a hard estimate. The last meeting, I think it was 60 to anywhere
0: you
11: to 180.
0: You could have just gone on Airbnb and searched.
11: Well, however, they don't have to put their address on Airbnb, because that is something some people have brought up. So this way, we would have accountability. You have to apply now to have a short-term rental. So let me go back to the number was 190. That's 0.75 of the percentage, 0.75% of the housing in Madison. And that way it can grow with our growth. But the key thing for this ordinance for me was that it was a template. It was a starting point. It can be modified. It gives us accountability. Where are these short-term rentals? And then we can see how it goes, and we'll modify. I'm not sure that everybody realizes this is not set in stone. Gotcha. We can always.
0: It's a good answer.
1: Well, you heard a lot. Obviously, you've been working on this, you know, since you joined council or elected to council. What were you hearing from people? Because there were owners there at the meeting who talked about, listen, this is my investment. This is what I'm gonna, you know, what I feed my kids with, things like that, in addition to all the people who were against it.
11: Yes. Many of the owners were talking about how it provides housing for people that come into Madison that may not know where they want to live yet. Or it's just a different place when you come to, you know, we're going to have the SEC coming in 2027. So this provides something different than just a hotel, when you're bringing your family for graduation. I think one of the public people had mentioned, people that gave the comments mentioned how they come to graduation and they would like to bring extended family.
0: No, look, every time I've gone to an SEC football game when I've had to take my kid and wife, which means it's going to be way less fun, Airbnb is the way to go. I mean, we don't go to a hotel.
1: Absolutely.
0: I think it's good that there's a number. Are other cities having this problem too? Is this being addressed? Does the state need to take it up?
11: So I don't think the state needs to take it up, but I've always been more on the local control. I know that Decatur had recently passed something. The difference with theirs that I've heard from is they did anti-clustering, and that is something that we are looking at once we had passed this ordinance, and we are going to look at that very closely. I want to say, too, we've got, with our growth, we've got Space Command coming, FBI coming. We've got, and a lot of people want, we want them in Madison. Mm-hmm. A lot of people want to come to Madison for our schools. And while you're looking around, it's nice to be able to stay in a house. And I know that some people have concerns, and you're always going to have the concerns with who's going to stay in these short-term rentals. Mm-hmm. I just have to say, for a story of mine that sparked up, I thought about this the other day, but my very first house, because I had lived in an apartment when I was early 20s, and I thought, you know, a house is a big deal. You know, you're going to have to do maintenance and everything. And so I actually rented a house. My first house was I rented in Madison, and I fell in love with Madison. Now, of course, I tell you, I mean, the schools is really what brought us back to Madison because we ended up.
1: You mentioned growth. Yes. It's not, we've got Space Command, Eli Lilly, FBI, so many people coming here. In addition to offering different housing options, what else is Madison doing to stay on top of that growth?
11: Well, we are working with, you know, surrounding communities as well. We've talked with Huntsville and Athens. We've got...
1: With all of them, though, together, a lot of the big wins,
11: yeah.
1: Is it more of a team project?
11: Yes. We've actually had some of our chamber go up to Colorado to talk to them. Our Madison chamber sat down and talked with the Space Command's PA and talked about our schools and gave him a lot of information to take back as well. So I think it's just a win-win. You know, when we're working together, this regionalism brings things like our Slaughter Road project that's been in the works for years.
1: And why is that one so complicated? Tell me why that's complicated. It's just a road, Alice. Why is it so complicated?
11: Right. It's a road that's owned by multiple municipalities. Some people know that, some don't. But you have to all come to an agreement. And that's been over at least 4 or 5 years, I know, in the works. And we've got the Appropriations Act passed where we're going to get $3.5 million to go for the widening of Slaughter Road, and that's very important.
0: Well, before we move on, just real quick, North Alabama has a history of working together very well. Mm-hmm. The other parts of the state don't do it as well, and there's a lot to learn from up there. So up here, I guess, would be a way to say it. But, I mean, that's how you guys operate.
11: Yes. And our legislators, our state legislators, they are at a lot of our events. They go all over the place, and I must say we do have a very good relationship with them.
1: All right,
11: we've got how much time we got.
1: So. I know. We're running out of time, but I've got to ask really quick. We had this conversation beforehand. I am so hyped for America's 250th.
11: Oh, yes.
1: I know.
0: Was that the UFC fight?
1: No, not that. It's not that kind of hype. But the rest of the hype. So what is Madison doing? I know so many communities across Alabama are doing so much. What's Madison got up for the 250th?
11: Yes. Well, I'm glad you asked, because tonight we've got a children's parade. It starts at 6:45, I believe. Yes. And we're going to have our pup mayor, Cooper. And he'll be leading that. And then on July 2nd, we've got a parade going on. It'll be on County Line. July 3rd, we've got fireworks at Dublin. And July 4th, Toyota Trash Panda Stadium. We've got fireworks going on.
0: There we go.
1: So
0: Alice,
1: everything's going to be huge this year.
0: There we go. Alice Lessman, Madison County Councilwoman. Thank you so much for being here today. Mecca's leaving as well. Party Shot is next.
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0: My party shot this week is directed at Democrats who are going to tell you, hey, the runoff is over. We now have a slate, and this is the year. We're already starting to see those articles that talk about what a good slate of candidates there are for Democrats. How Shabari figures, even though he's been specifically drawn out of his district, is still going to make it competitive. And I got to tell you, no, they're not. And no, this is not the year for Democrats. Remember, and most people don't know this, who is the Senate candidate running against Barry Moore for Democrats? Oh, you don't know? Good, because neither do I. I can't remember his name. It's either Ever West or Wes Ever. The point is, nobody knows. This isn't realistic. This isn't the year. You got to build that bench up. Doug Jones is good to have out there at front. Maybe he can draw some people across the finish line, even though he's going to lose by 20 points. This is not the year for Democrats, but this is the year for people to write articles about how this is the year for Democrats. So keep that up like you do every single year. As for the rest of you, thank you very much for watching and listening to Alabama Politics This Week.
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5: Thanks, Chris. Our guest is attorney Norman Bates. He's an expert on the topic of the prevention of sexual violence against children and the co-author of a book called Preventing Child Sexual Abuse in Youth Serving Organizations, Guidelines for Managers and Parents. Mr. Bates, welcome to InfoTrack.
6: Oh, thank you. I'm pleased to be on the show.
5: How serious of a problem is sexual abuse against kids today?
6: Well, that's a loaded question because there's a qualitative answer and a quantitative to get to the point. We don't really know how extensive the problem is because one of the issues we've discovered is that the crime is often underreported. It's not unusual for a person who's been a victim of that crime to report it 10 years after it happened, especially in light of the fact that a lot of the kids are young. You know, they could be as young as 4 or 5 years old or maybe 10 or 12. On a qualitative standpoint, without a doubt, and I've worked on hundreds of rape and murder cases in my career, I think it is the most insidious crime because it just destroys life. It's just horrible.
5: Now, your focus in what you've written is youth-serving organizations. Can you give us just an example of the kinds of organizations that can potentially have problems?
6: Well, it can include a pretty wide range. I mean, the obvious would be things like the Boy Scouts and the YMCAs and Boys and Girls Clubs and those kind of facilities. But it also includes things like summer camps, something like the karate instructor or judo or something along that line where the kids are working with these instructors on a one-on-one basis, after-school sports programs, little league, soccer coach, anything that deals with kids where there's adult interaction with kids, you know, ranging in age from 5 on up. Daycare centers are a part of it too, but our focus is a little bit more on the organization where there's a lot of interaction between adults and kids.
5: I think in this day and age, most parents would just automatically assume that these kinds of organizations that you just described would have all kinds of safeguards in place, but that's not necessarily the case.
6: No, it's not, unfortunately. You know, even with the best of intentions, you could take a large organization, you know, like the Boy Scouts, and not to pick on them, but just as an example, they may have lots of good policies and procedures in place to deal with the supervision of adults and to prohibit one-on-one contact alone with a child. But you've got so many, you know, Boy Scout troops, or, you know, if you could use other examples, it's up to the quality of the management, if you will, at the local level that's ultimately critical.
5: Are the greater targets of these kinds of predators in these organizations boys or girls, or is it essentially equal?
6: We researched these issues, and I think we found a slightly higher percentage of female victims versus male. But again, because these things are so often not reported or underreported or reported years later, we can't say absolutely for sure. I can say with a certain degree of comfort that the vast majority of the offenders, the predators, are male. There's very few that you run into where the female a pedophile.
5: There is something called grooming that you write about. It's a technique that's used by sexual predators. Just explain what that term is for people who are not familiar with it.
6: Well, it just means that they are, over a period of time, getting to know the child and different contact with them. They could, you know, range from emotional coercion to something as subtle as giving the child a ride home or giving them gifts. So over a period of time, but it's not something that happens overnight. It can happen over a period of weeks, months, maybe even years.
5: Our guest on InfoTrack is attorney Norman Bates. He is an expert on the prevention of sexual violence against children and the co-author of Preventing Child Sexual Abuse in Youth Serving Organizations, guidelines for managers and parents. So, Norman, a parent is sending a child off to summer camp. How can they minimize the risk of child abuse in a camp setting?
6: Well, I think two critical things. First of all, you have to talk to your child. I know it's one of the most sensitive subjects that you'd have to deal with. I'm a parent, but my kids are all grown now. I do have a grandchild, and I certainly worry about him. But you've got to have a conversation with your kid about what is inappropriate conversation or inappropriate touching by, you know, the camp counselor or even an older teenage child, so that your child feels comfortable to, in turn, report that to you as the parent. And as a parent, you can then follow through and have some kind of investigation conducted. The other half of it is talking to the people who manage that program, whether it's a summer camp or otherwise, and asking them how they screen, how they do background checks on both the employees and the volunteers. You don't want to forget the volunteers. Even though they're not paid, they're still potentially at risk. And also how they supervise, what their rules are with respect to the one-on-one contact with a child, and seeing if they're tied into it. Do they train their staff, for example, to recognize that some other staff member might be engaging in inappropriate behavior? And by the way, it is against the law in most states for an employee to not report suspected child sexual abuse. That is a criminal code event that if you don't report it, you could be facing jail time yourself.
5: Many youth organizations conduct background checks. Can you just talk about the value of those, and do they make a big difference?
6: Yeah, I think the big issue with background checks is certainly making sure that the employee or volunteer knows you're going to do a background check. That fact alone may discourage them from applying for the job, so it could have that potential deterrent effect. The other issue, of course, is actually doing a criminal history check and looking for convictions. They may be child sex offense related or some other crime, a violent crime, that you wouldn't want to hire that person to work with young kids either. The biggest problem is that if you do a criminal history check on someone in the state where you're located, unless you have, through unusual circumstances, access to the FBI's database, you're only going to get what happened in that state. So here in Massachusetts, only gives you Massachusetts, doesn't give you anything else but that one state. So I always caution employers that when you're doing a background check, you know, if that person comes from another state, that you want to check that state as well, just to cover your bases.
5: I think perhaps the saddest part of all of this is that when it does occur, many times kids are afraid to say anything, and it haunts them for years, and the predator continues to prey on other kids.
6: Yeah, that's it, and that's one of the harsh realities here, that this person doesn't get prosecuted. They don't have a criminal history that could be discovered, so they continue to be employed, and they continue to offend and just cause severe damage to these kids. We've seen plenty in the news about men in their 40s and 50s and so forth who are still dealing with the effects of child sexual abuse as a result of the Catholic Church incidents that have come to surface during the last 20 years.
5: If you could point out one misconception that parents have regarding this whole topic of child sexual abuse, what would it be?
6: There's no such thing as a profile of an offender or a profile of a child. These pedophiles don't look like a certain type. It's often the person who seems to be really nice, the kids like them and all that stuff. So, yeah, if you're looking for a profile, it does not exist. I think that's probably the biggest misconception.
5: Norman Bates, attorney and co-author of Preventing Child Sexual Abuse in Youth-Serving Organizations, Guidelines for Managers and Parents. Norman, do you have a website where people can learn more?
6: Yeah, we sure do. LiabilityConsultants.com.
5: Well, thank you again for joining us on InfoTrack.
6: I appreciate the opportunity.
5: And for InfoTrack, I'm Roy Mackey.
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4: How you think about money can help you make better financial decisions. And our next guest says we can all learn a lot by observing very wealthy people. Paul Sullivan is the Wealth Matters columnist for the New York Times, and he's author of The Thin Green Line, The Money Secrets of the Super Wealthy. Paul, welcome to the show.
11: Hey, thanks for having me on.
4: You compare people who are rich with people who are wealthy. What's the difference there?
11: It may sound like I'm splitting the atom, but there's a very big difference. Rich, in my view, is a number. It's a number on a bank account, on a brokerage statement. Perhaps it's the number you get when you type your address into Zillow. It doesn't imply the security that comes with being wealthy. Wealthy is being able to make choices in life, not have choices made for you. Being wealthy is not about the amount of money you earn. It's about the choices and decisions you make that give you security.
4: What's the difference between how the average person thinks about money versus how a super wealthy person thinks about money?
11: The average person gets constrained by having, for example, a budget when it comes to debt. And a budget is about deprivation. It's like being on a diet, but with your money. And as we know, you know, diets fail. Budgets also fail. A super wealthy person is going to have a plan that involves choices and that has contingencies in case something goes wrong. I mean, most likely something will go wrong. But that plan toward whatever that goal may be that goal to be more philanthropic, be that goal to buy another house or to use money in the best possible way to educate their children, there's always a plan there. And it has that positive spin to it, not that negative connotation of depriving ourselves of something.
4: Is your advice targeted to people climbing the financial ladder, or could it also work for somebody who's barely making ends meet?
11: Look, I wish I could say it could help somebody barely making ends meet, but this is geared more towards the middle class reader and up. I mean, the unfortunate thing is life is unfair. If you're barely making it, you've got to focus on the necessities in life. You've got to pay your rent. You've got to feed yourself. You don't have as many choices as you would when you get a bit more money. But this isn't geared toward, you know, people who would be considered rich in most ways. It's geared toward people, you know, once you start making $50,000, $60,000 a year, you start to have choices. You know, all of the uses of your money are not prescribed for you. And so the book really hits to people, you know, once they have choices and to help them make better choices to secure their financial future.
4: In your book, The Thin Green Line, you talk about the fears and insecurities people have around money. Talk about that.
11: Money is just a means of exchange. If you have more money, you can buy more things. If you have less money, you can buy less things. It should be the simplest thing in the world to understand. But, of course, it isn't. And money gets freighted with all of these emotions. It comes to represent things like self-worth. It comes to represent things like power, or its opposite, weakness. It comes to represent comparison between you and your neighbor, or you and some fictional person that you imagine has more than you somewhere else in the country. And that's a problem. I talk about money scripts that really hurt people. There's four main money scripts. And, you know, one of the common ones, you know, for people who struggle is, you know, their net worth becomes their self-worth, or also the belief that, you know, if only I had a little bit more money, life would be better. And, you know, neither of these is true.
4: In your book, you talk about three ways to save money, which are not how most people think about savings. Could you share that with us?
11: You know, people fall into certain categories with many things when it comes to money. And the very notion of saving, and of course, it's opposite spending. I thought, where do people fall? And I came up with three different categories. You can be an accumulator, you can be a dissipator, or you can be what I call a make and spender. So what are these three things? Well, the accumulator is the person who works his or her entire life, doesn't spend anything, saves, gets to not the end, but, you know, the last couple of decades, and says, okay, what am I going to do now? And that person is then just spending the money. Maybe it's spending the money just to live, or maybe that accumulator is spending the money on a passion project. In the book, I talk about somebody who goes out and buys a vineyard after a lifetime of selling shower doors. Well, the dissipator is that person's opposite. The dissipator is the person who gets a windfall and then has to manage that throughout his or her life. An easy thing to think of is an inheritor, but look, there aren't as many inheritors as we might think in popular imagination, or at least not as many who are getting $100 million. I mean, that dissipator could be a great athlete, or it could be a tech entrepreneur, somebody who gets a big hit, and that's going to be the pinnacle of that person's wealth, and, you know, he or she needs to manage it down, as it were. And of course, make and spenders, that's what most of us are. That's where most of us fall into this category, and that's where we have so much choice. We're making a certain amount of money, we're hoping to save some of it, but we've got the expenses as we're going along. And so in that category, that last one, the make and spenders, the decisions we make, the behaviors we exhibit, that's really going to determine what side of the thin green line we're on.
4: You share stories in your book about people. I'm wondering if you could share a story about somebody who maybe didn't make a lot of money, but made all the right decisions and ended up in a good place.
11: Well, the book starts with a very personal story, and I talk about the first person I ever met who was wealthy, and that was my grandfather. My grandfather had a high school education, you know, went into World War II in the Army, and then his dream job was to work for the post office. He wanted to do it because it was a secure job, it was a well-paying job, he'd lived through the Depression, but then it wasn't necessarily, you know, the type of job you'd associate with somebody who'd be able to accumulate great wealth. Well, toward the end of his life, you know, a guy who'd never probably made more than $20,000-$30,000 a year, had $300,000-$400,000 saved up. He had his, you know, 900 square foot ranch house paid off. But more than those numbers, because again, you know, numbers are rich and poor, more than those numbers, he was able to do all the things he wanted to do. Now, granted, these are modest things by some people's standards, but they were what he wanted to do. He could play golf three times a week at the local municipal course with his buddies. He and my grandmother could go out to dinner once a week. She could go off on a day trip with her sister. It was exactly the life he wanted, and he was secure, and he had choices, and that, to me, is somebody who is wealthy.
4: So what do you say to somebody who maybe feels very compelled to keep up with the Joneses and, you know, buy that bigger house they really can't quite afford? How do you tell somebody to constrain that impulse?
11: Don't do it. Game. You're going to lose in the end. You know, think back to 2008. If you live a life where you believe the future is going to be a better version than the present, always, you're putting more risk into your life than there needs to be. Maybe the future will be better. Hopefully it is better. I mean, we're Americans. We're optimistic by nature. But, you know, the chapter on debt, I talk a lot about people in a town called Darien, Connecticut. It's always rated one of the top 10 wealthiest or most affluent towns in America. And there's a certain type of mortgage that was very popular there that allowed people to just pay the interest for 5, 7, 10 years. And if it had worked as it was supposed to work, it would have been fine. People would have paid the interest. Most people there work in financial services. When they got their big bonus, they'd pay down the principal. And it was a great way to manage their cash flow. But unfortunately, this wasn't what happened. These people thought the values of their house would go up just as much as people in, you know, Nevada or California or Arizona, you know, three states that typically get beaten up for the housing crash, just as people in those states thought values would go up. People in this super affluent town of Darien, Connecticut, thought the same thing. And of course, you know, when that didn't happen, and when instead of paying down the principal on their mortgage, they took that bonus money and bought a second home, or took a nice vacation at Turks and Caicos, or joined all kinds of clubs. Well, when they all lost their jobs in the financial crash, and then the value of their house went down, they were in for a world of woe. And it was all because they thought the future is going to always be a better version than the present. And that's problematic for anybody, no matter how much money you make.
4: The book is The Thin Green Line, The Money Secrets of the Super Wealthy. Paul Sullivan is the author. And you can learn more at pauljsullivan.com. 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
11: Thanks for having me on. I really enjoyed it.
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12: Thanks, Chris. 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
13: I did. I wrote about how to save up to $50,000 in college costs. This is something that a lot of people don't plan for when they're planning for higher education. And one of the ways that kids can do that is by taking advanced placement courses during their junior and senior year of high school. An advanced placement course, it's a college-level course that you could actually take in high school. There's about 30 AP courses that can be taken with a national exam for each one.
12: Given the fact that many students graduate from high school woefully unprepared for college courses, I would think this strategy would only apply to a fairly small number of high school students. Am I wrong?
13: I'm afraid you're right. You do have to plan ahead, and the kids need to be ready in that junior and senior year. However, think about the benefits of it if they're able to do that. You have a private college, tuition, room and board, easily cost you $50,000. If they take four courses during their junior year, five during their senior year, then by the time they graduate, they have nine college courses. Now, not all colleges are going to accept them, but let's say a school like the University of Florida, for example. If you get a 3 on the exams are graded from a 1 to a 5, 5 being the highest. If you get a 3, University of Florida will give you equivalent college credit. If you're applying to a school like MIT, they'll only take 5. So it depends on the school. And other courses like selective engineering schools, say like Olin College of Engineering, they won't accept any because of their program. So you have to look at the college that you want to possibly go to and kind of gear your AP courses towards that.
12: How does a prospective student find out which colleges accept these advanced placement credits?
13: Okay, well, what you can do is you can go on collegeboard.com, and they actually have a great service. It's an AP credit policy search. You can punch in your college, and it will tell you pretty much what I just shared with you, how many courses they'll accept, which ones they'll accept, and so on. And another thing is, let's say your child isn't ready for APs until they're a senior. Well, if they can take a couple of them, you know, colleges want kids to take rigorous coursework. So that's going to help you get into a better college. But then if you have, say, 3 or 4 of them, when you get to college, you can take an extra course or two that you usually don't have to pay for. And that will bump up your status, too, and get you to a sophomore status quickly.
12: You also write about some other benefits of doing this.
13: Let's say that you want a 4-year college experience. A lot of students do. They don't want to leave after 3 years. They're not ready to go into the workforce yet. You could do a double major, which makes you more marketable when you actually start your job search. You could start master's coursework. You can do all of that, still saving money within the 4 years rather than paying for your master's beyond school and everything. You can get like a jump start on it, which is very helpful for kids too.
12: Do you have any estimates of how many students take these courses?
13: Well, you know, it depends on what kind of a school they go to. I would say that many students that attend private schools are probably taking them. Public schools, it just depends on the school. And as you said before, it really depends on the student too and what kind of a student they are. But if parents plan ahead, it can really save them a huge amount of money. And one of the things that I found through Classroom Talk is that until you've gone this road, you know, I'm a parent myself of a 22-year-old and a 24-year-old, so I've been through the whole college process and everything. But if parents know when they enter high school what the possibilities are for their student, it just creates a world of opportunity.
12: Do you have any final words of advice for students and parents?
13: Really, the start for college begins freshman year. Don't wait until your child's a senior to start thinking about, oh, I guess we need to look at college. What do we need to do? If they start planning early and plant the seed within their student's head that you are going to college and here's what you need to do to get there, it's really much better, because really all 4 years of high school count towards college. Sometimes they figure, well, you know, my child got off to a slow start. They were adjusting freshman year. Their grades weren't that good. But when colleges look at that GPA, they're going to look at all 4 years. That makes your total GPA, not just your junior and senior year. Colleges do like to see improvement, but at the same time, they're going to look at the 4 years as a whole.
12: Maggie Carey, a national board-certified teacher and the founder of a website called ClassroomTalk.com. Maggie, thanks so much for joining us on InfoTrack.
13: Thank you.
12: And I'm Taryn McCall for InfoTrack.
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19: Hi there. Welcome to our show. 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All right, we're going to talk now about how we can plan, retire, and play. Hello to you both, Chris and Graham.
17: Luann, hello to you as well. It is so good to be back. It is so good. We had some radio equipment problems.
19: Yes.
17: And we had some internet problems, and we've just been doing nothing but reruns, but we are back. We're like Florida Georgia Line. We're back.
19: We're back. Yes.
20: And Chris has a soundboard now.
19: Chris
17: and
19: has
17: I have a
19: toy.
17: New toy. Yes.
20: So pre-apologies to everyone listening today.
17: Absolutely.
19: Yeah. Graham and I not in control. Chris is in control of the board.
17: I've got the soundboard.
20: We are at your mercy.
19: Yes, we are.
17: Everyone is. I have a monster voice on
19: here.
17: Yeah,
19: do that.
17: I could do that. Yeah. So, all right. Well, yeah, we're back. I'm glad to be back, actually, because I've had a couple people say, you know, it's just reruns. I was like, yeah, I'm sorry. We've had some equipment issues and some internet issues. My son's worked pretty hard on getting the internet side of things kind of fixed up here. And, the soundboard, we had to get it up and running today, but we are ready to rock.
19: You had to get a brand new soundboard, didn't you?
17: We did. Yeah, it's nice, as you heard.
19: Yeah.
17: Yeah, it's nice. Really, really nice.
19: Yeah. So I'm so happy to be back with you guys.
17: Yeah.
19: All right. So what do we have? Because normally we do a couple things here at the beginning of the show. Let's see here. No market update, but we were going to talk a little bit about SpaceX, though.
17: Yeah. So let's just kind of talk a little bit about SpaceX. It IPO'd last week, and it really, really took off. And at one point, I think it got up to, I think it was around $213 a share or somewhere close to that, 211, something like that. And then it just kind of rifled back down, and it's trading at near where it kind of IPO'd at, essentially. And one of the things that I just wanted to mention, because we've got a lot of questions from people in general, our internal client base, where they're asking about it and how can we get in. And I mean, this IPO was historic in the size of it, but just the way that people wanted to kind of get in. And normally you kind of shy away from IPOs. I mean, if you're one of the seed investors early on, that's kind of, unique, because you can really, multiply your wealth there, but you got to have a lot of money to get in and do that. But at IPO, usually a lot of times people just kind of wait, sit back a little bit before they buy. But man, just so many people wanted to buy shares of SpaceX. And like I said, it took off, and then it's kind of plummeted back down. And I don't think, Graham, I don't know how you feel, but I don't think especially when it's trading at like 211, I don't think the stock price warranted being that high based on just the revenue that the company generates.
20: Yeah, I mean, obviously a lot of the hype around it just has to do with it being, an Elon Musk company, and obviously a company that is dominating in the space exploration, space development industry, especially for folks in the Northern Alabama area, where there's like a huge amount of people who have worked with NASA and worked in space research. I think that it was a big deal for that reason, but I can't remember ever seeing this much hype around an IPO. I think the thing that I was trying to remind people of is not that, I mean, I'm not going to sit here and say that SpaceX is a good buy or a bad buy. It could go either way at this point. But what I do think is something to consider is it similar to like if you're buying a house today at today's housing prices. I'm not saying you're getting a bad deal on a house if you buy a house today, but you shouldn't expect that housing price to double in the next 3 years, because houses have gone up a lot in the last few years and they're very, very expensive already. And the idea of them doubling from their current price would be fairly unlikely in a short amount of time. In a long amount of time, sure. But in 3 years, I would think that would be very unlikely. I've kind of felt the same way about SpaceX, where even if there is growth potential there, you're not talking about NVIDIA 10X growth potential. It would make it by far the most valuable company in the world. And I saw a comparison the other day that their revenues currently are a little bit less than Carnival Cruise Line. And today they're valued, or at the peak, they were valued higher than Microsoft. And so, again, I'm not saying that they can't grow to that level, they can't get to that level, that they're not a cool company, but it was very surprising to see the amount of people who I think more felt like they were missing out on the opportunity of a lifetime by not getting in.
17: Yeah, FOMO, for sure.
20: Yeah.
17: I mean, that's the way it felt for me. I know internally we have a couple other advisors at the office, and they were getting questions as well. And it really is FOMO. And just sit back and watch for a little bit. Let some of the hype wear off and let some of the steam and air come out of the balloon, so to speak, and then kind of take another look at it. So I don't know. I'm not ready to say it's the greatest buy ever. Will it be in a portfolio or my personal one later on? I mean, I don't know at this point. I'm just going to continue to watch. And I can tell you what I'm not going to do personally is I'm not going to get in while things are kind of bouncing around like crazy, because I don't want to be tempted to look at that. But I do agree with the company itself and some of the things that they're doing and trying to do in the future. And keep in mind, some of the things that they've talked about is still yet to be proven. So, just I guess the message in talking about this is just be patient with something like that. Don't let all of the euphoria and the hype, it also, we'll hush in a minute about this, but it reminded me also of like Bitcoin as well, crypto.
19: Yeah.
17: It's like, oh my gosh, I got to get in crypto and all of that. And I think that is where the FOMO stems from, now that I'm kind of piecing this together as we're talking, literally talking it through, because we didn't talk about this pre-show. But the NVIDIA. I think people feel like they missed out on NVIDIA. And if you look at NVIDIA and you kind of put it next to Bitcoin, NVIDIA's outperformed Bitcoin over the last 15 years or so. So maybe you didn't invest in NVIDIA earlier, so you missed out kind of thing. Maybe you didn't get in Bitcoin or crypto early enough. Oh, you missed out kind of thing. And now there's SpaceX. Mm. And people are like, oh my gosh, is that the next NVIDIA? Is that the next SpaceX? Or I'm sorry, the next Bitcoin? You know, so let's get in SpaceX because we definitely don't want to miss out. And we want to get in on the ground floor when things are cheaper. And I think that's probably what's going on is we've had some really good, you know, positions or, you know, stocks do well and people just don't want to miss out.
20: Yeah, I think a key difference to remember if you're someone that feels that way is 10 years ago, was everyone and their mother trying to buy NVIDIA stock? No. I mean, some people may have had some early ideas that would really take off. But a lot of times when you have something, you know, have the kind of growth that a company like that has, when you talk about the 10 times growth kind of thing, it's smaller companies that are starting off a little more unknown, a little more in the background. And then by the time everybody knows about it, it's not that it can't grow. It's just probably you're not going to turn $1,000 into $1 million like maybe you could have if you were the first person to hear about it. And you hear the stories now of some of the SpaceX employees that have been long-term employees. Yeah, I mean, they've obviously done fantastic on it.
19: Yeah.
20: They've been getting stock for a very, very long time before the public could and all those types of things. So again,
17: we're in the wrong job. It made me realize we're
20: I know, I should have been a lunch lady for SpaceX.
19: Yeah, right? Yeah, lunch lady. Yeah.
20: You know, it's one of those things though, where I don't want to, because we've gotten so many questions about it, that I don't want to be down on it and tell people it's a bad investment. Don't put your money in it at all. Because that's not really what I believe ultimately. But I don't believe that if you don't put money in tomorrow, you're missing out on the growth opportunity of a lifetime. I think there will be other opportunities, just like there are with any position. I mean, and even great companies, prices move up and down, and there are times that are better to buy than others. But right now, we're kind of going through that price discovery phase where the market hasn't really decided what the price is. You know, it's going to be all over the place for a little while, just like with any IPO. So I think it's just, you know, just remember, like we've been telling everybody, that if you're going to put some money in something like that, you just got to understand that at this stage, there is a level of gambling to it, of you don't really know exactly what's going to happen in the short term. And you have to be okay taking on that risk. And if you are, then maybe it's okay to put some money in it. And if you're not, then maybe steer clear of, you know, slightly more speculative things like that.
17: Yeah, use caution, seek advice is the message.
19: Exactly. You guys, I got to tell you something funny, though. It's right on this topic. So when it was getting ready to go public, I wanted to get in on it beforehand. And so I was like telling, you know, my son-in-law, we want to get it. He's overseas, okay? But he helps us with stuff like this. And I'm like, okay, we want to invest in SpaceX. And he's like, that'll be $100,000. I'm like, oh, never mind. So I was thinking $1,000, right? Yeah.
20: And that's been a big difference too. Typically, yeah, there are very large limits on minimums, I should say, on what you can invest in IPOs. And they really lowered that for this one. So,
19: goodness sakes. Yeah.
20: Yeah, it is. It's been wild though. I mean, just as far as public perception, and I mean, I don't know, Chris, obviously you've been doing this longer than me. I've never gotten more questions. This has surpassed even NVIDIA a few years ago 100%. As the most questions I've ever gotten about a single stock.
19: Wow. Mm-hmm. Yeah. So funny. Okay, well, let's move on then. And anything with a federal minute, Graham? I thought you had something.
20: Yeah, one thing I just wanted to mention here. We were doing one of our classes on federal benefits a few days ago. And one thing that was brought up that it's just a good thing for people, federal employees, to check on if you haven't, has to do with your FEGLI, so your federal life insurance, your federal group life insurance. So an interesting thing about FEGLI is obviously you have multiple different parts of it. You got your basic, you got your A, B, and C. And C specifically is where you can get some insurance for kids, for a spouse. But what some people forget to do is over time, kids graduate and they age out of the program. And sometimes people get divorced or they get widowed, and there is no way for the government to know that unless you specifically drop that benefit. So we have seen before that there are people out there who maybe were married at one point and had two kids, but now they're maybe divorced and the kids are 30 years old and they're still paying for this part, which isn't horribly expensive, but it could still be some money that you're paying for and it's not actually covering anybody. So it's just something to check on, and not even just for Fegley C specifically, just in general, when you're talking about your federal life insurance, I really say this more as a reminder that the government isn't really looking out for you with that life insurance. You kind of have to look out for yourself of what benefits do I have? When are these price increases coming? How much do I actually need? And it's just something you should review periodically, because that's just one of the many mistakes we've seen. But I just wanted to bring that up in case there's somebody out there who is thinking, oh, you know, me and my wife split up a couple of years ago. Maybe I should check if I'm still covering her with this insurance.
19: That's so true. Yeah, that's kind of that would not be good. Well, you guys, we're coming up on our 250th birthday celebration for our country. Pretty excited about it. Are you guys? I think it's pretty cool.
17: It is cool. Yeah, it is cool.
20: Every time I see, so there's all this paraphernalia that has the 1776 through 2026. Uh-huh. And I just can't help but always think it looks like a gravestone when they say that, like America also dies this year.
19: Oh, please, no.
20: I feel like they should say 1776 through current or something, through ongoing. Because when I just see that, it feels like an end date.
19: That's hilarious. Yeah. But no, it's not an end date.
17: If you look at the debt, I think the writing's on the tombstone.
19: Yeah, right? Yeah.
17: Maybe they should just put 1776.
20: Since 1776 or something. We were at Walmart the other day and they had those plates and cups. I've seen it a few different places. It just makes me chuckle every single time.
19: I don't see it that way, because you know what? I lived through the bicentennial, the 200 year. Mm-hmm. I was in high school. We were selling cups, you know, to people.
17: Oh, yeah.
19: Yeah. 1776 to 1976. So, you know, I've kind of done that. And so
17: that's when my brother was born.
19: Is 76. It? Oh, mm-hmm. Yeah. But anyway, Graham, I get what you're saying. I do get what you're saying. But at 250 years, that's pretty cool. Hey, we're going to go to Washington, D.C. this fall. I thought this would be a good time to go in the middle of our 250th year.
17: Don't mess around in that reflection pool if you get arrested.
19: Oh, man. I'm like, please, people.
17: Oh, I'll stop with my snarky comments today.
19: Gosh, right. I know. We're going to go visit it.
20: That's going to be fun, though. I've wanted to go to D.C. Yeah. We haven't made it out there yet.
17: But I dare you to jump in the reflection
20: pool. Oh, my gosh.
19: I just think it's wonderful. And I figure let's go now while it's all beautiful and safe, as far as we know. So, But anyway, we're talking about, you know, how our country is 250 years old and we have, you know, independence from Great Britain. But I want to talk about financial independence in your life right now. And of course, we always talk about retirees or people who are approaching retirement. That whole phrase of financial independence, you know, is more than just the day that you stop working, right? It's the day you stop guessing, stop reacting, stop worrying about whether or not your money's going to hold out. And, you know, we want you to plan, retire, and, you know, live in retirement. We want you to be excited about it. So I want to talk about how we can find true financial independence and why so many people with serious savings still feel so uncertain heading into retirement.
17: Yeah, well, complete financial independence is basically doing whatever you want, whenever you want, with whoever you want. And that's the way, you know, I want to feel when I get to retirement. I want to be able to do whatever I want, whenever I want, and with whomever I want. And when you achieve that status mentally and psychologically, then I think you've reached financial independence. But I think it is and we've talked about this a lot of times on the show, there is a big transition from, I think I'm good enough to retire, to getting in that mindset of, I know I have enough. I have a plan in place. I know what's going to happen with my health care. I know about my tax picture. I know how, you know, where I need to be in terms of Medicare premiums and IRMA and all of that. It just takes a while to get to that point. We call that just the retirement rhythm. When you reach that point, now you're in that retirement rhythm. Now you've mentally achieved that financial independence, because psychologically, there's still going to be some doubt when you go into retirement. And I think there's something to be said for even people with like large portfolios, they still get anxious. Mm-hmm. They do. I mean, I have clients that they have plenty of money and they still get anxious when the market gets a little bit volatile. And I also think that accumulating your dollars for retirement is drastically different in a couple of ways here than pulling income out of the portfolio. So number one, you're pulling, not pushing. And number two, you've been taught to push money in and save, and now all of a sudden you're pulling it out. So it's a different feeling. So there's some different skill sets required there, both mathematically and then also just psychologically as well. And most people really plan to retire, but they don't really plan for retirement itself. Like, we know when the date is when we're going to retire. One of the things we don't know in retirement is we don't know our date of death. Like, we don't know when God's going to call us home. And then most people don't really think about what are some of the things that they're going to be doing in retirement. And we do try to coach people. Like, I was meeting with a single female last week. And one of the things that she told me is she's not sure what she's going to do in retirement. And she's getting ready to retire at the end of the year. And I said, okay, at the end of our second meeting, I said, you know, as you contemplate whether or not, you know, you're going to join our firm and work with us, what I want you to be thinking of, whether you work with us or not, is I want you to be thinking about what you're going to do on a day-to-day, week-to-week, month-to-month basis in retirement. Think about the things that you want to do. Think about the amount of time and money it's going to take. And then think about who you want to do those activities with. Because I think that there's a lot of validity in thinking about that. Like, I think it's something that I feel like every pre-retiree should do is think about and envision what their retirement looks like. You have to be able to see that kind of stuff. Like, you saw yourself getting to a certain number in retirement in terms of your savings. You saw yourself retiring and turning in your federal paperwork or your notice if you're working in the private sector. Now you need to see yourself actually living out retirement. And you need to be able to see that before you get there so that you can kind of start building that plan to allow you to do those things. Because most people that listen to the show and come into the office, they have plenty of money to be able to do that. They don't know how to envision it. They don't know how to build the income plan, pull out of their portfolios in a tax-efficient manner. And that's kind of where we come into play, and we kind of help with that.
20: Yeah. And one thing you mentioned, Chris, I just wanted to touch on a little bit more. I do think it is a huge misconception among some people that just getting to your, you know, retirement number, if you have that number, will relieve your anxiety about it. And I've that could not be further from the truth, to be honest with you. I know there are some folks out there that they'll think, you know, once I get to 500 or 750 or a million or whatever that number is for you, like, I'll feel good about that. I'll feel secure. I'll feel like I can go out and I can do what I want to do in retirement. I can live life to the fullest and I won't have to worry about money. I have met very, very few people who have gotten to that point and they don't still worry about money. Now, maybe when they're working, they're not worried about the day-to-day of life while working with a nice 401k or Roth or whatever. But once you turn that income faucet off and now you're retired and you just got that money to live on and you got to start drawing from it, it's really, really hard to do. And so, you know, I completely agree, Chris. You got to have a plan of what you want to do in retirement, mm-hmm. so that you can make sure that you're also not just sitting around all day worrying about retirement. Because, I mean, as you know, we've sat down with so many people.
17: No fun.
20: Yeah.
17: Like, if you're going to sit around all day and just worry, mm-hmm. well, you might as well work and work. Yeah, at least you're getting paid to work.
19: Yeah.
17: So, I mean, like, I never understood, like, if you're going to retire and all you're going to do is sit around and check your accounts and worry all the time, well, you might as well just work.
19: Yeah.
17: And at least your boss will worry you, and at least the boss is paying you for worrying you.
19: Paid to worry. Yeah.
17: Yeah. I don't understand that. Because it's just, so I've done this enough now, Graham. As you know, I'm oldest guy at the office and got more gray hair now and been doing this for 20 plus years. And I've seen people retire and just not be able to really retire. Mm. And because I've seen that so many times, that's just embedded in my mind. It's like, I don't want to be that person. Like, I've made a change, financially speaking, in my own life and how I save money and invest money versus the way that my parents did it. You know, I made that change because it was really better for my family. And now I've seen all of these, I will say all because it's not, but I've seen several retirees throughout the year who can't retire. They can't give themselves mental permission to enjoy their retirement. And that is not who I want to be. You know, somebody asked me the other day, they said, you know, I can't really get over the fact of paying someone to manage my money. And I was like, well, guess what? And he's like, what? I said, I have my money professionally managed because I don't want to worry about it. And guess what else? He's like, what else? I said, I pay a CPA every year to work with me. I'm heavily involved in my tax picture. And I said, I also pay an estate attorney to work with me and my family. And I also pay a business mentor to make sure that I'm expanding at the proper pace and hiring the right people and to help me work on culture and things at the office to make sure that we provide not only excellent service to our clients, but also a great cultural place for my employees to work as well. And I pay all those people. And I'm okay with that because what they do is they keep Chris Wallace walking in the right direction. And they allow me to focus on other important areas of my life. And it's worth it to pay them in their skilled profession so that I can spend time with my wife and my kids. Because I've seen way too many people like you, Graham, pass away way too early. You know, you've seen the saying on social media, gone too early when somebody passes away. I've seen that. And I've seen people just pass away early. And I am going to make sure that every opportunity I have to spend time primarily with my family and or friends, I'm going to do that. Because I only get, you never know when that's going to be your last shot to do those things. So I'm willing to have a team of people surround me and help me go in the right direction. And I'm willing to pay for that personally. So,
20: yeah, it's just like anything in life. I think, I mean, the analogy I always go back to, and it's simple, but it's just the personal trainer analogy that there are so many personal trainers out there, and there's a lot of people that pay for personal trainers, and there's a lot of people that don't and probably should because they'd probably be in better. Hey, I probably maybe should sometimes, you know, it's because at the end of the day, we can all know what we're supposed to do and know what the right things are to do or do some research online and have, you know, some AI software build us some regimen. But if we don't do anything about it, if we don't have any accountability, anybody that we can ask questions to, a trusted person to make sure we're going in the right direction, a lot of people just lose steam, they lose focus, they lose motivation. And I don't know, at the last stage of my life and I'm get to retirement, I don't want to think about my accounts at all.
17: No.
20: To be honest. I mean, especially, I guess, especially with my work, but I don't want to sit around thinking about what the market's doing or if I need to rebalance things or if I need to buy into the new IPO coming out. I don't want to worry about any of that stuff. You know, I want to be worried about spending time with family, making memories, giving back to community, whatever that brings me life and joy. Because there's nothing to your point of people who have passed away early. There's nothing that takes someone out of the earth quicker than just losing purpose and losing joy.
17: Oh, yeah.
20: I mean, if you've lost purpose in your life and you know you don't make an effort to find that purpose and find joy and find community, you know, you're cutting your life short just right there.
17: Yeah, you're talking about the personal trainer. I see that like almost like a financial plan. So I know you've talked to people. I'm assuming you have. I say I know. I don't know for sure. But I know personally that I have spoken to people, they say, oh, yeah, I work with a personal trainer. Here's the deal. Like when you're training, especially lifting, you cannot outwork a bad diet. And I'm like living proof of that. I'm like Calvin Klein model fat. I'm in the gym and I want to be the Calvin Klein model, but I got a fat suit on. And it's just the way it is. Why? Because I love chocolate and I love hamburgers and I love french fries and you have to put the work in. And I see, you know, when you work with a personal trainer, it takes the training aspect. It also takes the dietary aspect and the discipline. And, you know, even though you know a personal trainer and you're working out with a personal trainer, you may be missing certain elements of the full training that you really need to take your body and mind to the next level. And sometimes that can be a lot like financial planning. It's like, okay, I saved enough money for retirement, but I don't know how to pull it out in a tax efficient manner. So I'm missing that nutritional piece of my retirement plan because I don't understand the taxes on the funds that I have. And, you know, I'm not doing things as efficiently as I could. And therefore now I'm not able to implement. I may know, like you said, to your point, Graham, there's so many resources available today where, you know, you can Google this or go to AI and check this. But if you do not implement things, then it's not going to work. And I think you just mentioned, like, for example, you may have AI or Google build this big, nice outlay for you. But if you don't go implement those things, that's kind of like working out with a personal trainer. If you don't do what the personal trainer says, the days that you're not with a personal trainer or you're not eating, you're not implementing, you're not going to make any ground or make it to your goals that you're trying to do. And I think retirement planning is very, very, very similar. There's a lot of information out there where I think people, if they spent time and spent enough time long enough and hard enough,

0: I would say, I don't want to say most, but at least some of their retirement, but it takes a lot of effort. And you're like, oh, I read this. Well, did you read it and take action? And I think taking action is the part that's missing. And that's why when people say, oh, well, AI is going to replace you. No, it's not. Because, you know, you may read something, but if you do not take action and implement it, then you just read it. You still are in the same spot because you didn't take action. So anyway, I don't want to feel like I'm rambling because I feel like I am. But anyway, this is the first half of the show. If you're catching this show on the way to church, you're catching the 30-minute version, you can hop out to Apple Podcasts or Spotify platforms and catch the whole show. 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
4: Yeah, so happy to have you with us. This is The Right Retirement Show. I'm Lou Ann Fulmer, here with Chris Wallace and Graham Bauer, both certified financial planners at WG Financial Group, where Chris is president. And we're declaring our financial independence, you know, as we're coming close to our 250th birthday on July 4th. So excited about it. But so talking about financial independence in retirement, I want to look at that first principle. And that is the idea, and you guys always talk about this, the idea that retirement needs to be designed, not just drifted into. Don't just retire and then there you are. So tell us what it actually means to design a retirement before it actually arrives.
5: Yeah, I mean, that is one of the most important things. And most people, I would say, want to have some idea of what it's going to look like before they retire. It's very seldom that you meet somebody who just like, yeah, I just kind of retired and I'm just kind of figuring it out. I don't know. I didn't really look at any of the numbers or anything. I'm just kind of figuring it out as I go. But I think that for most people, what it really looks like is ideally, couple of years before you actually retire, not the day you retire, you're looking at all the numbers and you're just kind of knowing what your numbers are. And not just, you know, how much do I have saved? Not just how much guaranteed income am I going to have? Not even just, you know, what my expenses are, but how all of that interacts together. Because a lot of times it looks different than what people are expecting, either in a good way or sometimes in a bad way. But in our case, when we talk to a lot of folks, you know, our kind of general client, usually more in a good way, mostly from the perspective of a lot of people will think, okay, well, you know, I'm going to retire and my job income is going to go away and I'm just going to feel like I'm living on so much less than I am today because I make $200,000 a year today and I'm not going

0: bring in $200,000 in retirement. It's like, yeah, okay, well, you make $200,000 today, but that's before taxes. That's before you max out your 401k. That's before your more expensive employer health insurance, before the extra life insurance you're carrying, any other deductions that come in. And when you actually look at it, maybe it's a little bit closer to what you'll bring in retirement than you actually think, or maybe you'll even kind of break even. Or some people might think, oh, I'm going to retire and, you know, my taxes are going to go up or stay the same, or they're going to drop. And they might be surprised that really any of those could be true, depending on your situation. They do tend to drop for most people, but that's not a one size fits all either. So I think that for us, what we're really trying to do when we're talking about designing a retirement instead of drifting into a retirement is knowing all of those numbers and knowing day one, when you retire, when you hand in that paperwork and you're done, you already know, I know where my first paycheck, you know, quote unquote, retirement paycheck is going to come from. I know which account it's going to come from. I know how that's going to affect my taxes this year. And I know how my income for the rest of the year is going to get to me. And I also know that if I need to pull a little extra money for something else, something comes up, I know how I'm going to do that as well. And I think that just gives people so much more confidence when they can retire and just day one, know what that's going to look like. And they don't have to wonder, okay, now I got to go figure all of this out now. It really just comes down to trying to recreate some of that structure that you had in your life before, because a lot of things change in retirement. I mean, from just the social aspect of work to purpose aspect of work to even just adjusting to the fact that, you know, your family knows you have more free time on your hands and now you might be babysitting all the time and things like that. There's a lot of changes.
1: We hear that a lot.
0: Oh, we hear that a ton. I mean, there's a lot of things that change fast in your relationships and your social life, all of those types of things. And so the one thing that you have a little bit more control of ahead of time is what your finances are going to look like and how much that's going to change. Because we can't prepare you for how it's going to feel to retire and not go to work every day. We can't prepare you for that exactly. That is going to affect everybody differently. But what we can prepare you for is what kind of income you're going to have in retirement, where that's going to be coming from, what your lifestyle, financially speaking, can look like. And then from there, you can really build in the life that you want to live. So I think, again, just designing, not drifting, is super important, because once you're retired and it's done, I mean, you can't plan for retirement after you've retired. Now you can manage retirement from then. Yeah. You can improve things still. So if you're already retired, it's not like you can't improve things, but you can't plan for an upcoming retirement at that point. So, you know, getting to it ahead of time, really knowing what that's going to look like and building that confidence, I think it's super important.
1: And I think there are people that, you know, we talk about drift into retirement. When I think about the word drifting or the phrase drifting into retirement, what I think about is the person who has been an excellent saver all of their life. They just kind of kept their head down. They worked hard. They maxed their 401k plans out or their TSP. And they just get to retirement and they retire. They have enough, but they haven't done any type of actual planning for retirement, which means maybe for the last 10 years, they should have maybe taken a look at putting some into the Roth side of the 401k, or maybe 10 or 12 years before retirement, they should have taken a look at an HSA, and maybe they should have done that. So they start creating some money in a healthcare bucket, or maybe they should have taken a look at what some of that extra income that went into savings, maybe they should have made an outside Roth IRA contribution, or maybe they should have set up a TOD or joints with rights of survivorship account and put some additional money in there to kind of help bridge them if they didn't want to collect Social Security, or to give them just another, you know, one or two tax buckets to be able to pull from. Those are the type of things that, as you just said, Graham, once you get to retirement, you can't really plan for retirement. You can only manage retirement at that point. So drifting into retirement versus planning is, while you're working, you still have that ability to do Roth IRA contributions. You still have the ability to determine whether or not a certain amount goes into pre-tax or, you know, a certain amount goes into Roth 401k. You also, when you're retired, you're probably not going to be actively investing in a TOD or a joint with rights of survivorship account. So I think knowing those things ahead of time, going, okay, these are actual better alternatives for me as I approach retirement, it'll make my retirement be more efficient, because to your point, once you get there, you got what you got and that's it. If you got all pre-tax, well, good luck. I mean, you're going to be taxed on most everything that comes out of there. And the best you're going to be able to do is look at Roth conversions, where if you'd have started the thought process 7, 8, 9, maybe 10 years prior and thought about some short-term and long-term tax-efficient strategies, then it would have been a little bit better than just arriving at retirement with $2 million in pre-tax.
0: Yeah. And I mean, at the end of the day, like I said, you know, if you're somebody out there who is already retired and you're like, oh man, well, you know, I wish I'd done that ahead of time. It's not too late to still improve things. And it's not like you should just say, well, I'm retired, I can't do anything anymore. I have what I have. But there are just certain levers that you can't pull anymore once you're retired that are just gone.
1: They aren't available.
0: Yeah. They're just unavailable at that point. Yeah. And if you didn't do it ahead of time, you're just not going to be able to do it. It really just comes down to being reactive versus being proactive. Yeah. And I think a lot of times people, you know, I think waiting until you're a month away from retiring to go talk to someone about retirement is more reactive than it is proactive. It's, oh, well, I'm going to retire in a month, so I really need to. It's waiting until you have, right, you know, some weird health problems to go to the doctor and you haven't got your annual physical in 20 years.
1: Yeah.
0: It's like, you really should have been getting your physical along the way. And, you know, that not saying when you get sick, you still shouldn't go. But I just think we have a tendency as people to think, okay, well, you know, I'm saving, I'm putting money away, my net worth is growing, the market's going up, I can just wait, right, and I'll just figure this out later, rather than, okay, yeah, all those things are going well. And that's great. That's like the most important thing. If you're saving money, being proactive about putting money away, being proactive about retirement, that's great. But you also have to think about, am I doing this in the best way that I can? Are there better ways that I can be doing it? I think especially with people in their 40s and 50s, just poor cash flow management is leaving so much money on the table. And even people in their mid to late 50s or early 60s that are still working, because those folks are at their peak earning years. They got so much income coming in that they don't even really know what to do with all of it sometimes. And a lot of folks just say, oh, well, I got more income than I got expenses, so I must be doing pretty good. It's like, you are doing pretty good, but you could be doing better.
1: Right. What about family that comes in and says, well, we're going to call you back when we retire? Like, whoa, I mean, too late for some things.
2: Be a little late, yeah.
1: It may not be too late to, you know, it's like never too late to go back to college or whatever. But, you know, in that case, it's like, okay, well, what if you came to us 5 years and you didn't want to work with us at the time and you were like, hey, we're just going to call you back when we retire. But during that 5 years, you could have been doing some things to prep yourself long-term in retirement. And I think that's the thing that's missed by a lot of people, but just not proactively planning and designing your retirement and rather drifting into it. So anyway, I think we beat that one good enough. Planning is important, yes, is the message here. So wives, if you're listening to the show and your husband is, you don't know if he's planning, you know, elbow him right now and say, hey, you know, what are you doing about your taxes and how are we going to navigate the IRMA? And are we doing an HSA? And do you understand what an HSA? Because, sorry, we beat the HSA drum to death on the show, but I've had so many people tell me, they said, man, I wish I would have done that, you know, 20 years ago. It's the same thing with like the Roth. I wish I'd have known 20 years ago I should have put more into Roth. Mm-hmm. But we don't take action on the things that we don't understand. And that's what we're here for. That's why we do the show, is to educate and put stuff out there so people can kind of understand what their options are.
0: Yeah. One more question for the wives to ask. Just, you're in the car driving and you're wondering, just ask your husband, what is your Roth conversion plan post-retirement?
1: Yeah.
0: And hey, if he's got one, then, you know, give him a kiss, make him a nice steak tonight. That's awesome. Good for him. But I would say for most people, when it comes down to, you know, the question of what's your retirement plan, their answer is going to be more aligned with, I'm going to retire at this age and I hope to have this much money. And it goes no deeper.
1: It's all based on a number.
0: Yeah.
1: Which to me is like, that's only a small part of it. I mean, you got to have the numbers at the end of the day, but you got to have a plan for all of the things in retirement. And I think that's where a lot of people miss the boat. And just really, they rely solely on that number that some of their other areas of their plan is inefficient. And that's when we do our report card for people that come in, is it kind of highlights some of those things. And I don't know how you, I mean, I don't sit in all your meetings, Graham, because you run your own meetings, but I have never had an all green report card ever.
0: Like, no. Yeah.
1: I mean, you?
0: I can't remember one.
1: Yeah, same. I mean, it's like there's always opportunity for improvement. And that's what our aim is, to take a family. I told somebody the other day that you want to get your financial planning to the next level, come see us, because that's what we do. We just try to take you and your family to the next level, make sure you and your family are protected as possible. from an estate and legacy standpoint. Make sure you're tax efficient as possible. Make sure your investments are set up appropriately. Make sure you got the right income. I mean, our report card looks at all of that, and it's heavily in the tax efficiency area. We put a heavy focus in there because that's where most people we find are just inefficient.
2: All right. So I want to make sure that you have this phone number if you want to nudge your husband and ask him these questions and maybe
1: put him in the headlock.
2: Yeah. If he doesn't answer correctly, then we want you guys to give Chris and Graham a call. So our phone number is 256-937-2010. You can call the number. You can also text if you like texting better. Just text the word visit to that same number and get on their calendar. It's a discovery session, complimentary. So take advantage of this. We're talking, you know, declaring financial independence, okay, in retirement. And now, guys, I want to talk about timing. And, you know, I know, Chris, you and Graham, you guys have told the story, you know, about two different people who retire at different times, okay? So, and then just the difference that it can make. Someone who maybe is considering retiring in 26 or 27, okay? Number of factors to take into consideration: pay raises, inflation, market volatility, and then policy shifts. So each one of those can make a huge difference. And tell us why the year someone retires matters so much financially.
1: Well, I mean, obviously, Graham kind of mentioned this a few minutes ago. A lot of people that are in their latter 50s and also maybe their early 60s, they're in their peak earning years. So they're making the most money that they've ever made in their entire life. And working a little bit longer can raise the pension. I know with the federal government, if you can get to 62, you get that extra 0.1, which is kind of nice. It really raises your pension pretty good little chunk there. So it really matters on when to retire. I talked with someone yesterday. They were in the office and we were meeting and he had done some calculations and basically was using the, what I would call the 4% rule. And I kind of told him that. I said, I think you're kind of using the 4% rule. And he says, no, I'm not actually using the 4% rule, but it's kind of close, but it's a little bit more. And I was like, you realize you're like 59 years old and you're using a 4.5% withdrawal rate. And what if we have a recession in the first year that you retire? So you've got to really pay attention to your diversification, your, you know, the market volatility, which you can't control, but you can control how your portfolio behaves during certain market conditions. And oh, by the way, with you retiring at 60, you can't even take Social Security, even though you're a federal employee, you're going to get a supplement. You can't even take full Social Security until, or you can't even take your Social Security until 62. And I don't think you should. I think you should wait to 67 because your wife's Social Security is so much less. I think it's better for y'all, both of you together, if you wait a little bit. And so since you've got to pull income, we now have to worry about sequence risk. And also when you retire, you know, we're going to be coming up on election year here in a couple of years. And that, to me, that's a little bothersome because I just feel like if another party gets in office, they're going to attack the tax code. I just think that. I don't know that. It's just my personal opinion because everything that the current administration has done today, if another party gets in office, they're going to say, well, I don't like anything that person did and that administration did, and we're going to undo it. And we're going to try to pass things through. And that might mean changing the tax code. And I can tell you, because I do the numbers, I look at the numbers, the tax code today is good for everybody. I mean, is it no tax on everything? No, it's not. That would be wonderful. But in reality, the taxes are pretty low today. And that does scare me that if another congressional party gets in, because changing the tax code like that does take congressional approval, but it does scare me a little bit. It's like, oh man, are our taxes going to go up? And, you know, I worry about taxing corporations that provide people jobs and things like that bother me. And you have to worry about that kind of stuff when you go to retire, because there are, like you mentioned, policy shifts. That's one, as I was kind of alluding to there, and you just don't know. So I think when you get to retirement, you've got to talk about how to play defense as well as offense. So you definitely do not want to be in a position where you're not growing your money in retirement. I definitely think that's a bad idea. And I think that's honestly, early in my career, I can say that I mentally fell in the camp of you can't lose money in retirement. And the firm that I originally started with years and years and years ago, their mentality was active management, don't lose money in retirement. And as I grew in the industry and started to build experience and building out financial plans, I quickly learned that it is okay to lose money in retirement. It's not okay to lose a lot of money for most people. And I think that's really the key difference in where my head is at today and how we work with clients is, hey, you're going to lose a little bit of money because you're invested. But what we want to do is position your assets to continue growing in retirement, because we've got this ugly thing called inflation that ran kind of wild here in the 2022-23 timeframe. And it sort of got calmed down, but never brought all the way down. And now it's peaking back up again. So guess what? We need our investments to outpace that, because the cost of goods and services is going up and the value of the dollar continues to drop. So we need the value of our portfolios to go up to offset some of that. So there's a lot of things that you got to think about as you start building out that financial plan and the timing of retirement. And I'll say this as I kind of wrap this up. The number one fear to today's retiree, when you poll a bunch of people, is running out of money. And I've said this before, and Graham, I know you and I have talked about this before. If you know you're running out of money and you're looking at your account and you see your account balances drop, probably you're going to curb some of your spending. Maybe you don't go out to eat and buy, you know, three meals out in a week, you know, eating out if you eat out that much, or maybe you're taking three trips a year in retirement, but now all of a sudden the accounts are dropping and you're like, oh man, honey, maybe we shouldn't go on that second or third trip. Maybe just do the one smaller family beach trip and not the big cruise in Europe. So you can kind of curb your spending is kind of my point here. And I don't think that most people are going to run out of money, even though I think advisors today really try to promote that fear is A, you can't lose money, and B, you don't want to run out of money. And I think the worst thing that can happen to somebody is losing a lot of money in the first couple of years of retirement. That can be detrimental. And that then can trigger you to where you may run out of money, or you may not be able to enjoy the first part of your retirement, which for most people is going to be the most active time of your retirement. And really when you're probably most likely to spend the most amount of money is in the first part of your retirement. So I think the worst thing that can happen to somebody is losing a lot of money in retirement. And that is why at our office, we prefer that we protect like the first 10 years of your retirement so that you don't have to worry about pulling from depressed assets and selling stock that's down. Let's build a sustainable guaranteed income stream for like the first 7 to 10 years of your retirement, so we don't have to worry about that big downfall, and we can increase our investment time horizon and then still grow our money like we want to. So that to me is the biggest thing about planning, Luann, is really protecting yourself from that big loss early on.
2: You know, you mentioned inflation, okay? So it's still a serious threat, even if someone has significant assets, right?
0: Yeah, the inflation threat never goes away. Because when you're thinking about inflation, you're thinking about your spending generally, because inflation is going to mostly affect, for a retiree, it's going to affect the cost of goods that you have to buy to sustain yourself. And for the majority of retirees, they're on, you know, a relatively fixed income. You have Social Security, which gets an inflation adjustment, but it doesn't always necessarily keep up with the real inflation. I think if you ask anyone who's on Social Security over the last 5 years, hey, do you feel like your spending power has stayed exactly the same as it was 5 years ago? They would say no. And that's going to just put a little more pressure on people's portfolios over time. So I think when you're talking about the inflation risk, we'll run plans sometimes and they'll struggle a little bit, even though someone has a good amount of money saved. And what it usually comes down to is the fact that over time, if they start out their retirement at a higher level of spending and they only have maybe Social Security as their only fixed guaranteed income source, that over time, as inflation starts to eat into that Social Security, they have to pull more and more and more out of their portfolio, which can just lead to higher withdrawal rates and a little bit more risk long term. So when we're making plans, we're not running anything crazy as far as saying, oh, there's going to be 8% inflation every year forever, because nobody's going to be able to retire if that's the case.
2: Right.
0: But what you do need to look at is, if inflation stays a little bit elevated, am I going to be able to kind of eat that cost? Because there's two sides to it. The one side, that the costs of a lot of goods just are going to increase over time. And also your spending might just generally trickle down a little bit as you get older. So I don't think that if you're worried about inflation, you have to put all of your money in the stock market and spend absolutely no money in retirement and be all scared of it. But I think you do need to know that, okay, if my budget is going to, you know, increase by 3% a year, 2.5% a year for the next 30 years, and Social Security maybe doesn't keep up with that in COLAs, do I have enough saved in other assets to have that eat into the inflation that's increasing my expenses? So that is something that we look at. You know, I think inflation has generally maybe become a slightly less of a concern for some people. I think it still needs to be a concern, but you know, in the whole 2022, 2023 era, people were very, very concerned that that was going to keep up. And I mean, we didn't believe that 7-8% was going to keep up year over year, but that's still a lot of price increase in a short amount of time that we're still feeling today. So when these things happen, generally an inflationary period like that is a permanent increase in prices. And you may run into a situation where you retire and 3 years later, 4 years later, the cost of goods are a lot higher than they were when you retired. So I think it just comes down to building a little fluff in your budget and making sure that if 20 years down the road, inflation has really eaten into my fixed income, am I going to have enough assets? Am I going to invest in the proper way that I can kind of absorb that with my portfolio, savings, whatever that looks like?
1: Yeah, and I think that's talking about inflation. That's why it's important that people save. Because I'm a firm believer that money doesn't buy happiness, but it buys convenience. And people that have saved a lot more money will have a little bit more, kind of to your point a little bit on there about the buffer, they'll have a little bit more buffer in the way of offsetting or at least fighting inflation to some degree. But you got to grow your money, and it can't be sitting in our opinion, it can't all be in, you know, conservative assets, because you're just not going to grow your money to outpace inflation. And I think that money doesn't buy happiness, but it buys convenience. So if you're prepping for retirement, make sure you're saving. I'm always a big fan of oversaving to a certain degree, because if I oversave and I'm still able to do things with my family and find that balance, if I've oversaved, I might be able to retire a year or two earlier if I want to. So I'd rather be in that position to be in the opposite position of I'm just trying to get to quote unquote that number so that I can feel able to give myself permission to be able to retire. I'd rather be oversaving at that point to create a little bit buffer there for sure.
2: All right. So with all of this, tell us what separates someone who has simply accumulated wealth from someone who truly has declared financial independence, you know, someone who can retire with genuine confidence.
1: We kind of touched on this a little bit earlier. You can have all the money in the world, and if you can't give yourself permission to spend, or you can't give yourself permission to freely go about your day without worrying about your assets all the time, then you're not what I would call financially. You don't have true financial independence. True financial independence is, in our opinion, having a plan in place, having an income strategy where you know where your money's coming from, not just looking at a balance sheet with balances on there, because too many people look at a number. What's the number I need to retire? Well, it's different for everybody. Spoiler alert. You know, when you're truly financially independent, you know exactly what you own, why you own it, and how it pays you in terms of your investments. And your decisions are driven by your plan. Like, I can't tell you how many times we get asked, well, how much do you charge? And I'm like, well, how much are you paying? And this is what I hear. They don't know. And the reality is, when it comes to working with a firm like ours, we tell people, listen, when you go to buy a car, like, call us, let's just talk about it. You go to buy another house, let's talk about it. You know, use us as a sounding board. You're not only just paying our firm to manage assets, but you're paying us to help you build and develop and carry out a financial and retirement plan. So your decisions in retirement, if you're truly financially independent, are driven also by, you know, your plan. And every piece of your financial life should be coordinated with clear purpose. So I think that is, you know, when you become truly financially independent, is you're not worrying, you're not checking your account every day. You know how your money's allocated, you know what the purpose of it is, you know how much you're paying in expense ratios, you know how much you're paying your advisor. If you're listening to the show, I'm just going to tell you right now, if you're listening to your show, elbow your husband again. If he's near you, just elbow him again. How much are we paying our advisor? Because most of the time people don't know. Mm-hmm. They truly don't know. And I, you know, if you don't know, then you have to start asking yourself, okay, what kind of value am I getting? Am I getting help in the areas of Medicare? Am I having conversations about tax efficient strategies? Are we talking about our estate and legacy options? Are we talking about how to protect our kids and our grandkids? Do we know all of the ways that are allowed today within the tax code to utilize vehicles that are out there today to be able to pass on wealth to kids and grandkids? And no, for you guys listening, I'm not talking about life insurance. There are other things that you can do to help transition wealth over to your kids and grandkids. And we cover all that because that's what we do. We build things off a plan first. And then we're not so reactive, you know, reactionary, because I think when you're working off a number and you're just trying to get to the retirement quote unquote number, then you become very reactionary instead of being proactive. And that's kind of what we do at the office. If you want to sit down with us, give us a call, 256-937-2010. Again, the number is 256-937-2010. I hope everybody has an awesome and blessed week. And remember to serve every person in every situation with a servant heart.
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0: Welcome to Alabama Politics This Week. I am Dale Jackson. I'm a radio talk show host. You can hear my show Monday through Friday from 5 to 9 a.m. on WVNN in Huntsville, all over the state of Alabama, and in various streaming apps. 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Mecca Music is here with us as well, as always. And she is the CEO of 256today.com. Smart news for smart people. We've got a smart show for you today. Joining us, Alice Lessman. She'll be with us. She is a Madison City Councilwoman. We'll talk with her about regional cooperation.
1: They've had some big issues coming up as well that might be facing the rest of the state, so it'll be interesting to get her take.
0: Like Airbnb and all these other things that are going on over there with those issues that are taking place in Madison. We'll get into all of those things. And I've got a parting shot for you that I predicted months ago. This might be the year, guys. Democrats might got it. Stay tuned. Stay tuned for this, too, because let's go ahead and get to it. Let's get to the two-minute warning. Oh, is it my turn? Okay, good. Let's talk a little bit right now about low turnout. You've seen a couple of articles written across all of Alabama media where people are bemoaning how low turnout was during the runoff election and complaining about it and suggesting that maybe it's just too expensive. We got to do away with the system we have right now. No, let's have a jungle primary. Don't know what that is. Let's have ranked choice voting. Don't know what that is. Let's change the system because not enough people are showing up. Alternate point of view. I like it when my vote counts more. That's just it. So the fewer people that show up, the better off it is for people like me. But if that's the argument you're going to make, you better try real hard, because doing away with a round of the runoff is going to be very hard. We saw what happened with the Public Service Commission, Mecca, where we had a conversation about, let's just make this a point and do away with the whole thing. Huge uproar. And they're like, okay, well, what if we just try to do this a backdoor way by appointing some people and then doing it differently? And that's what they ended up doing. But they couldn't take away people's vote.
1: Exactly.
0: Never going to happen.
1: It's never going to happen. And it shouldn't happen. I like your very selfish point of, listen, this makes my vote more important. That is, it is true. Yeah. And it is fun. I'm not going to deny that. But we live under a majority system wins. Mm-hmm. Our majority wins system.
0: 50 plus one.
1: And exactly. I mean, you can't take that away.
0: Yeah, you can't. Look, I envision a scenario where you do away with this. And you do something where you say, okay, well, we're not going to do it or stop. Imagine 12 people run for a seat.
1: Exactly.
0: And one guy gets like 12% and wins the entire thing.
1: And now he wins.
0: Terrible idea. It's a terrible idea. Give people more. Look, if people choose not to participate in the system, that in itself is a choice.
1: Exactly. You can't take away that choice. And yeah, I mean, I'm not as selfish as you. I would like more people to participate.
0: I would not.
1: I mean.
0: I would not. I would like them to go to the polls and just, you know what? There's a Taylor Swift concert or something. I want to go watch it. And then off they go. I would much rather they just do that.
1: No, I would love to see people more engaged, but you cannot take away the option.
0: Okay, so you hate Taylor Swift. All right, moving on. Let's talk a little bit about Iran. And is this thing actually over? I was driving in today and I saw 3.03 on a gas pump, which means 2.9 is right around the corner, and we might be under $3 a gallon gas. I've been predicting on this show that before the election comes, we'll be down to like 2.70 during the midterms. And if we get to that point, I think Donald Trump's going to be able to say, look, we're right back where we were. Plus, Iran's being a little bit nicer now. And look what we've done, and things are going great. Plus, they're buying our soybeans and all this other stuff. But it has been a rough road to get here, and there is no guarantee that this thing is actually over. So, Mecca, is this actually over?
1: I don't know, but I have another question for you.
0: Sure.
1: And also, that was a very good point, and I agree completely with what you said about if the gas prices get there, this is all going to be like, it doesn't really matter.
0: I mean, as long as if Iran is being a good boy and the gas prices are down to where they were or close, and the oil prices are almost there. So if gas prices drop back down, maybe even below, it's going to be a pretty interesting conversation about this.
1: This is my question. So as long as oil is moving, you know, we had talked about the terms of you know, how this is going and what they've agreed to, and are these good deals? Do you think as long as gas prices go down or oil prices, because it affects so many different
0: things. It was
1: their
0: only weapon.
1: If they go down, do you think people will even care about the terms?
0: Yes, I think they'll care about terms. It's going to be about their behavior.
1: Okay.
0: I mean, that's going to be tied to the... If their behavior is crazy and they're still attacking Israel and doing all sorts of stuff and Israel's attacking Lebanon, gas prices are going to go back up.
1: Right.
0: So it's all connected. You have to get it all. And Trump's going to have to deal himself a straight here. I mean, it's going to, he's going to have to, that kind of sounds kind of funny. It wasn't a pun intended
1: straight.
0: That way.
1: Yeah, I know.
0: But he's going to have to get a straight here and pull this off in order to win this. If he wins, he's going to win big. And that's the point. I'm not talking about it in the midterms. I'm just saying politically. If they lose at the end, people are going to hate him for it. If we can walk out of this with a better situation, people are going to be happy he went in. That's all it is. That's why all this stuff that was going on before was just stuff in the moment. And that's why people were reacting to it the same way they react to the reflecting pool. Like, just irrational anger all the way around. The end result is the key to all of this.
1: Correct.
0: All right, talking more about things that matter, housing. This seems to be a bill that was interesting for Donald Trump to take the stand he took this week. He gets a bipartisan bill passed. Democrats and Republicans come together, even though Tuberville and Britt were split on this. And then Trump comes in at the end and says, I'm just going to hold this thing for a few days until you guys work on the Save America Act. Now, I don't think he thinks he's going to get the Save America Act passed. I think he thinks he's going to start a conversation about it and have people mad about it because it's an issue that, for some reason, Democrats have taken the 20 position on an 80-20 issue, and eventually he'll sign the housing bill because it's overwhelmingly popular as well. Now, why were Tuberville and Britt split on this? And I thought Tuberville made a hell of an argument. He's like, look, we're going to dump all this money into some grants. Where are the grants going to go? Where the populations are? Where are the populations? Blue cities. What are the blue cities going to do with that money? They're going to give it to illegal immigrants. That's the argument that Tuberville was making, and he was saying the housing problem, we have a housing problem that is related to that. You got 20 million people in this country who are here illegally. There was a court ruling not 3 days ago that said the Haitians and the Syrians have just been coming in and walking up to the border and going, they're like, what? They're like, asylum. They're like, get your ass in here and come on in and do whatever you want. And they say they got to go. So that was his argument, that the housing problem is a population problem.
1: Just let me finish here.
0: And Britt's like, hey, we need to bring them it down no matter what. The Britt's argument was going to bring it down no matter
1: exactly,
0: what.
1: Exactly, exactly. And this was, isn't this Britt's committee, her chair? I mean, she's been doing everything to move this forward. And she did do a lot to address what a lot of people consider a crisis in the country. Another thing Tuberville said was like, lower the interest rates. Yep. It's like that'll fix a lot of the housing affordability problem. And he's not necessarily wrong.
0: Now, also, it would be a little, maybe a little 3D chess here. It was going to pass anyway. It was bipartisan.
1: A good point.
0: And Tuberville can kind of hit some of his issues that he wants to hit by being a no vote on this, and it's not going to matter.
1: Exactly. So. And the other thing about this is because it's passed both houses, as long as Trump doesn't veto it.
0: He's not going to veto his own bill. I mean, he's holding it,
1: but it'll go through anyway with no action in what, 10 days?
0: No, he will sign this bill. There will be a signing ceremony on this bill. He is holding it to have a conversation.
1: A dramatic effect.
0: About, yes, it's theater. Yes, yes. The guy's a WWE Hall of Famer. He gets it. he understands it. All right, moving on. Let's talk a little bit about residency. I thought this was over, but apparently it's never going to end. And I'm sorry, guys. I got to admit something to you. This is all my fault. In the court documents, I come up. They talk about an interview I had with Tommy Tuberville. I asked to see his driver's license. And apparently that's just the start of all of this. That was 7 years ago, by the way.
1: Are you serious?
0: Yes. Yes, it was 2000.
1: This is in the court thing then?
0: Yeah, it was in 2000. Read the documents.
1: I'm sorry,
0: read the documents. Okay. So in 2019, that's when that happened. Can we just do a little thing about math here for a second? 2020, 2021, 2022, 2023, 2024, 2025. 2026. How many is that?
1: I'm pretty sure it's seven.
0: That's seven. What are we doing? I mean, this thing is stupid. My argument when I asked for a driver's license was never that he wasn't living here. It was just that he hadn't gotten an Alabama driver's license. I was being kind of a jerk about it at the
1: what?
0: Same time. I know,
1: you?
0: It's crazy. I was
1: no.
0: His, well, I also could be a WWE Hall of Famer sometimes. It was theater.
1: I am shocked that that's what happened.
0: So what's funny about it is they're still trying to make the argument that he hasn't been living here 7 years.
1: Right.
0: It's going to be impossible. It doesn't matter there either. He's been a United States Senator for 6 of these years. He was running for it the rest of the time. It's impossible to make that argument. And I did a little homework that no one else did.
1: Oh.
0: I called down to Florida, and I got in touch with somebody that works in one of the election offices, and I explained to them this situation. They wouldn't go on the record, but they said there's no way they'd ever try to charge this because this happens all the time where people are transitioning.
1: Oh, yeah.
0: And they'll vote in one state before they register in the other. And the whole thing's ridiculous. It is pathetic.
1: Let me add one thing to it. So what was it, a status hearing was just canceled in this
0: whole court. Because they want a dismissal.
1: Well, okay, thank you. Yeah. I was about to say that, but you just cutting me off.
0: Sorry, go ahead.
1: No, but that was
0: you didn't read the document, so I think maybe you didn't know. But the reality is that they're going to continue fighting this fight because Doug Jones has made a calculation. His calculation is, in order to get his people excited, he has to say almost nothing and just let the National Democratic Party do its thing, its anti-Trump thing. So the only thing he's going to be able to do is be like, Tuberville's not from here. Mm-hmm. Tuberville's not from here. Which is kind of funny because I think Doug Jones would let a lot of people that aren't from here come here. So I don't know. But now all of a sudden they're doing the you're not from around here thing. But in Doug Jones's defense, Democrats have been doing the you're not from around here thing for a long time. Mm-hmm. You know, they started a whole war over the fact that they didn't like that people were from other places being here. But, you know, whatever. We can have a conversation about the Civil War at another date. I named my son after a Union general, so it's no surprise that I don't like Democrats all that much. All right, let's take a quick time out. Alice Lessman will be with us here in just a bit. Stay tuned.
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9: I'd have my mom call the number on the screen. You come see me alone. We'll work it out. Really, we will.
0: Welcome back to Alabama Politics This Week. I'm Dale Jackson. With me, as always, Mecca Music.
1: And this week, we have Madison City Council member Alice Lessman here to join us. Alice, thank you so much for being here.
11: Thank you for having me.
1: Yes. All right, y'all had a big week, I'm going to say. I watched the entire, four-hour meeting, and there was a big issue that Madison is tackling that a lot of other communities throughout Alabama might be as well, and these are short-term rentals.
11: Yes.
1: Talk to me about how Madison approached this. Now, y'all did not ban them. Y'all chose to regulate them.
11: Correct. And what some people may not realize is that short-term rentals has been ongoing, and even with the last council. And so there's been research going on with our council. We've been researching this issue, and the short-term rentals has been going on unregulated. And so many of the complaints we got, which noise, parking, parties, all that was addressed in this ordinance. So we had all that research. Then we had a work session in March 25th, and we first talked about it. So then our city, our attorney and planning department came back with what they heard from the public and from that work session, and did a rough draft on, and so we had another work session, public work session, on May 11th. Now, the public cannot speak during those work sessions, but you can listen, and we put a lot of feedback, and that is where then we left a period where the public could contact us or the city, and we even had two sessions where the public came in and just talked themselves with the city. So all that, and then it came down to this final ordinance, and that is what we voted on Monday night.
0: So the goal is not to do away with Airbnbs. It's to say, okay, here's a problem we have, like you mentioned, the parties and stuff like this. Let's have a set of rules in order to deal with these things. And at the end of the day, you're going to allow a certain number of them. Here's my question. Are there more operating in the city right now than the number you're going to allow?
11: So that's a great question, because that is where we came up. People are asking, where is the 190 coming up from? Mm-hmm. That we are estimating, which is kind of a hard estimate. The last meeting, I think it was 60 to anywhere to 180.
0: You could have just gone on Airbnb and searched.
11: Well, however, they don't have to put their address on Airbnb, because that is something some people have brought up. So this way, we would have accountability. You have to apply now to have a short-term rental. So let me go back to the number was 190. That's 0.75 of the percentage, 0.75% of the housing in Madison. And that way it can grow with our growth. But the key thing for this ordinance for me was that it was a template. It was a starting point. It can be modified. It gives us accountability. Where are these short-term rentals? And then we can see how it goes, and we'll modify. I'm not sure that everybody realizes this is not set in stone.
0: Gotcha.
11: We can always.
0: It's a good answer.
1: Well, you heard a lot. Obviously, you've been working on this, you know, since you joined council or elected to council. What were you hearing from people? Because there were owners there at the meeting who talked about, listen, this is my investment. This is what I'm gonna, you know, what I feed my kids with, things like that, in addition to all the people who were against it.
11: Yes. Many of the owners were talking about how it provides housing for people that come into Madison that may not know where they want to live yet. Or it's just a different place when you come to, you know, we're going to have the SEC coming in 2027. So this provides something different than just a hotel, when you're bringing your family for graduation. Somebody, I think one of the public people had mentioned, people that gave the comments mentioned how they come to graduation and they would like to bring extended family.
0: No, look, every time I've gone to an SEC football game when I've had to take my kid and wife, which means it's going to be way less fun, Airbnb is the way to go. I mean, we don't go to a hotel.
1: So I
0: think it's good that there's a number. Are other cities having this problem too? Is this being addressed? Does the state need to take it up?
11: So I don't think the state needs to take it up, but you know, I've always been more on the local control. I know that Decatur had recently passed something. The difference with theirs that I've heard from is they did anti-clustering, and that is something that we are looking at once we had passed this ordinance, and we are going to look at that very closely. I want to say, too, we've got, with our growth, we've got Space Command coming, FBI coming. We've got, and a lot of people want, we want them in Madison. A lot of people want to come to Madison for our schools. And while you're looking around, it's nice to be able to stay in a house. And I know that some people have concerns, and you're always going to have the concerns with who's going to stay in these short-term rentals. And I just have to say, for a story of mine that sparked up, I thought about this the other day, but my very first house, because I had lived in an apartment when I was early 20s, and I thought, you know, a house is a big deal. You know, you're going to have to do maintenance and everything. And so I actually rented a house. My first house was I rented in Madison, and I fell in love with Madison. Now, of course, I tell you, I mean, the schools is really what brought us back to Madison because we ended up.
1: You mentioned growth. Yes. It's not, we've got Space Command, Eli Lilly, FBI, so many people coming here. In addition to offering different housing options, what else is Madison doing to stay on top of that growth?
11: Well, we are working with, you know, surrounding communities as well. We've talked with Huntsville and Athens. We've got...
1: With all of them, though, together, a lot of the big wins,
11: yeah.
1: Is it more of a team project?
11: Yes. We've actually had some of our chamber go up to Colorado to talk to them. Our Madison chamber sat down and talked with the Space Command's PA and talked about our schools and gave him a lot of information to take back as well. So I think it's just a win-win. You know, when we're working together, this regionalism brings things like our Slaughter Road project that's been in the works for
1: years. Why is that one so complicated? Tell me why that's complicated. It's just a road, Alice. Why is it so complicated?
11: Right. It's a road that's owned by multiple municipalities. Some people know that, some don't. But you have to all come to an agreement, and that's been over at least 4 or 5 years, I know, in the works. And we've got the Appropriations Act passed, where we're going to get $3.5 million to go for the widening of Slaughter Road, and that's very important.
0: Well, before we move on, just real quick, North Alabama has a history of working together very well. Mm-hmm. The other parts of the state don't do it as well, and there's a lot to learn from up there. So up here, I guess, would be a way to say it. But, I mean, that's how you guys operate.
11: Yes. And our legislators, our state legislators, they are at a lot of our events. They go all over the place, and I must say we do have a very good relationship with them.
1: All right,
11: we've got much time. We got.
1: So. I know. We're running out of time, but I've got to ask really quick. We had this conversation beforehand. I am so hyped for America's 250th.
11: Oh yes.
1: I know.
0: That was at the UFC fight.
1: No, not that. Not that kind of hype. But the rest of the hype. What is Madison doing? I know so many communities across Alabama are doing so much. What's Madison got up for the 250th?
11: Yes. Well, I'm glad you asked, because tonight we've got a children's parade. It starts at 6:45, I believe. Yes, and we're going to have our pup mayor, Cooper.
1: Yes.
11: And he'll be leading that. And then on July 2nd, we've got a parade going on. It'll be on County Line. July 3rd, we've got fireworks at Dublin. And July 4th, Toyota Trash Panda Stadium. We've got fireworks going on.
0: There we go.
1: So
0: Alice,
1: everything's going to be huge this year.
0: There we go. Alice Lessman, Madison County Councilwoman. Thank you so much for being here today. Mecca's leaving as well. Party Shot is next.
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0: Welcome back to Alabama Politics This Week. I'll get to the parting shot in just a moment, but before I do, head on over to yellowhammernews.com. You can watch all my videos. 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Right now, though, let's get to that parting shot. My parting shot this week is directed at Democrats who are going to tell you, hey, the runoff is over. We now have a slate, and this is the year. We're already starting to see those articles that talk about what a good slate of candidates there are for Democrats. How Shamari figures, even though he's been specifically drawn out of his district, is still going to make it competitive. And I got to tell you, no, they're not. And no, this is not the year for Democrats. Remember, and most people don't know this, who is the Senate candidate running against Barry Moore for Democrats? Oh, you don't know? Good. Because neither do I. I can't remember his name. It's either Ever West or Wes Ever. The point is, nobody knows. This isn't realistic. This isn't the year. You got to build that bench up. Doug Jones is good to have out there at front. Maybe he can draw some people across the finish line, even though he's going to lose by 20 points. This is not the year for Democrats, but this is the year for people to write articles about how this is the year for Democrats. So keep that up like you do every single year. As for the rest of you, thank you very much for watching and listening to Alabama Politics This Week.
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7: 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All right, we're going to talk now about how we can plan, retire, and play. Hello to you both, Chris and Graham.
5: Luann, hello to you as well. It is so good to be back. It is so good. We had some radio equipment problems.
7: Yes.
5: And we had some internet problems, and we've just been doing nothing but reruns, but we are back. We're like Florida Georgia Line. We're back.
7: We're back. Yes.
8: And Chris has a soundboard now. Chris
5: and I have a new toy. Yes.
8: So pre-apologies to everyone listening today.
5: Absolutely. Yeah.
7: Graham and I not in control. Chris is in control of the board.
5: I've got the soundboard.
8: We're at your mercy.
7: Yes, we are.
5: Everyone is. Yeah, I have a monster voice on here.
7: Yeah, do that.
5: I could do that. Yeah. So, all right. Well, yeah, we're back. I'm glad to be back, actually, because I've had a couple people say, you know, it's just reruns. I was like, yeah, I'm sorry. We've had some equipment issues and some internet issues. My son's worked pretty hard on getting the internet side of things kind of fixed up here. And, the soundboard, we had to get it up and running today, but we are ready to rock.
7: You had to get a brand new soundboard, didn't you?
5: We did. Yeah, it's nice, as you heard.
7: Yeah.
5: Yeah, it's nice. Really, really nice.
7: Yeah. So I'm so happy to be back with you guys.
5: Yeah.
7: All right. So what do we have? Because normally we do a couple things here at the beginning of the show. Let's see here. No market update, but we were going to talk a little bit about SpaceX, though.
5: Yeah. So let's just kind of talk a little bit about SpaceX. It IPO'd last week, and it really, really took off. And at one point, I think it got up to, I think it was around $213 a share or somewhere close to that, 211, something like that. And then it just kind of rifled back down, and it's trading at near where it kind of IPO'd at, essentially. And one of the things that I just wanted to mention, because we've got a lot of questions from people in general, our internal client base, where they're asking about it and how can we get in. And I mean, this IPO was historic in the size of it, but just the way that people wanted to kind of get in. And normally you kind of shy away from IPOs. I mean, if you're one of the seed investors early on, that's kind of, you know, unique, because you can really, you know, multiply your wealth there, but you got to have a lot of money to get in and do that. But at IPO, usually a lot of times people just kind of wait, sit back a little bit before they buy. But man, just so many people wanted to buy shares of SpaceX. And like I said, it took off, and then it's kind of plummeted back down. And I don't think, Graham, I don't know how you feel, but I don't think especially when it's trading at like 211, I don't think the stock price warranted

0: being that high based on just the revenue that the company generates?
1: Yeah, I mean, obviously, a lot of the hype around it just has to do with it being, you know, an Elon Musk company, and obviously a company that is dominating in the space exploration, space development industry, especially for folks in the northern Alabama area where there's like a huge amount of people who have worked with NASA and worked in space research. I think that it was a big deal for that reason, but I can't remember ever seeing this much hype around an IPO. I think the thing that I was trying to remind people of is not that, I mean, I'm not going to sit here and say that SpaceX is a good buy or a bad buy. It could go either way at this point. But what I do think is something to consider is it's similar to like if you're buying a house today at today's housing prices. I'm not saying you're getting a bad deal on a house if you buy a house today, but you shouldn't expect that housing price to double in the next 3 years because houses have gone up a lot in the last few years and they're very, very expensive already. And the idea of them doubling from their current price would be fairly unlikely in a short amount of time. In a long amount of time, sure. But in 3 years, I would think that would be very unlikely. I've kind of felt the same way about SpaceX, where even if there is growth potential there, you're not talking about NVIDIA 10x growth potential. It would make it by far the most valuable company in the world. And I saw a comparison the other day that their revenues currently are a little bit less than Carnival Cruise Line. And wow, today they're valued, or at the peak, they were valued higher than Microsoft. Yeah. And so again, I'm not saying that they can't grow to that level, they can't get to that level, that they're not a cool company, but it was very surprising to see the amount of people who I think more felt like they were missing out on the opportunity of a lifetime by not getting in.
0: Yeah, FOMO for sure.
1: Yeah.
0: I mean, that's the way it felt for me. I know internally we have a couple other advisors at the office and, you know, they were getting questions as well. And it really is FOMO. And just sit back and watch for a little bit. Let some of the hype wear off and let some of the steam and air come out of the balloon, so to speak. And then kind of take another look at it. So I don't know. I'm not ready to say it's the greatest buy ever. You know, will it be in a portfolio or my personal one later on? I mean, I don't know at this point. I'm just going to continue to watch. And mm-hmm. I can tell you what I'm not going to do personally is I'm not going to get in while things are kind of bouncing around like crazy because mm-hmm. I don't want to be tempted to look at that. But I do agree with the company itself and some of the things that they're doing and trying to do in the future. And keep in mind, some of the things that they've talked about is still yet to be proven. So, you know, just, I guess the message in talking about this is just be patient with something like that. Don't let all of the euphoria and the hype, you know, it also, we'll hush in a minute about this, but it reminded me also of like Bitcoin as well, mm-hmm. crypto.
2: Yeah.
0: You know, it's like, oh my gosh, I got to get in crypto and all that. And I think that is where the FOMO stems from now that I'm kind of piecing this together as we're talking, literally talking it through because we didn't talk about this pre-show. But the NVIDIA, I think people feel like they missed out on NVIDIA. And if you look at NVIDIA and you kind of put it next to Bitcoin, NVIDIA has outperformed Bitcoin over like the last 15 years or so. So maybe you didn't invest in NVIDIA earlier, so you missed out kind of thing. Maybe you didn't get in Bitcoin or crypto early enough. Oh, you missed out kind of thing. And now there's SpaceX and people are like, oh my gosh, is that the next NVIDIA? Is that the next SpaceX? Or I'm sorry, the next Bitcoin, you know, so let's get in SpaceX because we definitely don't want to miss out and we want to get in on the ground floor when things are cheaper. And I think that's probably what's going on is we've had some really good, you know, positions or, you know, stocks do well and people just don't want to miss out.
1: Yeah, I think a key difference to remember if you're someone that feels that way is 10 years ago, was everyone and their mother trying to buy NVIDIA stock? No. I mean, some people may have had some early ideas that would really take off. But a lot of times when you have something, you know, have the kind of growth that a company like that has, when you talk about the 10 times growth kind of thing, it's smaller companies that are starting off a little more unknown, a little more in the background. And then by the time everybody knows about it, it's not that it can't grow. It's just probably you're not going to turn $1,000 into $1 million like maybe you could have if you were the first person to hear about it. And you hear the stories now of some of the SpaceX employees that have been long-term employees. Yeah, I mean, they've obviously done fantastic on it.
2: Yeah.
1: But they've been getting stock for a very, very long time before the public could and all those types of things. So again,
0: we're in the wrong job. It made me realize we're
1: I know I should have been a lunch lady for SpaceX.
2: Yeah, right. Yeah, lunch lady. Yeah.
1: You know, it's one of those things though where I don't want to, because we've gotten so many questions about it, that I don't want to be down on it and tell people it's a bad investment. Don't put your money in it at all, because that's not really what I believe ultimately. But I don't believe that if you don't put money in tomorrow, you're missing out on the growth opportunity of a lifetime. I think there will be other opportunities, just like there are with any position. I mean, and even great companies, prices move up and down, and there are times that are better to buy than others. But right now, we're kind of going through that price discovery phase where the market hasn't really decided what the price is. You know, it's going to be all over the place for a little while, just like with any IPO. So I think it's just, you know, just remember, like we've been telling everybody, that if you're going to put some money in something like that, you just got to understand that at this stage, there is a level of gambling to it, of you don't really know exactly what's going to happen in the short term. And you have to be okay taking on that risk. And if you are, then maybe it's okay to put some money in it. And if you're not, then maybe steer clear of, you know, slightly more speculative things like that.
0: Yeah, use caution, seek advice is the message. Exactly.
2: You guys, I got to tell you something funny, though. It's right on this topic. So when it was getting ready to go public, I wanted to get in on it beforehand. And so I was like telling, you know, my son-in-law, we want to get it. He's overseas, okay? But he helps us with stuff like this. And I'm like, okay, we want to invest in SpaceX. And he's like, that'll be $100,000. I'm like, oh, never mind. So I was thinking $1,000, right? Yeah.
1: And that's been a big difference too. Typically, yeah, there are very large limits on minimums, I should say, on what you can invest in IPOs. And they really lowered that for this one. So,
2: goodness sakes. Yeah.
1: Yeah, it is. It's been wild though. I mean, just as far as public perception, and I mean, I don't know, Chris, obviously you've been doing this longer than me. I've never gotten more questions. This has surpassed even NVIDIA a few years ago 100%. As the most questions I've ever gotten about a single stock.
2: Wow. Mm-hmm. Yeah. So funny. Okay, well, let's move on then. And anything with a federal minute, Graham? I thought you had something.
1: Yeah, one thing I just wanted to mention here. We were doing one of our classes on federal benefits a few days ago. And one thing that was brought up that it's just a good thing for people, federal employees, to check on if you haven't, has to do with your FEGLI, so your federal life insurance, your federal group life insurance. So an interesting thing about FEGLI is obviously you have multiple different parts of it. You got your basic, you got your A, B, and C. And C specifically is where you can get some insurance for kids, for a spouse. But what some people forget to do is over time, kids graduate and they age out of the program. And sometimes people get divorced or they get widowed. And there is no way for the government to know that unless you specifically drop that benefit. So we have seen before that there are people out there who maybe were married at one point and had two kids, but now they're maybe divorced and the kids are 30 years old and they're still paying for this part, which isn't horribly expensive, but it could still be some money that you're paying for and it's not actually covering anybody. So it's just something to check on, and not even just for FEGLI C specifically, just in general, when you're talking about your federal life insurance, I really say this more as a reminder that the government isn't really looking out for you with that life insurance. You kind of have to look out for yourself of what benefits do I have? When are these price increases coming? How much do I actually need? And it's just something you should review periodically, because that's just one of the many mistakes we've seen. But I just wanted to bring that up in case there's somebody out there who thinking, oh, you know, me and my wife split up a couple of years ago. Maybe I should check if I'm still covering her with this insurance.
2: That's so true. Yeah, that's kind of, that would not be good. Well, you guys, we're coming up on our 250th birthday celebration for our country. Pretty excited about it. Are you guys? I think it's pretty cool.
0: It is cool. Yeah, it is cool.
1: Every time I see, so there's all this paraphernalia that has the 1776 through 2026. Uh-huh. And I just can't help but always think it looks like a gravestone when they say that, like America also dies this year.
2: Oh, please, no.
1: I feel like they should say 1776 through current or something, yeah, through ongoing. Because when I just see that, it feels like an end date.
2: That's hilarious. Yeah. But no, it's not an end date.
0: If you look
2: though
0: at the debt, I think the writing's on the tombstone.
2: Yeah, right? Yeah.
0: Maybe they should just put 1776.
1: Much yeah, cooler. Since 1776 or something. I've just we were at Walmart the other day and they had those plates and cups. I've seen it a few different places. It just makes me chuckle every single time.
2: I don't see it that way because you know what? I lived through the bicentennial, the 200 year. Mm-hmm. I was in high school. We were selling cups, you know, to to people.
0: Oh, yeah.
2: 1776 to 1976. So, you know, I've kind of done that. And so
0: that's when my brother was born.
2: Is it? Oh, yeah. But anyway, Graham, I get what you're saying. I do get what you're saying. But at 250 years, that's pretty cool. Hey, we're going to go to Washington, D.C. this fall. I thought this would be a good time to go in the middle of our 250th year.
0: Don't mess around in that reflection pool. You get arrested.
2: Man. I'm like, please, people.
0: Oh, I'll stop with my snarky comments today.
2: Gosh, right. I know. We're going to go visit it.
1: That's going to be fun, though. I've wanted to go to D.C. Yeah. We haven't made it out there yet.
0: But I dare you to jump in the reflection
1: pool. Oh, my gosh.
2: I just think it's wonderful. And I figured let's go now while it's all beautiful and safe, as far as we know. So, but anyway, we're talking about, you know, how our country is 250 years old and we have, you know, independence from Great Britain. But I want to talk about financial independence in your life right now. And of course, we always talk about retirees or people who are approaching retirement. That whole phrase of financial independence, you know, is more than just the day that you stop working, right? It's the day you stop guessing, stop reacting, stop worrying about whether or not your money's going to hold out. And, you know, we want you to plan, retire, and, you know, live in retirement. We want you to be excited about it. So I want to talk about how we can find true financial independence and why so many people with serious savings still feel so uncertain heading into retirement.
0: Yeah, well, complete financial independence is basically doing whatever you want, whenever you want, with whoever you want. And that's the way, you know, I want to feel when I get to retirement. I want to be able to do whatever I want, whenever I want, and with whomever I want. And when you achieve that status mentally and psychologically, then I think you've reached financial independence. But I think it is and we've talked about this a lot of times on the show, there is a big transition from, I think I'm good enough to retire, to getting in that mindset of, I know I have enough. I have a plan in place. I know what's going to happen with my health care. I know about my tax picture. I know how, you know, where I need to be in terms of Medicare premiums and IRMA and all of that. It just takes a while to get to that point. We call that just the retirement rhythm. When you reach that point, now you're in that retirement rhythm. Now you've mentally achieved that financial independence, because psychologically, there's still going to be some doubt when you go into retirement. And I think there's something to be said for even people with like large portfolios. They still get anxious. They do. I mean, I have clients that they have plenty of money and they still get anxious when the market gets a little bit volatile. And I also think that accumulating your dollars for retirement is drastically different in a couple of ways here than pulling income out of the portfolio. So number one, you're pulling, not pushing. And number two, you've been taught to push money in and save, and now all of a sudden you're pulling it out. So it's a different feeling. So there's some different skill sets required there, both mathematically and then also just psychologically as well. And most people really plan to retire, but they don't really plan for retirement itself. Like, we know when the date is when we're going to retire. One of the things we don't know in retirement is we don't know our date of death. Like, we don't know when God's going to call us home. And then most people don't really think about what are some of the things that they're going to be doing in retirement. And we do try to coach people. Like, I was meeting with a single female last week. And one of the things that she told me is she's not sure what she's going to do in retirement. And she's getting ready to retire at the end of the year. And I said, okay, at the end of our second meeting, I said, you know, as you contemplate whether or not, you know, you're going to join our firm and work with us, what I want you to be thinking of, whether you work with us or not, is I want you to be thinking about what you're going to do on a day-to-day, week-to-week, month-to-month basis in retirement. Think about the things that you want to do. Think about the amount of time and money it's going to take. And then think about who you want to do those activities with. Because I think that there's a lot of validity in thinking about that. Like, I think it's something that I feel like every pre-retiree should do is think about and envision what their retirement looks like. You have to be able to see that kind of stuff. Like, you saw yourself getting to a certain number in retirement in terms of your savings. You saw yourself retiring and turning in your federal paperwork or your notice if you're working in the private sector. Now you need to see yourself actually living out retirement, and you need to be able to see that before you get there so that you can kind of start building that plan to allow you to do those things. Because most people that listen to the show and come into the office, they have plenty of money to be able to do that. They don't know how to envision it. They don't know how to build the income plan, pull out of their portfolios in a tax efficient manner. And that's kind of where we come into play, and we kind of help with that.
1: Yeah. And one thing you mentioned, Chris, I just wanted to touch on a little bit more. I do think it is a huge misconception among some people that just getting to your, you know, retirement number, if you have that number, will relieve your anxiety about it. And I've that could not be further from the truth, to be honest with you. I know there are some folks out there that they'll think, you know, once I get to 500 or 750 or a million or whatever that number is for you, like, I'll feel good about that. I'll feel secure. I'll feel like I can go out and I can do what I want to do in retirement. I can live life to the fullest and I won't have to worry about money. I have met very, very few people who have gotten to that point and they don't still worry about money. Now, maybe when they're working, they're not worried about the day-to-day of life while working with a nice 401k or Roth or whatever. But once you turn that income faucet off and now you're retired and you just got that money to live on and you got to start drawing from it, it's really, really hard to do. And so, you know, I completely agree, Chris. You got to have a plan of what you want to do in retirement, mm-hmm. so that you can make sure that you're also not just sitting around all day worrying about retirement. Because, I mean, as you know, we've sat down with so many people.
0: That's no fun.
1: Yeah.
0: Like, if you're going to sit around all day and just worry, mm-hmm. well, you might as well work and work. Yeah, at least exactly. You're getting paid to work.
2: Yeah.
0: So, I mean, like, I never understood, like, if you're going to retire and all you're going to do is sit around and check your accounts and worry all the time, well, you might as well just work.
2: Yeah.
0: And at least your boss will worry you, and at least the boss is paying you for worrying you.
2: Paid to worry. Yeah.
0: Yeah. I don't understand that. Because it's just, so I've done this enough now, Graham. As you know, I'm the oldest guy at the office and got more gray hair now and been doing this for 20 plus years. And I've seen people retire and just not be able to really retire. Mm. And because I've seen that so many times, that's just embedded in my mind. It's like, I don't want to be that person. Like, I've made a change, financially speaking, in my own life and how I save money and invest money versus the way that my parents did it. You know, I made that change because it was really better for my family. And now I've seen all of these, I will say all because it's not, but I've seen several retirees throughout the year who can't retire. They can't give themselves mental permission to enjoy their retirement. And that is not who I want to be. You know, somebody asked me the other day, they said, you know, I can't really get over the fact of paying someone to manage my money. And I was like, well, guess what? And he's like, what? I said, I have my money professionally managed because mm-hmm. I don't want to worry about it. And guess what else? And he's like, what else? I said, I pay a CPA every year to work with me. I'm heavily involved in my tax picture. And I said, I also pay an estate attorney to work with me and my family. And I also pay a business mentor to make sure that I'm expanding at the proper pace and hiring the right people and to help me work on culture and things at the office to make sure that we provide not only excellent service to our clients, but also a great cultural place for my employees to work as well. And I pay all those people. And I'm okay with that because what they do is they keep Chris Wallace walking in the right direction. And they allow me to focus on other important areas of my life. And it's worth it to pay them in their skilled profession so that I can spend time with my wife and my kids, because I've seen way too many people like you, Graham, pass away way too early. You know, you've seen the saying on social media, gone too early when somebody passes away. I've seen that. And I've seen people just pass away early. And I am going to make sure that every opportunity I have to spend time primarily with my family and or friends, I'm going to do that, because I only get, you never know when that's going to be your last shot to do those things. So I'm willing to have a team of people surround me and help me go in the right direction. And I'm willing to pay for that personally. So,
1: yeah, it's just like anything in life. I think, I mean, the analogy I always go back to, and it's simple, but it's just the personal trainer analogy, that there are so many personal trainers out there, and there's a lot of people that pay for personal trainers, and there's a lot of people that don't and probably should because they'd probably be in better. Hey, I probably maybe should sometimes, you know, because at the end of the day, we can all know what we're supposed to do and know what the right things are to do, or do some research online and have, you know, some AI software build us some regimen. But if we don't do anything about it, if we don't have any accountability, anybody that we can ask questions to, a trusted person to make sure we're going in the right direction, a lot of people just lose steam, they lose focus, they lose motivation. And I don't know, at the last stage of my life, when I get to retirement, I don't want to think about my accounts at all.
0: No,
1: to be honest. I mean, especially, I guess, especially with my work, but I don't want to sit around thinking about what the market's doing, or if I need to rebalance things, or if I need to buy into the new IPO coming out. I don't want to worry about any of that stuff. You know, I want to be worried about spending time with family, making memories, giving back to community, whatever that brings me life and joy. Because there's nothing to your point of people who have passed away early, there's nothing that takes someone out of the earth quicker than just losing purpose and losing joy.
0: Oh, yeah.
1: I mean, if you've lost purpose in your life, and you know, you don't make an effort to find that purpose and find joy and find community, you know, you're cutting your life short just right there.
0: Yeah, you're talking about the personal trainer. I see that like almost like a financial plan. So I know you've talked to people. I'm assuming you have. I say I know, I don't know for sure. But I know personally that I have spoken to people. They say, oh, yeah, work with a personal trainer. Here's the deal. Like when you're training, especially lifting, you cannot outwork a bad diet. And I'm like living proof of that. I'm like Calvin Klein model fat. I'm in the gym and I want to be the Calvin Klein model, but I got a fat suit on. And it's just the way it is. Why? Because I love chocolate and I love hamburgers and I love french fries, and you have to put the work in. And I see, you know, when you work with a personal trainer, it takes the training aspect. It also takes the dietary aspect and the discipline. And, you know, even though you know a personal trainer and you're working out with a personal trainer, you may be missing certain elements of the full training that you really need to take your body and mind to the next level. And sometimes that can be a lot like financial planning. It's like, okay, I saved enough money for retirement, but I don't know how to pull it out in a tax efficient manner. So I'm missing that nutritional piece of my retirement plan because I don't understand the taxes on the funds that I have. And, you know, I'm not doing things as efficiently as I could. And therefore now I'm not able to implement. I may know, like you said, to your point, Graham, there's so many resources available today where, you know, you can Google this or go to AI and check this. But if you do not implement things, then it's not going to work. And I think you just mentioned, like, for example, you may have AI or Google build this big, nice outlay for you. But if you don't go implement those things, that's kind of like working out with a personal trainer. If you don't do what the personal trainer says, the days that you're not with a personal trainer or you're not eating, you're not implementing, you're not going to make any ground or make it to your goals that you're trying to do. And I think retirement planning is very, very, very similar. There's a lot of information out there where I think people, if they spent time and spent enough time long enough and hard enough, they could spend part of their retirement kind of figuring out, I would say, I don't want to say most, but at least some of their retirement, but it takes a lot of effort. And you're like, oh, I read this. Well, did you read it and take action? And I think taking action is the part that's missing. And that's when people say, oh, well, AI is going to replace you. No, it's not. Because, you know, you may read something, but if you do not take action and implement it, then you just read it. You still are in the same spot because you didn't take action. So anyway, I don't want to feel like I'm rambling because I feel like I am. But anyway, this is the first half of the show. If you're catching this show on the way to church, you're catching the 30-minute version. You can hop out to Apple Podcasts or Spotify platforms and catch the whole show. 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
2: Yeah, so happy to have you with us. This is The Right Retirement Show. I'm Lou Ann Fulmer, here with Chris Wallace and Graham Bauer, both certified financial planners at WG Financial Group, where Chris is president. And we're declaring our financial independence, you know, as we're coming close to our 250th birthday on July 4th. So excited about it. But so talking about financial independence in retirement, I want to look at that first principle, and that is the idea, and you guys always talk about this, the idea that retirement needs to be designed, not just drifted into, don't just retire and then there you are. So tell us what it actually means to design a retirement before it actually arrives.
1: Yeah, I mean, that is one of the most important things. And most people, I would say, want to have some idea of what it's going to look like before they retire. It's very seldom that you meet somebody who just like, yeah, I just kind of retired and I'm just kind of figuring it out. I don't know. I didn't really look at any of the numbers or anything. I'm just kind of figuring it out as I go. But I think that for most people, what it really looks like is ideally, couple of years before you actually retire, not the day you retire, you're looking at all the numbers and you're just kind of knowing what your numbers are. And not just, you know, how much do I have saved? Not just how much guaranteed income am I going to have? Not even just, you know, what my expenses are, but how all of that interacts together. Because a lot of times it looks different than what people are expecting, either in a good way or sometimes in a bad way. But in our case, when we talk to a lot of folks, our kind of general client, usually more in a good way, mostly from the perspective of a lot of people will think, okay, well, you know, I'm going to retire and my job income is going to go away and I'm just going to feel like I'm living on so much less than I am today because I make $200,000 a year today and I'm not going to bring in $200,000 in retirement. It's like, yeah, okay, well, you make $200,000 today, but that's before taxes, that's before you max out your 401k, that's before you're more expensive, employer health insurance, before the extra life insurance you're carrying, any other deductions that come in. And when you actually look at it, maybe it's a little bit closer to what you'll bring in retirement than you actually think, or maybe you'll even kind of break even. Or some people might think, oh, I'm going to retire and, you know, my taxes are going to go up or stay the same, or they're going to drop. And they might be surprised that really any of those could be true, depending on your situation. They do tend to drop for most people, but that's not a one size fits all either. So I think that for us, what we're really trying to do when we're talking about designing a retirement instead of drifting into a retirement is knowing all of those numbers and knowing day one, when you retire, when you hand in that paperwork and you're done, you already know, I know where my first paycheck, you know, quote unquote, retirement paycheck is going to come from. I know which account it's going to come from. I know how that's going to affect my taxes this year. And I know how my income for the rest of the year is going to get to me. And I also know that if I need to pull a little extra money for something else, something comes up, I know how I'm going to do that as well. And I think that just gives people so much more confidence when they can retire and just day one, know what that's going to look like. And they don't have to wonder, okay, now I got to go figure all of this out now. It really just comes down to trying to recreate some of that structure that you had in your life before, because a lot of things change in retirement. I mean, from just a social aspect of work to purpose aspect of work to even just adjusting to the fact that, you know, your family knows you have more free time on your hands and now you might be babysitting all the time and things like that. There's a lot of changes.
0: We hear that a lot.
1: Oh, we hear that a ton. I mean, there's a lot of things that change fast in your relationships and your social life, all of those types of things. And so the one thing that you have a little bit more control of ahead of time is what your finances are going to look like and how much that's going to change. Because we can't prepare you for how it's going to feel to retire and not go to work every day. We can't prepare you for that exactly. That is going to affect everybody differently. But what we can prepare you for is what kind of income you're going to have in retirement, where that's going to be coming from, what your lifestyle, financially speaking, can look like. And then from there, you can really build in the life that you want to live. So I think, again, just designing, not drifting, is super important, because once you're retired and it's done, I mean, you can't plan for retirement after you've retired. Now you can manage retirement from then, and you can improve things still. So if you're already retired, it's not like you can't improve things, but you can't plan for an upcoming retirement at that point. So, you know, getting to it ahead of time, really knowing what that's going to look like and building that confidence, I think is super important.
0: And I think there are people that, you know, we talk about drift into retirement. When I think about the word drifting or the phrase drifting into retirement, what I think about is the person who has been an excellent saver all of their life. They've just kind of kept their head down. They've worked hard. They maxed their 401k plans out or their TSP. And they just get to retirement and they retire. They have enough, but they haven't done any type of actual planning for retirement, which means maybe for the last 10 years, they should have maybe taken a look at putting some into the Roth side of the 401k, or maybe 10 or 12 years before retirement, they should have taken a look at an HSA, and maybe they should have done that. So they start creating some money in a healthcare bucket, or maybe they should have taken a look at what some of that extra income that went into savings, maybe they should have made an outside Roth IRA contribution, or maybe they should have set up a TOD or joints with rights of survivorship account and put some additional money in there to kind of help bridge them if they didn't want to collect Social Security, or to give them just another, you know, one or two tax buckets to be able to pull from. Those are the type of things that, as you just said, Graham, once you get to retirement, you can't really plan for retirement. You can only manage retirement at that point. So drifting into retirement versus planning is, while you're working, you still have that ability to do Roth IRA contributions. You still have the ability to determine whether or not a certain amount goes into pre-tax or, you know, a certain amount goes into Roth 401k. You also, when you're retired, you're probably not going to be actively investing in a TOD or a joint with rights of survivorship account. So I think knowing those things ahead of time, going, okay, these are actual better alternatives for me as I approach retirement, it'll make my retirement be more efficient, because to your point, once you get there, you got what you got, and that's it. If you got all pre-tax, well, good luck. I mean, you're going to be taxed on most everything that comes out of there, and the best you're going to be able to do is look at Roth conversions, where if you'd have started the thought process 7, 8, 9, maybe 10 years prior, and thought about some short-term and long-term tax-efficient strategies, then it would have been a little bit better than just arriving at retirement with $2 million in pre-tax.
1: Yeah. And I mean, at the end of the day, like I said, you know, if you're somebody out there who is already retired and you're like, oh man, well, you know, I wish I'd done that ahead of time. It's not too late to still improve things. And it's not like you should just say, well, I'm retired. I can't do anything anymore. I have what I have. But there are just certain levers that you can't pull anymore once you're retired that are just gone.
0: They aren't available.
1: Yeah. They're just unavailable at that point. Yeah. And if you didn't do it ahead of time, you're just not going to be able to do it. It really just comes down to being reactive versus being proactive. Yeah. And I think a lot of times people, you know, I think waiting until you're a month away from retiring to go talk to someone about retirement is more reactive than it is proactive. It's, oh, well, I'm going to retire in a month, so I really need to. It's waiting until you have, right, you know, some weird health problems to go to the doctor and you haven't got your annual physical in 20 years.
0: Yeah.
1: It's like, you really should have been getting your physical along the way. And, you know, that not saying when you get sick, you still shouldn't go. But I just think we have a tendency as people to think, okay, well, you know, I'm saving, I'm putting money away, my net worth is growing, the market's going up, I can just wait, right, and I'll just figure this out later, rather than, okay, yeah, all those things are going well. And that's great. That's like the most important thing. If you're saving money, being proactive about putting money away, being proactive about retirement, that's great. But you also have to think about, am I doing this in the best way that I can? Are there better ways that I can be doing it? I think especially with people in their 40s and 50s, just poor cash flow management is leaving so much money on the table. And even people in their mid to late 50s or early 60s that are still working, because those folks are at their peak earning years. They got so much income coming in that they don't even really know what to do with all of it sometimes. And a lot of folks just say, oh, well, I got more income than I got expenses, so I must be doing pretty good. It's like, you are doing pretty good, but you could be doing better.
0: Right. What about family that comes in and says, well, we're going to call you back when we retire? Like, whoa, I mean, too late for some things.
2: A little late, yeah.
0: It may not be too late to, you know, it's like never too late to go back to college or whatever. But, you know, in that case, it's like, okay, well, what if you came to us 5 years and you didn't want to work with us at the time and you were like, hey, we're just going to call you back when we retire. But during that 5 years, you could have been doing some things to prep yourself long-term in retirement. And I think that's the thing that's missed by a lot of people, but just not proactively planning and designing your retirement and rather drifting into it. So anyway, I think we beat that one good enough. Planning is important, is the message here. So wives, if you're listening to the show and your husband is, you don't know if he's planning, you know, elbow him right now and say, hey, you know, what are you doing about your taxes and how are we going to navigate the IRMA? And are we doing an HSA? And do you understand with an HSA? Because, sorry, we beat the HSA drum to death on the show. But I've had so many people tell me, they said, man, I wish I would have done that, you know, 20 years ago. It's the same thing with like the Roth. I wish I'd have known 20 years ago I should have put more into Roth. Mm-hmm. But we don't take action on the things that we don't understand. And that's what we're here for. That's why we do the show, is to educate and put stuff out there so people can kind of understand what their options are.
1: Yeah. One more question for the wives to ask. Just, you're in the car driving and you're wondering, just ask your husband, what is your Roth conversion plan post-retirement?
0: Yeah.
1: And hey, if he's got one, then, you know, give him a kiss, make him a nice steak tonight. That's awesome. Good for him. But I would say for most people, when it comes down to, you know, the question of what's your retirement plan, their answer is going to be more aligned with, I'm going to retire at this age and I hope to have this much money. And it goes no deeper.
0: It's all based on a number.
1: Yeah.
0: Which to me is like, that's only a small part of it. I mean, you got to have the numbers at the end of the day, but you got to have a plan for all of the things in retirement. And I think that's where a lot of people miss the boat. And just really, they rely solely on that number that some of their other areas of their plan is inefficient. And that's when we do our report card for people that come in, is it kind of highlights some of those things. And I don't know how you, I mean, I don't sit in all your meetings, Graham, because you run your own meetings, but I have never had an all green report card ever.
1: Like, no. Yeah.
0: I mean, you?
1: I can't remember one.
0: Yeah, same. I mean, it's like there's always opportunity for improvement. And that's what our aim is, to take a family. I told somebody the other day that you want to get your financial planning to the next level, come see us, because that's what we do. We just try to take you and your family to the next level. Make sure you and your family are protected as possible from an estate and legacy standpoint. Make sure you're tax efficient as possible. Make sure your investments are set up appropriately. Make sure you got the right income. I mean, our report card looks at all of that, and it's heavily in the tax efficiency area. We put a heavy focus in there because that's where most people we find are just inefficient.
2: All right. So I want to make sure that you have this phone number if you want to nudge your husband and ask him these questions and maybe
0: put him in the headlock.
2: Yeah. If he doesn't answer correctly, then we want you guys to give Chris and Graham a call. So our phone number is 256-937-2010. You can call the number. You can also text if you like texting better. Just text the word visit to that same number and get on their calendar. It's a discovery session, complimentary. So take advantage of this. We're talking, you know, declaring financial independence, okay, in retirement. Now, guys, I want to talk about timing. And, you know, I know, Chris, you and Graham, you guys have told the story, you know, about two different people who retire at different times, okay? So, and then just the difference that it can make. Someone who maybe is considering retiring in 26 or 27, okay? Number of factors to take into consideration: pay raises, inflation, market volatility, and then policy shifts. So each one of those can make a huge difference. And tell us why the year someone retires matters so much financially.
0: Well, I mean, obviously, Graham kind of mentioned this a few minutes ago. A lot of people that are in their latter 50s and also maybe their early 60s, they're in their peak earning years. So they're making the most money that they've ever made in their entire life. And working a little bit longer can raise the pension. I know with the federal government, if you can get to 62, you get that extra 0.1, which is kind of nice. It really raises your pension pretty good little chunk there. So it really matters on when to retire. I talked with someone yesterday. They were in the office and we were meeting and he had done some calculations and basically was using the, what I would call the 4% rule. And I kind of told him that. I said, I think you're kind of using the 4% rule. And he says, no, I'm not actually using the 4% rule, but it's kind of close, but it's a little bit more. And I was like, you realize you're like 59 years old and you're using the 4.5% withdrawal rate. And what if we have a recession in the first year that you retire? So you've got to really pay attention to your diversification, your, you know, the market volatility, which you can't control, but you can control how your portfolio behaves during certain market conditions. And oh, by the way, with you retiring at 60, you can't even take Social Security, even though you're a federal employee, you're going to get a supplement. You can't even take full Social Security until, or you can't even take your Social Security until 62. And I don't think you should. I think you should wait to 67 because your wife's Social Security is so much less. I think it's better for y'all, both of you together, if you wait a little bit. And so since you've got to pull income, we now have to worry about sequence risk. And also when you retire, you know, we're going to be coming up on election year here in a couple of years. And that, to me, that's a little bothersome because I just feel like if another party gets in office, they're going to attack the tax code. I just think that. I don't know that. It's just my personal opinion because everything that the current administration has done today, if another party gets in office, they're going to say, well, I don't like anything that person did and that administration did, and we're going to undo it. And we're going to try to pass things through. And that might mean changing the tax code. And I can tell you, because I do the numbers, I look at the numbers, the tax code today is good for everybody. I mean, is it no tax on everything? No, it's not. That would be wonderful. But in reality, the taxes are pretty low today. And that does scare me that if another congressional party gets in, because changing the tax code like that does take congressional approval, but it does scare me a little bit. It's like, oh man, are our taxes going to go up? And, you know, I worry about taxing corporations that provide people jobs and things like that bother me. You have to worry about that kind of stuff when you go to retire, because there are, like you mentioned, policy shifts. That's one, as I was kind of alluding to there, and you just don't know. So I think when you get to retirement, you've got to talk about how to play defense as well as offense. So you definitely do not want to be in a position where you're not growing your money in retirement. I definitely think that's a bad idea. And I think that's honestly, early in my career, I can say that I mentally fell in the camp of you can't lose money in retirement. And the firm that I originally started with years and years and years ago, their mentality was active management, don't lose money in retirement. And as I grew in the industry and started to build experience and building out financial plans, I quickly learned that it is okay to lose money in retirement. It's not okay to lose a lot of money for most people. And I think that's really the key difference in where my head is at today and how we work with clients is, hey, you're going to lose a little bit of money because you're invested. But what we want to do is position your assets to continue growing in retirement, because we've got this ugly thing called inflation that ran kind of wild here in the 2022-23 timeframe. And it sort of got calmed down, but never brought all the way down. And now it's peaking back up again. So guess what? We need our investments to outpace that, because the cost of goods and services is going up and the value of the dollar continues to drop. So we need the value of our portfolios to go up to offset some of that. So there's a lot of things that you got to think about as you start building out that financial plan and the timing of retirement. And I'll say this as I kind of wrap this up. The number one fear to today's retiree, when you poll a bunch of people, is running out of money. And I've said this before, and Graham, I know you and I have talked about this before. If you know you're running out of money and you're looking at your account and you see your account balances drop, probably you're going to curb some of your spending. Maybe you don't go out to eat and buy, you know, three meals out in a week, you know, eating out if you eat out that much, or maybe you're taking three trips a year in retirement, but now all of a sudden the accounts are dropping and you're like, oh man, honey, maybe we shouldn't go on that second or third trip. Maybe just do the one smaller family beach trip and not the big cruise in Europe. So you can kind of curb your spending is kind of my point here. And I don't think that most people are going to run out of money, even though I think advisors today really try to promote that fear is A, you can't lose money, and B, you don't want to run out of money. And I think the worst thing that can happen to somebody is losing a lot of money in the first couple of years of retirement. That can be detrimental. And that then can trigger you to where you may run out of money, or you may not be able to enjoy the first part of your retirement, which for most people is going to be the most active time of your retirement. And really when you're probably most likely to spend the most amount of money is in the first part of your retirement. So I think the worst thing that can happen to somebody is losing a lot of money in retirement. And that is why at our office, we prefer that we protect like the first 10 years of your retirement so that you don't have to worry about pulling from depressed assets and selling stock that's down. Let's build a sustainable guaranteed income stream for like the first 7 to 10 years of your retirement, so we don't have to worry about that big downfall, and we can increase our investment time horizon and still grow our money like we want to. So that to me is the biggest thing about planning, Luann, is really protecting yourself from that big loss early on.
2: You know, you mentioned inflation, okay? So it's still a serious threat, even if someone has significant assets, right?
1: Yeah, the inflation threat never goes away. Because when you're thinking about inflation, you're thinking about your spending generally, because inflation is going to mostly affect for a retiree. It's going to affect the cost of goods that you have to buy to sustain yourself. And for the majority of retirees, they're on, you know, a relatively fixed income. You have Social Security, which gets an inflation adjustment, but it doesn't always necessarily keep up with the real inflation. I think if you ask anyone who's on Social Security over the last 5 years, hey, do you feel like your spending power has stayed exactly the same as it was 5 years ago? They would say no. And that's going to just put a little more pressure on people's portfolios over time. So I think when you're talking about the inflation risk, we'll run plans sometimes and they'll struggle a little bit, even though someone has a good amount of money saved. And what it usually comes down to is the fact that over time, if they start out their retirement at a higher level of spending and they only have maybe Social Security as their only fixed guaranteed income source, that over time, as inflation starts to eat into that Social Security, they have to pull more and more and more out of their portfolio, which can just lead to higher withdrawal rates and a little bit more risk long term. So when we're making plans, we're not running anything crazy as far as saying, oh, there's going to be 8% inflation every year forever, because nobody's going to be able to retire if that's the case.
2: Right.
1: But what you do need to look at is, if inflation stays a little bit elevated, am I going to be able to kind of eat that cost? Because there's two sides to it. The one side, that the costs of a lot of goods just are going to increase over time. And also your spending might just generally trickle down a little bit as you get older. So I don't think that if you're worried about inflation, you have to put all of your money in the stock market and spend absolutely no money in retirement and be all scared of it. But I think you do need to know that, okay, if my budget is going to, you know, increase by 3% a year, 2.5% a year for the next 30 years, and Social Security maybe doesn't keep up with that in COLAs, do I have enough saved in other assets to have that eat into the inflation that's increasing my expenses. So that is something that we look at. You know, I think inflation has generally maybe become a slightly less of a concern for some people. I think it still needs to be a concern, but you know, in the whole 2022, 2023 era, people were very, very concerned that that was going to keep up. And I mean, we didn't believe that 7-8% was going to keep up year over year, but that's still a lot of price increase in a short amount of time that we're still feeling today. So when these things happen, generally an inflationary period like that is a permanent increase in prices. And you may run into a situation where you retire and 3 years later, 4 years later, the cost of goods are a lot higher than they were when you retired. So I think it just comes down to building a little fluff in your budget and making sure that if 20 years down the road, inflation has really eaten into my fixed income, am I going to have enough assets? Am I going to invest in the proper way that I can kind of absorb that with my portfolio, savings, whatever that looks like?
0: Yeah, and I think that's talking about inflation. That's why it's important that people save. Because I'm a firm believer that money doesn't buy happiness, but it buys convenience. And people that have saved a lot more money will have a little bit more, kind of to your point a little bit on there about the buffer, they'll have a little bit more buffer in the way of offsetting or at least fighting inflation to some degree. But you got to grow your money, and it can't be sitting in our opinion, it can't all be in, you know, conservative assets, because you're just not going to grow your money to outpace inflation. And I think that money doesn't buy happiness, but it buys convenience. So if you're prepping for retirement, make sure you're saving. I'm always a big fan of oversaving to a certain degree, because if I oversave and I'm still able to do things with my family and find that balance, if I've oversaved, I might be able to retire a year or two earlier if I want to. So I'd rather be in that position to be in the opposite position of I'm just trying to get to quote unquote that number so that I can feel able to give myself permission to be able to retire. I'd rather be oversaving at that point to create a little bit buffer there for sure.
2: All right. So with all of this, tell us what separates someone who has simply accumulated wealth from someone who truly has declared financial independence, you know, someone who can retire with genuine confidence.
0: We kind of touched on this a little bit earlier. You can have all the money in the world, and if you can't give yourself permission to spend, or you can't give yourself permission to freely go about your day without worrying about your assets all the time, then you're not what I would call financially. You don't have true financial independence. True financial independence is, in our opinion, having a plan in place, having an income strategy where you know where your money's coming from, not just looking at a balance sheet with balances on there, because too many people look at a number. What's the number I need to retire? Well, it's different for everybody. Spoiler alert. You know, when you're truly financially independent, you know exactly what you own, why you own it, and how it pays you in terms of your investments. And your decisions are driven by your plan. Like, I can't tell you how many times we get asked, well, how much do you charge? And I'm like, well, how much are you paying? And this is what I hear. They don't know. And the reality is, when it comes to working with a firm like ours, we tell people, listen, when you go to buy a car, like, call us, let's just talk about it. You go to buy another house, let's talk about it. You know, use us as a sounding board. You're not only just paying our firm to manage assets, but you're paying us to help you build and develop and carry out a financial and retirement plan. So your decisions in retirement, if you're truly financially independent, are driven also by, you know, your plan. And every piece of your financial life should be coordinated with clear purpose. So I think that is, you know, when you become truly financially independent, is you're not worrying, you're not checking your account every day. You know how your money's allocated, you know what the purpose of it is, you know how much you're paying in expense ratios, you know how much you're paying your advisor. If you're listening to the show, I'm just going to tell you right now, if you're listening to your show, elbow your husband again. If he's near you, just elbow him again. How much are we paying our advisor? Because most of the time people don't know. Mm-hmm. They truly don't know. And if you don't know, then you have to start asking yourself, okay, what kind of value am I getting? Am I getting help in the areas of Medicare? Am I having conversations about tax efficient strategies? Are we talking about our estate and legacy options? Are we talking about how to protect our kids and our grandkids? Do we know all of the ways that are allowed today within the tax code utilize vehicles that are out there today to be able to pass on wealth to kids and grandkids. And no, for you guys listening, I'm not talking about life insurance. There are other things that you can do to help transition wealth over to your kids and grandkids. And we cover all that because that's what we do. We build things off a plan first, and then we're not so reactive, you know, reactionary, because I think when you're working off a number and you're just trying to get to the retirement quote unquote number, then you become very reactionary instead of being proactive. And that's kind of what we do at the office. If you want to sit down with us, give us a call, 256-937-2010. Again, the number is 256-937-2010. I hope everybody has an awesome and blessed week. And remember to serve every person in every situation with a servant heart.
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1: Valley Labor Report. My name is Jacob Morrison. My co-host is Adam Keller. Folks, we got a busy show for you today, so we're not going to be able to open the phones, but the phone number is 844-899-TVLR. 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Like I said, we got a bunch to talk about today, and the first thing that I wanted to talk about, you know, since this is, you know, for people who don't know, we're on the radio on like 7 different stations in a bunch of different states, and part of the program airs in different parts of the country. But this, the first 30 minutes is just for Alabama. Just only people who listen to us on the radio in Alabama or who happen to find us online hear the first 30 minutes of the show. So I really think we've got something special here, folks. It's just you and me, Alabamian to Alabamian. Mostly, except for folks who are listening online.
2: And we appreciate you.
1: And we appreciate you if you're listening
2: online. And we hope you're interested in Chicago. I mean, in Alabama, as well as all the other places we cover. But, you know, we try to have an emphasis on local and, you know, regional stories here in this first 30 minutes. And so if you are listening and you're in Alabama somewhere, particularly here in North Alabama, definitely let us know what's going on. Leave us voicemails throughout the week, or let us know what stories you'd like for us to cover. Like if you have guests you'd like for us to interview who are local in nature, we'd love to hear about that.
1: So Alabama Arise, friend of the show, just released a new report last week called Alternate Route, New Pathways to Better Jobs in Alabama Through Public Transit. And this is something that we talk about a little bit on the show every now and then about how, you know, Alabama is really uniquely behind the ball on providing people access to transportation. Actually, this report finds that Alabama is the most car-dependent state in the country, which is nuts to think about. You know, the United States as a country is just generally very, very car dependent. And then that Alabama is the most car dependent state in the country. And then when you couple that with the fact that in Alabama, there is no $0 appropriated from the state to go towards public transportation, And so then you couple that with the fact that the state has no ability to pull down federal matching funds for transportation dollars, which is really just leaving money on the table. You know, I mean, Alabamians, even though Alabama pulls in more money from the federal government than we contribute, still, we contribute taxes, and other states are getting transit funding that Alabama, because we don't appropriate any money at all, that Alabama just leaves on the table. And so we're the most car-dependent state in the country. We have $0 appropriated by the state for public transportation. And so then, it is no surprise that if you take a look at one of these figures on page 3 of the report, you take a look at this, it shows a very, very significant correlation between the percent of households with no vehicles and the labor force participation rate. There are some counties in this state where 14%, where 15% of households, that means everybody in the house, nobody in the entire house has a vehicle. And so it's no surprise then that those counties, because of the car dependent nature of our state, have very, very low labor force participation rates. There are some counties in the state that have a 38% labor force participation rate. And those are the counties that have the fewest number of households with vehicles. And so an obvious, an obvious way to fill this gap is to provide more funding for public transportation to make sure that people

0: who are not able to afford their own personal vehicles can still get to work. I mean, I was, you know, I did workforce development in the state of Alabama last year for about a whole year. And that was a huge thing that I kept hearing people in career tech colleges, business owners, things like that talking about, especially in rural parts of the state, is that, you know, people, you know, there are so many people out there who could work, who would work, who literally don't have the money to work. And we don't have a solution to get them to a place of employment so that they can be productive and participate in society. I mean, I talked to pastors who, like, you know, they were like, oh, well, you know, there's two or three people that I spend actually an inordinate amount of time transporting to and from work because they don't have access to a vehicle, and because I feel kind of called to do this. But I'm one person doing this on my own time. I can't possibly, you know, that's not a solution, right? That's not a solution to this huge problem that the state of Alabama has. And so what Alabama Arise proposes is for the state to appropriate $25 million, which is a very, very small amount of money when you're talking about the state budget. I mean, the state budget was, what was the total state budget last year? Like $10
1: billion.
0: It's in the
1: billions, right?
0: Yeah, it's a huge amount of money. And so $25 million would be a fraction of that. And that $25 million would pull down $100 million from the federal government in matching funds. Again, that, you know, and so you might say, oh, well, I don't want to spend the $25 million because that's more taxes and blah blah blah blah blah. But that pulls down, I mean, you know,
1: you spend money to make money.
0: Gotta,
1: in this case.
0: Exactly. If you want to think like a business, yeah, you gotta spend money to make money. And if, you know, if it just makes zero sense to forego $100 million in investment into the state of Alabama because we don't want to put up $25 million of our own dollars. It is completely just totally nonsensical. The estimation of this and the estimated effects of this investment would be literally thousands of jobs. It would create hundreds of millions of dollars of labor income, and it would increase the GDP by hundreds of millions of dollars more than that. So here's the specific numbers in the short term, meaning in the next 5 years, just the next 5 years, if we put up $25 million and pull down $100 million from the feds, we would create over 3,000 jobs. It would create $214 million in labor income, which is, you know, for those kind of keeping track at home, that's almost double the investment. And it would increase the GDP by $356 million. Over a third of $1 billion in increased GDP in just the next 5 years. On the long term, it would create another 500 jobs. For a total of 3,500 jobs, create a labor income of $369 million, and increase the GDP by $575 million. And so, you know, huge impacts for the state, addressing a very, very clear shortfall and gap in our workforce solution. And this is not just like, you know, oh, Jake's a big liberal. And so liberals love trains and buses. And so that's why he's, yeah, the Republican Workforce Commission, the lieutenant governor in his workforce report cited this as a gap. So I mean, it's not just me talking. It's not just Alabama Arise talking. It is Republican leaders in the state of Alabama talking about how we need to invest more in transportation. And if we do that, you know, I mean, if we do that, like I said, the benefits would be very quick. They would be much bigger than the investment. And it just makes sense. We should not have a society where your ability to participate in it is dependent on you having the money to own an additional $10,000 asset, right? I mean,
1: that you have to keep running.
0: You have to keep running.
1: And as someone who has had a lot of car problems over the last couple years, That's not always easy, right? Mm-hmm. And when you get hit with a surprise $1,000 bill to keep your car running and you don't have $1,000, you know, that puts you in a bind and you have to make some real hard choices. And it shouldn't be that, you know, much of an edge for folks, like living on the edge of an emergency. It shouldn't be that case when there's money on the table, right? There's money available that we could be pulling down, investing in the state, which is why I always say that, like, I believe that the status quo in Alabama, you know, the way they have designed this economy is to really restrain the economy. They hold back the economy. They hold back the GDP. They hold back the growth and the job creation through their policies. This is a good example.
0: Absolutely. I mean, it would be, just huge, very, very quick results addressing a really important problem in the state of Alabama.
1: And I want to say, I mean, workforce participation is something that has been cited by a lot of people in leadership and conservative leadership and, you know, various layers of government. You know, Alabama does not do very well when it comes to workforce participation rates compared to the rest of the country.
0: Alabama has the second lowest labor force participation rate in the country, right behind the state of Mississippi.
1: Yeah, I mean, and the fact that we invest $0 in transportation absolutely plays a role, because if you can't get to work, you're not going to be in the workplace.
0: Yeah. Stussy says MARTA in Atlanta is in a similar situation. It's the largest public transportation with no state funding. Add in the Beltline was supposed to have light rail. Yeah, I mean, there's just a real, among some people, a real ideological opposition to public transportation that is really, really, you know, I mean, it's anti-growth, it's anti-business, it's anti, you know, economy, you know, just economics 101. It's really in opposition to that. I think that a lot of it is driven in part by sort of
1: a resentment of the public, maybe.
0: A resentment of the public, you know, some kind of baby brain stuff about, like, oh, well, I don't want to sit on the bus next to somebody. I mean, like, you know, I've lived in Alabama my whole life.
1: You don't have to use it.
0: You're right. You don't have to use it
1: for one thing.
0: Yeah, you don't have to use it for one thing. But also, you know, I mean, it's just super funny, you know, hearing people kind of trying to paint themselves as, like, very, very strong, manly men who get scared of a New York City bus,
1: right?
0: which the blue haired baristas have to take to work, you know, and are ostensibly, you know, more feminine and, like, less manly and less courageous or whatever than these, you know, good old country boys. But the, you know, folks, you know, they get scared of riding the bus. You know what I mean? Well, that couldn't be me.
1: Well, I got to say, when we were in Chicago recently for the Labor Notes conference, you know, it was an absolute joy to be able to take the train to various parts of the city, pay a few bucks, good for the entire day. I mean, it's I'm sure it seems very simple and natural if you have it and you're used to it. But for those of us down here where public transit is, you know, just few and far between, you have a few cities trying to do a little bit where they can. But, you know, without state support, which leaves federal dollars on the table, you know, it's just a big crisis that we're facing across the state. And it's something we could easily improve.
0: Yep. Yeah. So here's hoping that Alabama lawmakers are able to make something happen about this in the next legislative session. I will say that the next legislative session will be the first in the quadrennium, the first in the 4 years after legislators are able to get elected. And so, you know, that's kind of the time that legislators kind of feel the most free to be a little bit experimental. So,
1: yeah, I know for a fact that there are lawmakers who were interested in funding public transit last year, but they were scared of doing anything in an election year that might require raising revenue in some form or fashion. And there's lots of different ways you could raise revenue for this. One idea was just a simple, like, $5 car tag fee. Every time you renew your car tag, there's $5 that goes to transit, because in Alabama, the gas tax is prohibited from supporting public transportation.
0: Yeah.
1: So, another factor.
0: Here's another idea. I don't think it's mentioned in the report. This is just my idea. Alabama basically has a flat income tax, meaning that, you know, anybody in Alabama, if you're a millionaire, if you're a billionaire, I think there's like one or two in Alabama, millionaire, billionaire, or a person making, you know, $50,000 a year, you basically pay the same.
1: Our income tax rates are so insane. Outdated and so out of whack.
0: So we could add another, bracket. You know, if you live in Alabama, you make over $1 million a year, make over $500,000 a year, you pay another 1% in income taxes on the income over $500,000 in a year. And then bada bing, bada boom.
1: Yeah, Massachusetts just passed a really cool millionaire's tax that has raised billions of dollars for public infrastructure and education. So yeah, it's an option.
0: We have in the Zoom a Starbucks worker and union supporter at a Starbucks store that just organized right here in Muscle Shoals, Alabama. Max Paxton, welcome to the program.
2: Hello.
0: Max, it is great to have you on. Really appreciate it. Can you tell us how long you've been working for Starbucks?
2: Yeah, I've been with Starbucks since November of 2020, so almost 6 years now.
0: Wow. Wow. So since November of 2020, so you've been there for the whole of the Starbucks campaign. You know, it began while you were working there. And so I'm curious, what was it that... Now, you know, the Starbucks store in Muscle Shoals just voted to organize about a month ago. So what was it that made y'all want to pull the trigger now?
2: Yeah, so we actually opened almost a year ago now. We opened in August of last year, and we just faced so many issues with our opening, with staffing right off the gate, with not really receiving support from the company. With the way our store was like struggling with its first few weeks open. And that was kind of the start of like the spiral. But we also face the same issues in our stores that all other stores have been facing, that, you know, labor and hours being cut and not having enough staffing. So that was kind of the catalyst to all of us, especially these new baristas, seeing it, starting the path to unionizing.
0: You know, a lot of folks aren't aware of this, but Alabama actually has the highest union density in the Southeast, meaning the highest percentage of workers as union members. You know, percentage of workers being union members, highest in Alabama out of the Southeast. And Muscle Shoals, Northwest Alabama, actually has the highest union density in the state. I'm curious if you have, like, a union background at all. Were any of your family members in a union, or what has been your relationship to the labor movement?
2: Yeah, I actually didn't know as much about the union until we started as I thought I did. But I've received so much support from my family members, my grandparents, especially when I told them that our store had unionized. They were like, oh, that's great. We never worked for a store that wasn't unionized. They were plant workers. They mostly worked overnights at plants. And they told me that they never would work for a plant that was not unionized. And I didn't know that about them. And it was really cool to learn that about them.
0: That's awesome. I had a similar story about, you know, my uncle was, I had no idea about this until I started being active in the labor movement. He was chief steward of the Teamsters at UPS here in Huntsville. And yeah, I never knew that until I started, until I started getting active in the labor movement. Why was it that they only wanted to work for union plants?
2: I actually didn't ask them that, but they mainly just said that they thought that it was better to work for union places. And then my granddad had told me he was the president of the union for one of the places he worked, but I wish I could remember exactly which place that he worked that he said he was the president of.
0: That's great. That's super. That's really exciting. Hope you're able to dig into that and get a little bit of inspiration. How did management respond when y'all decided that you were going to unionize?
2: They didn't respond terribly, I guess you could say. It was kind of up in the air. We were kind of in between managers when we started this whole movement. But ultimately, I wouldn't say we've had as much backlash as I thought we would, but I wouldn't say we've had a whole ton of support either, if that makes sense. But it's ultimately been decent, I guess you could say.
0: Right. Well, that's good. I'm glad to hear that. You know, we've talked to several groups of Starbucks workers here on the program, including here in Alabama, and it's definitely the modal response from management has been very antagonistic. So I'm glad that y'all had a little bit of a better experience. Your win was very, very lopsided. I can't recall if it was unanimous or if there was maybe one no vote, but how were you able to generate such support among your coworkers?
2: Yeah, we, the exact number was 13 to 1. It was almost unanimous. We had one no vote. And honestly, we are just a really close-knit store. Like, that's the thing, is we're just super close-knit. We're all great with each other, and I think that was how we were able to kind of grow this movement so easily in our store, was we're all a team. And not to say that other places aren't all a team, but we all opened the store together. Mm-hmm. We all built all the equipment in the store and put things on the shelves the first week before we were even open. And I think that that kind of community is what led to us being able to do this so easily, because we all trusted each other. If one person said, I think this is best for us, at least two of their closest friends were like, okay, yeah, absolutely. And it was just kind of a chain reaction at that point.
0: That's really great to hear. And you know, you talked about some of the issues with like cutting hours and things like that that made y'all want to start, made you want to start organizing. Has any of that been resolved, or is that still going on and you're still fighting it?
2: Not quite. We're still fighting for our contract. We're still at the bargaining table. But our goal that we're fighting for is at least three people on the floor at all times. And that's something I think is really, really important, because when you're running breaks and things like that, and you've just got two people, it makes it hard for not only us as the baristas, but also the customers, because they're waiting, and it's not fun for them to have to wait either.
0: Absolutely. You know, your win comes 4.5 years after the first Starbucks store unionized, and you said that this store that you're working at now just opened less than a year ago, but you've been working for Starbucks, the company, for the last 6 years. How did you kind of react to the growing Starbucks union in the other stores? I mean, presumably none of the other stores that you worked for were unionized, but what were the conversations like about the union between you and your coworkers?
2: Really, when I first started, was, like you mentioned earlier, kind of the start of the big movement. And it was kind of a thing that just like nobody talked about. I was very uninformed about the union until recently. And that was what, you know, got me into the idea of unionizing my store, was when I started learning about all the benefits that we got from being a union, which is amazing. And so really at the other stores I worked at, it was just, it wasn't a topic of conversation. When the movement first started, there was a little bit from management that was very anti-union, but eventually it just turned into a, we don't talk about it.
0: Wow. That's like super surprising that, I guess it's because of kind of the world that I live in, and, you know, I'm a big union activist, and so that's the kind of stuff. But it's so difficult for me to imagine working at the company where, you know, one of the biggest union campaigns in the last 20, 30 years is happening, and by sort of, I guess maybe fear about talking about it, or you know, maybe because it's just such a big company, sometimes it doesn't come up. But it's difficult for me to imagine those conversations not happening at least, you know, quarterly or something, you know, like a quarterly check-in. How's the union doing at this company that we work for? That's kind of wild.
2: Yeah, it's definitely kind of crazy, because it was something we didn't talk about. And then my coworker came to me and was like, hey, do you want to help me do this? And I was like, yeah, actually, I do. Because, you know, it has way more pros than cons, in my opinion. And like you said, I think it's kind of crazy now that, like, it's not something any of us talked about or ever even thought about talking about before. And you know, you see your baristas on the floor and they've got plenty of, you know, chatting, and you just don't realize that that's something that you can do until someone else kind of brings it to you. Or like there's a movement like this. There's not many stores in Alabama, so why would I know about the stores in Alabama to talk about?
0: Right. So, you know, what I'm hearing from you is that potentially, and let me know how this sounds to you. It sounds like, you know, there's kind of a culture of not talking about it, but it sounds like a lot of the workers at Starbucks, once somebody, if somebody brings it to them, a lot of them are going to be at least willing to hear you out and will probably be receptive. And so, you know, is that what you would say to maybe a Starbucks worker who's listening to this in Huntsville or Muscle Shoals or Montgomery, listening on the radio or who found us online? You know, is that what you would say that, you know, if you think that it's a good idea to unionize, you should talk to the union and try to start a campaign at your shop?
2: Yeah, I agree. I really agree with that. I think a lot of people's holdbacks are misconceptions or fears that can easily be squashed once you hear what actually happens. A lot of it is earworms that have been fed to you by management or by the company if you've been a longer partner, that, you know, you just don't know the benefits until you listen to someone talk about them.
0: Some people might look at the timeline. You know, I think it's been 3 or 4 years since the first Starbucks store organized, and think that it's not worth the fight, that Starbucks is too big and too powerful. Why are they wrong?
2: I really think that they're wrong because we have... Our store was one of the 700 stores, and that's crazy to me and amazing to me as somebody who grew up in the Shoals area to have some sort of like historic monumental thing like that happen like here in my town, right? And I think that the more we grow, the more power we have against the company to convince them to sign a contract and to bargain with us and do all of those things. And I think the more we grow, the more pressure gets put on them to listen to us.
0: Max, have you ever been to the Labor Day parade in Muscle Shoals?
2: I don't think I actually have.
0: You should get my contact information from the union reps that I was talking to, if you can, because y'all should go to it. It's super awesome. I mean, there's literally like 1,000 or 2,000 people that come out every year. All the unions in the area, like I said, it's got a huge union. Lots of union members in the area, and they do really cool floats. You know, the operating engineers bring their big cranes through and there's a car show. It's a really fun thing. Y'all should go to it for sure. I think that it would be cool if the Starbucks workers got a float in the parade. But we should talk about that. Get my contact information and we'll link up about that later. Max, thank
2: that
0: you so much for taking
2: so
0: the
2: cool.
0: You should let's try to make it happen. I'm sure that the Shoals Council, the Labor Council there, would love to see that. And I've got friends on the council. So let's talk about that. Max, thank you for taking the time to talk to us. Is there anything else that you want to leave us with before we let you go?
2: I just want to say that we're going to keep fighting, and I think that this movement is going to get bigger and bigger, and I think that's amazing.
0: Max Paxton is a union supporter at the Muscle Shoals Starbucks that just unionized with Starbucks Workers United. Thank you so much for your time.
2: Thank you.
0: All right. Folks, you're listening to the Valley Labor Report. I really enjoyed that interview. That's so cool. And seriously, my counsel to Starbucks workers is like, listen to that interview. That there are people who went for half a decade working at a place where the biggest union campaign in the last 30 years in this country was going on, and they didn't organize just because nobody had asked them, just because nobody started a conversation with them yet. I mean, that, you know, that, think about how many more stores would be organized now. There are already 7, 15,000 union baristas. or 700, I mean. There are already 700, 15,000 union baristas. Think about how many more would be organized if more people just had that first conversation. So take solace in that, and have that first conversation in your store. Talk to, go to, Starbucks Workers United, whatever their website is. You can Google it, and get it started. We're going to take a break. We'll be right back. We're going to be talking to Nick Livick, the chair of UAW Member Action, about the UAW convention a couple of weeks ago. Stay tuned.
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0: Unite Here is also a supporter of the Valley Labor Report. 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
1: That's right, folks, from the mountains of Tennessee to the bayous of Louisiana, broadcasting online and on the radio from the heart of the Tennessee Valley, the Spice Radio Studios in Huntsville, Alabama. This is the Valley Labor Report. My name is Jacob Morrison. My co-host is Adam Keller. Today on the program, we just talked to a Starbucks worker in Muscle Shoals, Alabama, about their successful union drive. We will soon be talking to a UAW member about the recent UAW convention and more. 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We got a bunch of cool merch for sale at tvlr.fm/store, but we are actually running out. So I need to update the inventory, but the unionized t-shirts, we've only got like one large, two or three extra larges, and then one 3X left. We got a bunch of hats. We got a bunch of stickers. We have a few matchbooks. So we're starting to run out. If you want to get one of those, you need to do it. And if it says, if the unionized t-shirt says that there are some that are lower than a size large, it's not there. I'm going to have to give you a refund. So just save us both the trouble and don't buy it. buy the other stuff. TVLR.fm/store. Finally, folks, if you're a member of a union, then you should get your local, your district council, your region, or your international to sponsor the show. 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
2: 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And as most of you know, we are not media professionals, just a few diehard unionists who want to amplify the voices of the working class. We're hoping this project can make a difference on that front, and we can't do it without you. 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
1: Every week in the South, workers organize new unions, they bargain new contracts, they fight for good legislation and against bad legislation, and they put the boss in their place. These are some of the stories that we could find from June 19th to the 26th. This is Last Week in Southern Labor. Over the last 2 weeks, some 200 workers in five bargaining units filed for a union election. 728 workers voted against unionization, and 45 workers in two bargaining units voted in favor of unionization. Here are the details. In new union campaigns, 19 workers at Starbucks in Suffolk, Virginia, filed a petition to hold a union election with Starbucks Workers United. 27 workers at Nexstar Media Group, WDCW in Washington, D.C., filed a petition to hold a union election with the National Association of Broadcast Employees and Technicians, NABET, CWA Local 31. Workers likely pushed by their employer filed a petition to decertify the International Union of Operating Engineers, IUOE Local 320, as the union representing 19 workers at Skyworks in Decatur, Alabama. For more information on this case, you can check out our interview with the IUOE business manager Corey Kuykendall on our YouTube channel. The employer really has run a significant anti-union campaign and burned north of $100,000 on union busters and attorneys in this case. The employer filed a petition to hold a union election after a majority of the 9 workers at Build-A-Bear in Clearville, Tennessee, demonstrated support for unionization with the United Food and Commercial Workers, UFCW, Local 1529. 120 workers at Universal Logistics in Cloverdale, Virginia, filed a petition to hold a union election with the Teamsters, Local 171. The employer filed a petition to hold a union election after a majority of the 16 workers at PNGI Charlestown Gaming in Charlestown, West Virginia, demonstrated support for unionization with the International Brotherhood of Service Workers, Local 947. In election results, 728 workers at House of Rayford Farms in Vienna, Georgia, voted 239 to 397 against unionization with UFCW Local 1996. And 36 workers at Six Flags Over Texas in Arlington, Texas, voted 24-0 in favor of unionization with the Communication Workers of America, CWA. 9 security guards at ADC LTD NM in Doral, Florida, voted in favor of unionization with the Federal Contract Guards of America, FCGOA. In strikes and bargaining updates, registered nurses at MedStar Washington Hospital Center held a press conference to highlight critical community and patient safety concerns about management's planned cuts to postpartum services at their hospital. Hospital leadership confirmed the permanent closure of postpartum Unit 5F, which will eliminate 11 vital maternal health beds by July 26, 2026. Of all the babies born in Washington, D.C., 1 in 3 is delivered at this hospital. Between 2000 and 2018, all the obstetric programs were shuttered on the east side of the district, leaving none in wards 5 through 8. This hospital and Howard University Hospital have been the only options on the east side for nearly a decade, with this hospital providing the bulk of care. The union is calling on the hospital to reverse the decision. In political and legislative updates, the Postal Service is proposing a rule that would eliminate mail-in ballots in states that don't turn over voter rolls to the federal government, even though the Constitution explicitly gives states the ability to decide how to run their elections, not the federal government. So much for state rights. While a judge has temporarily blocked the rule, postal unions are encouraging members and supporters to make a comment opposing the rule so the administration abandons it altogether. The APWU says that it is their job to ensure that the mail gets delivered without discrimination for politics or anything else. The AFL-CIO and Tommy Tuberville are on the same side, at least on this issue, but probably for different reasons. I'm talking about the Protect College Sports Act, which the Sports Council of the AFL-CIO, which represents professional athletes in the NFL, WNBA, and other sports leagues, said wasn't ready to be passed and that more work needs to be done on. Specifically, the Sports Council cited concerns that the bill would further silence college athletes' voices on the job, undermine their right to collective bargaining to improve their workplace conditions, jeopardize fair compensation, and stop states from passing laws that protect and advance their rights. Tuberville, meanwhile, says the bill doesn't do enough to standardize NIL and stabilize the transfer portal system. In internal union affairs, the 4th of July is coming up, and the United Food and Commercial Workers are encouraging folks to celebrate with union-made food and drinks. They've got a full list on their website, but you could, for example, have a ballpark hot dog on bunny bread buns with Heinz ketchup and a Coke with your whole meal provided by union labor. That's it for this week's union updates. If we missed anything, let us know at tvlr.fm/contact and subscribe to the newsletter at tvlr.fm to get these updates in your inbox every single week. Up next, we're going to have Nick Livick on the show. Nick is the chair of the Reform Caucus UAW Member Action and a member of the United Auto Workers Local 31. Nick, welcome back to the program.
3: Hey, thanks for having me.
1: Really appreciate you taking the time, it's been a minute since you were on the program. You've gone through a whole huge transformation. You're like buff now, and so I'm sure you're really excited about that, congratulations. We ran into each other at the Labor Notes convention. I think we did meet in person at the Labor Notes convention. I think this is the second or third time that you've been. It's the third time that I've been. And I wanted to talk to you about that and a bunch of other stuff. So let's start with Labor Notes because that's kind of chronologically, what came up first. What were some of the things that you wanted to get out of the Labor Notes convention?
3: So, I mean, it's just, that's a hard question to answer. Just networking with other reformers. I mean, the last Labor Notes convention, it was, you know, if there was a little bit of reform happening in UFCW, and then it was really, TDU and, UAWD, the former, caucus, now Member Action, and that was like really it. But now 2 years later, and there you have a crew in the electrical workers crew in IATSE. UFCW has coalesced in Essential Workers for Democracy. And there's just so much more happening in the labor movement. And it's really inspiring to see. So like my biggest thing for Labor Notes was I really wanted to network with these people, meet them in person, talk to them, because we've talked a little bit online. But so many of us are going through the same things regardless of our union. So I really wanted to like reach out and just meet them and start talking to them and, you know, let them know if they need anything in their next steps. We're happy to share our experience because that's what TDU did for us. And, you know, it really helped us along the way.
1: Yeah, absolutely. For people like for the uninitiated, how would you describe Labor Notes as a project and an institution?
3: So Labor Notes is like, I don't know, they're always the ones that are seemingly reporting the truth with no, like a lot of publications don't have like that labor bias. I know Labor Valley Report is one of them, but for a long time, like we didn't have anything in labor like Labor Notes that would just report like the truth and like from a class conscious level. So Labor Notes has really been championing that. And then for like the convention, it's like the greatest coalescence of labor activists in really the entire world that I know of. I mean, you have guests coming from all across the world, France, Germany, Belgium. I mean, like everybody there, Mexico. I'm sure I'm missing nations. But like labor activists from around the entire world. And next year or the next convention, they're going to be expanding. So that's really good to see. I think, this one had 4,700, labor activists from around the world. And I mean, there's just nowhere else, you know, as a rank and file member that you can go there and get that kind of networking or reach or tap into that wealth of knowledge.
1: What would you say were some of the most helpful, like panels and workshops that you were able to go to?
3: So like I'm a little bit of an expert on the reform, process now. But like going to see the different reform panels was really cool. And listening to like how crew has conquered some of their issues or like how to get a reform caucus up and running and like the different things that people have done. But there was a book, one that I went to that Labor Notes released called Keep Going. And that one was really inspiring because like, no matter what, you're going to hit these roadblocks. And it was like all about how other labor activists have hit these roadblocks and how they found, the ability or like the passion or the lessons to keep on pushing forward, because that's, you only lose if you stop. And I think like that lesson and that book is really great. And I think it put a lot of things into perspective. And I even learned some things listening to Scott Holdison, because he was one of the ones that wrote a chapter for the book. And like I learned things about the reform in UAW that I didn't necessarily know before. And so that was pretty neat.
1: Yeah, I mean, no doubt with all of these, you know, you could spend your life learning about something and there's always something else new to learn. One of the things that kept coming up as I was talking to people, it was this year, you've been to Labor Notes before, right?
3: Yeah, this is my second one.
1: So one of the things that kept coming up in conversations was that the mood was different than the last two. Like the last two Labor Notes really felt to me, you know, very triumphal and like labor on the march sort of deal. Alex talked about this in her article, for Jacobin, that the mood was just much more somber. It wasn't any less determined or militant, but that, you know, there was a real sense that the labor movement writ large, including the militant wing of it, is under attack. And I think that mood was, you know, kind of sort of, justified when multiple people who were at the conference were then indicted by the federal government for their protest activity in Minneapolis. But did it feel that way to you as well?
3: I mean, it's hard when you're like involved at the level that most Labor Notes activists are. I mean, sometimes it's hard to stay motivated with everything that's going on. I mean, look at the current state of the politics, for the labor and especially like labor left. So like I definitely felt a lot of that, but I also saw like a lot of hope in like the reform caucuses that are propping up and like the amount of people that were specifically attending, things about like, you know, how to set up your reform caucus and like unions from everywhere. And, I think that's like one of the things like, yes, I definitely felt what you're talking about. But I also saw a lot of hope in like, you know, if everyone that's interested in reforming their unions, if they all step up, and actually do the work, where we're going to be in 2 years from now, you know, and how we're going to be able to organize at the reform caucus level to really start pushing labor down the path that it needs to be. Because I think labor's definitely taken strides, but I think there's still more that we can do to push back against this regime.
1: Right after Labor Notes, you went to the UAW convention. I want to talk to you about that. Before we do, was there anything else about Labor Notes that you wanted to talk about before we moved on?
3: No, I just encourage like anybody, if you've ever thought about attending Labor Notes, it's a great weekend, and it's an amazing way to meet people. So I'd definitely think about attending in two more years.
1: Absolutely. And unlike this time, there will, you know, hopefully everybody who wants to go will get to go next time. So because I think that Alex was thinking that they're going to be getting a convention center in Chicago that can hold up to 10,000 people. So hopefully if you want to go next time, you'll be able to go. So after Labor Notes, you went to the UAW's convention. What would you say were like the big headlines from before we talk about that, what were some of the differences that you noticed, or what are some of the differences between a Labor Notes convention and the UAW's constitutional convention?
3: So, like, I don't know. I posted something on my Facebook reflecting on that. It was kind of like, the two conferences, conventions were like inspiring because like Labor Notes and the reform side of things were asking, like, how do we get to where, they are at in, the Teamsters and the UAW? And then the UAW convention, like, delegates were asking, how far can we go? And I think that's a really healthy dynamic, especially for, you know, labor, because there's been so, like, labor was kind of listless for so long. And it really feels good that you have, you know, unions like the UAW that's pushing the envelope on, class conscious, communication and like setting up the argument of, you know, it's the rich versus the working class. And, you know, it's they're the reason why we're getting screwed, the rich, that is. So, I mean, those two thoughts were, were really inspiring. And I hope that like the UAW can continue to push the envelope in the labor movement and continue to lead. But yeah, that's what I thought, like the contrast between the two was really neat.
1: What were some of the biggest takeaways from the convention in your mind from the UAW?
3: One of the big ones was the updating of the retiree definition. And this is something that Member Action pushed really hard for. So essentially in the UAW, in order to be considered a retiree, you had to have a defined benefit pension plan or retire after Social Security eligibility, so 62 in 1 month. So we changed that definition completely. So somebody like me, I wouldn't be able to be considered a retiree if I worked for 40 years and I retired before Social Security eligibility. So we changed that definition to anybody that works 30 years with a UAW employer or anybody that works 10 years and hits the age of 55. So it's for the first time in like UAW history, the companies aren't defining who can be a retiree of our organization. And then, I mean, we have the strike fund, which was increased, to $1.3 billion. We approved, to be able to take out, $100 million between conventions for special organizing projects. That was huge. And then, divestment from, you know, any Israeli holdings. I think that was a morally just thing to do. And I'm sure I'm missing something, but there was a lot that was pulled out of, committee that we debated. But I think those are like the big ones.
1: The, increasing of the strike fund is an interesting and I think incredibly important thing that happened at the convention. And for those, for people who don't know, the UAW strike fund, is approaching $825 or $850 million, which previously the Constitution had said once the strike fund hits that, then there will be a dues reduction. Because basically that's kind of like the UAW at previous conventions had said, that's kind of what we need. We, you know, we don't really need a strike fund bigger than $825 or $850 million. And so the willingness of the delegates to essentially eliminate a tax deduction, right? I mean, that, you know, everybody loves to say, I cut taxes, I cut your dues. Everybody loves to be able to go back home if they're an elected official, or, you know, presumably a similar dynamic would exist for delegates and say, I cut your dues. But the delegates at this convention had the foresight to say, well, you know, no, if we can keep building our war chest, we should do that. You know, especially we just talked about how at the Labor Notes convention, there was a big feeling of being under attack, especially in a time where we're under attack. We should not kind of put down our opportunity to have more weapons. And then on top of that, the delegates also allowed for more money to be spent out of the strike fund to organize, right? And so, I mean, those two things together, I think, are huge and important for building the strength of the UAW and the labor movement. And it seems like that could have potentially been a politically risky thing for the delegates to do. How do you think that delegates justified making that decision?
3: So, I mean, it was a really hard fought, like, debate on the floor. And I think like a lot of the points were valid for the ones that were against it. I was somebody that was against the dues increase in 14. I was against it in 18. But this time, if I was a delegate on the floor, I would have been more inclined to support it. You know, there's a, I think the biggest difference is in 14 and 18, we were a union that was stagnant and we weren't doing anything. They said we need to increase dues for the strike fund. And everyone was like, okay, but we haven't really gone on strike in a very long time. and you know, so like there was valid concern back then, but now, you know, I see us as a union that's out there fighting, where I think Sean Fain, the president of the UAW, said that his IEB hasn't declined a strike that of anybody that's asked for it. And I think that's important. But I mean, even then, like, if the big three goes out and, like, cause we want to get pensions and retiree healthcare back. If we go out and we all went out, like some want us to do, you know, that strike fund would only last us 13 to 14 weeks because we also pay healthcare out of that strike fund if the companies cut it off. I think, like, obviously there's more strategic ways that we can do that. We've seen it with the stand up strike. But, you know, what is the question I think delegates were asking was, like, what's the price of being in a fighting union? We want to do all of these things. We know in auto that we need to organize the transplants, and that takes money. And it takes money to run these highly coordinated campaigns, especially when you're going after Mercedes. We just unionized VW. I'm drawing so many blanks right now. But, like, we have so many drives happening in the South, and, like, this all takes money, and it takes money to organize. And if we can organize these people and organize more members into our organization, like, that's going to make it so we can hit that strike fund cap even quicker. So the answer for me always comes back to organizing, because density is destiny, as Sean Fain always says.
1: Absolutely. The

0: delegates backed the union's new fighting direction. I think this is one of the examples of that. You talked about a couple of the others. Was there anything else that the delegates voted in support of that you would consider kind of under that rubric that we haven't talked about yet?
1: Yeah, there was a bunch of resolutions, about supporting the working class, getting money out of politics, supporting working class like candidates. And I think like all of that is indicative of, you know, a fighting movement. I can't remember all the language. I mean, some of these were pretty long, but like mm-hmm. getting the money out of politics, supporting more like labor friendly working class members. I think these are all things that show, the direction of the organization. And then you had a lot of speakers too that stood up and said that like the only reason they're involved is because their locals ran their first ever contract campaign and, you know, it brought in, you know, almost 100% participation. So we're seeing like the things that we're doing, and championing and the strategies that we're trying to teach across the organization are working.
0: You mentioned some of the political things that the delegates supported, like getting money out of politics. What was the message of the politicians that spoke at the convention?
1: So it was the majority of the same thing that, you know, your politicians typically speak on. I think it was probably more sincere, at least I'd hope for, but like organizing, getting people into unions, and also backing labor, and the importance of, you know, getting candidates that support labor into office, because we've seen this time and time again, even when the Democrats control the Congress, is that they are still unable to get the big things passed that labor really wants, like making organizing easier through the PRO Act, and other things like that. So I think like really getting this drive of supporting working people, especially in this election cycle, is really important. And I think that's the majority of what they spoke to, and the need of solidarity, which I mean, we all understand we always need solidarity.
0: One thing that didn't get passed that, Fain's wing of the union supported was enshrining direct elections in the Constitution. Could you explain right now the mechanism by which it's the case that there are direct elections? How is it that that happens? Why does that happen? And why did that resolution ultimately not pass on the floor?
1: So when we went under the federal monitorship, that was one of the requirements, was that we went to one member, one voter direct elections. I believe the background on that was the monitor was going to force it. A union, the UAW at the time, said, let the members vote on it and we'll go by what they decide. So we had a referendum vote of the entire membership, and the entire membership voted 2-1. It was actually, I think, a little bit higher than 2-1 to go to direct elections. I mean, it was a very popular thing. So that's how it got in the Constitution by the monitor. But currently, delegates could vote to go back to the delegate system when the monitor leaves. So we're still under the monitorship. Passing this amendment, when we wanted to pass this amendment, would have enshrined that. So if the delegates, for example, voted, okay, we want to go back to the delegate system, well, that would trigger a referendum vote of the entire membership, which is only fair because that's how it was passed. The membership's the highest authority in our union. That's what every activist is told through their entire UAW career. So that resolution was just seeking to honor that, because it's a little messed up that, you know, the delegates that were opposed to going to this one member, one vote system, can vote to go back. And it creates this weird power dynamic, of, you know, people want, the delegates wanting their power back. So I think it gives us something to organize for.

0: in the next 4 years, or 3 years. And it's definitely something that we got to get added, because there are people that want to go back to the delegate system. And I mean, I'm opposed to that. I don't think it's right. And I think the membership should have a say. They're the ones that voted it in.
1: So coming out of the convention, what has the reaction of the members been, you know, when you go back to your local and you talk to people, you know, how have they reacted to the resolutions that were passed, to the business that was done at convention? And then as chair of UAW Member Action, which is the largest reform caucus in the UAW, is the reform caucus that's aligned with Sean Fain, my understanding, I think, What are y'all moving towards? You know, what are some of your action items coming out of the convention? So how have members reacted? And then what is the Reform Caucus looking to do in the next few years?
0: Yeah, so I think it's a mixed bag. Like there's some argument, about, you know, the dues staying the same. There was a lot of people that were looking forward to having that back. You know, a lot of people are disappointed. They feel like they feel like the goalposts are being moved, which I kind of get that, argument. I'm a labor nerd. I'm happy to pay my, extra half hour. It's like $15 a month. And that's just the price I see as being in a fighting union. I'm glad to pay that. But overwhelmingly, I think there a lot of people were happy with the majority of the things that were passed. I know there were a few things that weren't able to get pulled out of committee that other people were looking forward to. And there's, people that are upset about that, understandably. I wish our conventions were longer so we could tackle and chew through more business. And then for, member action, we gotta get ready. We're gearing up for this election. You know, reelecting Sean Fain, I think, is one of the most important things that we can do as a reform group. You know, it's been inspiring to see what he's been able to accomplish and push through from running our first contract campaign to how the stand-up strikes were handled, and seeing the contract campaign strategy explode through the UAW. And now everybody's winning record raises. And we're really raising the standard of living inside of the UAW. And that's really inspiring and good to see. And I think overall healthy for our organization. And then for other outside of the election, education, educating the membership. That's one of the biggest tasks, because there are still locals out there that, you know, are still coming around to the new ways, I guess you could say. And that's one of the things that having this group of activists was able to do, because of the stand up strikes, we saw that our network of activists were able to push leadership to action. There were some leaders that, some locals that didn't want to do a practice picket. So our activists just said, okay, well, we're going to do a practice picket. And it just forced the leadership into action, because they didn't want to be left behind or seen as not doing something. So they just joined the fight. And I think that's one of the biggest things, is just growing that network and growing your ability and the activist, and creating that rank and file anchor that you need to counterbalance the power that gets concentrated in local leadership, regional leadership, and international leadership. Because without that counterbalance, I think that's when you start getting back into oh, well, there's no organization of rank and file. So you know, it just becomes a lot harder to push back when there are moments of corruption or concessionary agreements. And having that organization that's balanced in the rank and file, I think, can keep union officials honest. Plus, paired with one member, one vote, that really helps.
1: We're talking right now to Nick Livick. He is a member of UAW Local 31 and chair of the Reform Caucus UAW Member Action. You talked earlier about the monitor, and that's the monitor that was placed in, you know, it to supervise the union after the corruption scandals of a decade or so ago. They have released another report critical of Fain's leadership. In broad strokes, what has the Monitor alleged in this report, in the most recent one?
0: So the Monitor's continue to allege that Sean Fain is retaliating against Rich Boyer and Margaret Mock. This has been a longstanding thing that they've been alleging, because Sean had the executive board vote to remove the departments from Margaret Mock and Rich Boyer, except for the ones that were constitutionally required. So all of their extra department assignments got removed. The Monitor saw this as retaliation, even though, like, the UAW Constitution specifically says the president has the right to assign departments, and Sean did it in the more democratic way of having the executive board have voice and vote on it.
1: Unanimously, by the way, for the audience, unanimously.
0: So it's, I see it more as like, so when, the issue of the ceasefire with Palestine came up, the Monitor, in my opinion, acted improperly. You know, he called, Sean Fain and said, "I'm not calling you as the Monitor." And then spoke to him about union politics, which I just think, like, that's improper. Mm-hmm. But ever since, like, that issue, when the UAW took a stance on, Palestine and the ceasefire, that's when, like, it kind of became, more of an axe to grind, in my opinion. And that's what I see it as. And the members for the majority, like, I don't know, this is different than the previous administration, because we were coming out of the corruption scandal. A lot of the members aren't talking about the Monitor's reports. They don't care what a corporate lawyer has to say. You know, they care about what's going into their pocket. They care about the cost of living rising. They care about, like, winning back retiree health care, because without retiree health care, one heart issue, one cancer diagnosis, and there goes your entire 401k, right. Because we don't have pensions, and they want pensions, for all back. And they want to continue winning record contracts. And I think that's what members are going to care about, is the activity inside of our union, the fact that we organized the first transplant, of VW, and we got their first contract. The fact that we're unifying locals and getting people to, you know, finally, coalesce their contract dates, especially those that are in the same sectors. I think that's what people care about, is their bread and butter issues and winning record contracts. I really don't think they care much about the politics at the international. I know at the local level, like, it's something that, you know, whenever there's local drama, people just roll their eyes, and, you know, they want everyone to play nice. But at the end of the day, they want results. And I think they'll stand behind the people that are giving them the results.
1: Yeah, I mean, I haven't read the most recent report. I've read some of the others, and my takeaway has always been, you know, that even if everything happened exactly as alleged, and there's no other important context, which I think there is. I think there's, like, there's reason. It's not just that Sean Fain didn't like Rich Boyer and Margaret Mock. There were political and strategic reasons that Sean Fain wanted them removed from their posts, and the entirety of the executive board agreed with him. And so, and that's legal. It's totally legal to do that, to, you know, because unions are political. It's legal to be political about unions, and about the leadership and the direction of a union. And so, but my thoughts has always been that even if everything is exactly as described in the Monitor's reports, I'm not reading about anything that's illegal or improper. It's just that, you know, Borofsky doesn't like what's going on. He doesn't agree with the direction. And, you know, ultimately, yes, as you said, all of this started happening after, the UAW told him to kick rocks when he said that the union needs to support Israel. And so I think it's very improper for the Monitor to be doing this. And so Sean Fain responded actually for the first time. He's never responded to a Monitor report in this way before. And so he has coming out and explicitly saying that there are false allegations, that this is improper, that that actually Borofsky is in effect retaliating against him and the union. And so I think a pretty aggressive response from Fain. And, you know, you said that the members are, for the most part, you know, not really paying a whole lot of attention to this. And I think that's probably the right thing to do. Nick Livick, thank you so much for taking the time. Is there anything else that you wanted to say before we let you go?
0: No, just that, you know, if you're a union member and you want to reform your, union, I mean, just start talking to people, get, pull people together. Because if we had reform caucuses in every single union, you know, not only would we be able to reform our own unions, but we'd be able to work together and coordinate and, you know, maybe eventually reform the AFL-CIO. So it'd be great if, more people would, pick up reform caucuses, especially if their unions aren't doing much. It's a hard road, but it's a great road once you get there.
1: Yeah, you know, I've got it. You reminded me of something. I was talking to somebody the other day who is in the letter carriers union, who is sympathetic to, you know, the need for the union to be a more fighting union and be more militant and fight harder and be more aggressive. But he was very, you know, reticent to support the idea of creating another institution. He almost kind of saw it as like a parallel union that could be potentially competing with the NALC as an entity. And he thought that that maybe wasn't right strategically, that it potentially harmed the unity of the union to be creating these separate organizations, these reform caucuses that are legally distinct entities, as opposed to, you know, kind of he put it in contradiction to building up the union. How would you respond to somebody who is, you know, in good faith, you know, has that sort of reaction to the idea of creating a legally distinct entity to push a direction in the union?
0: I think you're always going to see, I mean, even in the UAW, we have, you know, some of the detractors accusing us of trying to build another union, but I mean, that's just simply not true. You know, we're all UAW members. We care a lot about our union and the direction of our organization. You know, a lot of us, almost all of us are activists inside of our own local, inside of the international, inside of our communities. So, I mean, there are ways and moments that I think you can, promote unity while still being in a reform caucus. And I think the goal of a reform caucus should be to build your organization. And in everything that you do, you should lead from that example, like educating the rank and file and trying to make that as inclusive as possible, trying to reach as many people as possible. And I think like over time, you know, as long as you're not specifically trying to out yourself as like, oh, I'm this, you know, I'm this reformer, or like you get up to the mic at the convention and the first thing you say is I'm part of this other group. Like those are all strategies that don't really work. And as long as you're leading by example, as long as you're, you know, doing the work inside of your local, as long as you're championing the right things, I think it's really easy to just say like, you know, I'm a member and I really care about this organization. And that's why I'm doing what I'm doing. I have no intention of, you know, starting my own union. I don't want to decertify the union that I have. I just want to make the union that I have better and work for everybody. And I think like, regardless of your organization, that's an argument that will work. But also like you need some sort of anchor group, you know, regardless of your union. You know, you need that ability to organize and coalesce and discuss and come up with solutions and debate and build that contact list, regardless of, you know, if you're at the local level, that contact list becomes immensely important for winning elections and making sure the right leaders win elections, all the way up to your international level. And I don't see how you accomplish the work that needs to be accomplished without organizing into some sort of reform group. But I definitely think there are a lot of ways that you can clamp down on the argument of like, oh, you know, we're trying to create another union. Like, no, I really love the UAW, and I'd give my life for this organization because it's given me so much. I want to make sure that this organization is the best organization it can be, not just for me, but for the generation coming after me. And if we don't have that organized power in the rank and file, I think we could quickly go back to the old ways of doing things, and end up, the end result of that would be selling out future generations, and I'm just not okay with that.
1: Nick, thank you for your time.
0: Thank you.
1: We're going to take a break. 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
1: The Valley Labor Report is also sponsored by the United Automobile, Aerospace, and Agricultural Implement Workers of America, better known as the UAW. 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UAW-represented workplaces range from multinational corporations, small manufacturers, and state and local governments, to colleges and universities, hospitals, and private nonprofit organizations. 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The Valley Labor Report is also sponsored by Labor Notes. Labor Notes is a media and organizing project that has been the voice of union activists who want to put the movement back in the labor movement since 1979. You can learn more about Labor Notes at labornotes.org.
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1: Labor creates all wealth. All wealth should go to labor, and you're listening to the Valley Labor Report. My name is Jacob Morris, and my co-host is Adam Keller. Appreciate everybody hanging out with us today. We got a couple of minutes left in the first half of the program, and then we'll be going into overtime. We're going to be talking to a UAW leader about the elections in New York last week. Under discussed, two of the three congressional candidates who won, who were endorsed by DSA, also UAW members. Rank and file members of the UAW, really exciting. So now the UAW is going to have two members in Congress. So super excited about that. My union, AFGE, actually endorsed one of those union members, Claire Valdez. And then we're going to be playing some interviews that I did while I was in Chicago with some workers on the picket line at BP in Whiting, Indiana. So lots of good stuff. But first, before we do that, we're going to round out the first half of the program with Boss Watch. Every day across the South, workers are killed on the job, stolen from, discriminated against, or sexually harassed. Sometimes the employers are caught. These are last week's stories. This is Boss Watch. In Tennessee, the U.S. Department of Labor has recovered over $1.7 million in back wages for over 1,600 workers after an investigation found that a multi-trade contractor failed to pay them for their full wages in violation of the Fair Labor Standards Act. Investigators

Innovators manufacturing campus in Stanton, Tennessee. As a result, employees were not paid the full overtime premium required for all hours worked over 40 in a work week. The state group violated federal law when it excluded bonuses from its overtime calculations, averaging more than $1,000 owed in back wages to each employee, said Andrew Rogers, the wage and hour division administrator. Our investigators remain committed to obtaining appropriate remedies for workers who were not paid as the law requires and driving long-term compliance to prevent violations in the future. Over in Florida, Red Royal Electric, a provider of residential electric services in western Florida, will pay $34,000 and implement significant policy and training reforms to settle a disability lawsuit. According to the lawsuit, in January of 25, Red Royal refused to hire an applicant with a neurodevelopmental disorder and failed to accommodate his request to provide documentation of prescription medication to pass the employer's drug screening for hiring. Such alleged conduct violates the ADA, which requires prospective employers to reasonably accommodate individuals with disabilities applying for jobs who advise that their prescribed medication may cause a positive drug test result. The EEOC filed suit in the U.S. District Court for the Southern District of Florida after first attempting to resolve the matter through its administrative conciliation process. Under the three-year consent decree, Red Royal will pay $34,000 in back pay and compensatory damages to the applicant. The company will also implement a comprehensive disability accommodation policy, provide regular training to managers and employees on disability discrimination and accommodation obligations, and report complaints and accommodation requests to the EEOC. That's it for our show this week, folks. Unless you find us online, Facebook, and YouTube to continue watching to listen to us in the second half of the program, you should do that. But if you don't, we really appreciate you taking the time for the first half of the program, and we will see you next week.

0: in Iran, I'm Daria Albinger, Fox News. A shaky ceasefire between the U.S. and Iran is being tested again, the U.S. launching retaliatory strikes on Iran in response to an Iranian attack on a cargo ship. More from Fox's Rebecca Castor.
1: A senior U.S. official says U.S. forces struck four targets located along Iran's coastline bordering the Strait of Hormuz, as well as on Keshem Island. This was all in response to Iran striking a Singapore-flagged cargo ship in the strait, a direct violation of the Memorandum of Understanding, which was supposed to ensure safe transit for all commercial vessels. Vice President J.D. Vance saying, Iran signed a ceasefire agreement. We have honored it. If they have disagreements about how the MOU is being applied, they can pick up the phone, but violence will be met with violence.
0: Iran responding by a drone attack earlier today on Bahrain. That's the home of the U.S. Fifth Fleet. TMZ says it's received another note about the abduction of Nancy Guthrie.
2: TMZ receiving yet another email from a person claiming to know the identities of Nancy's two kidnappers and promising video proof in exchange for one Bitcoin. TMZ talking that they are working with the FBI on the IT technology of those ransom notes. But we're also learning from TMZ that the person who emailed that letter to them claimed to have, quote, a phone stashed in a secure location containing what they said was a video of a, quote, main guy with Nancy on the day the sender described as probably Nancy's last day. This news comes just days after the details of one of those initial ransom notes was revealed to the public, claiming Nancy died unintentionally shortly after she was taken from her Tucson, Arizona home on February 1st and is, quote, buried in nature.
0: Fox's Shanley Painter reporting. 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
10: Good morning, Tennessee Valley, and you are tuned in to Politics and More. I'm your host here at Politics and More, Shannon Moore, and we have a guest co-host joining us today, Kate Garner, who's intern with the American Family Association. She's also with the local chapter of Turning Point at UAH. She's been on before. Good morning, Kate.
11: Yes, good morning.
10: Well, we certainly appreciate you joining us. I've got so much to talk about today as we've kind of gone through the primary season, and we'll now be heading into the general election. And also, kind of in the backdrop of all that, is America's 250th birthday.
11: Mm-hmm.
10: And, you know, Kate, I've been kind of looking out there in America, and despite a lot of bad news, and we're going to talk about some of the bad news, but there's also a lot of patriotism going on.
11: That's right, yeah.
10: And you know, especially with individuals as they look to all the festivities in Washington and what's going on up there, but also just in middle America itself.
11: Mm-hmm. Yeah, that's exactly right. Yeah, I think it's a beautiful thing to look at the patriotism that's emerging, especially with all these Germans and all these people from Europe coming over and looking at the United States and saying, y'all have a great place. I think it's encouraging. So it's just exciting as we look at the 250th.
10: You know, and one thing is kind of interesting as well is with the World Cup this summer, there's, because you mentioned that, there's a lot of people from all over the world who are coming to see American culture and to see our country. And a lot of people are looking at that, and they really are excited for America, all these individuals from different countries, and seeing what we have here. Mm-hmm. And I think for the American left, who are always knocking our country. It's such a shame because all these under individuals who are coming over see that we are a truly blessed country.
11: Yeah, that's exactly right. And the thing that they're loving about America is not the thing that the liberal propaganda is pushing or the things that the Democrats are wanting to have take over. It's the things that Republicans love and the conservative values that we've been given. That's what draws them in. They talk about the niceness and the kindness of the South. Or one guy, Freddie, he was like, they actually sell guns. They have a gun range in Bass Pro Shops. And that's beautiful because they don't have that over there. We have freedoms and the abilities that they don't have. And so that's what they're loving is those conservative values and what America stands for, not what the liberal left is wanting it to be.
10: Yeah, and I think a lot of people have been surprised at just the economic abundance that we have in this country. You know, a lot of countries just do not have what we have in this country. So they're amazed that, you know, they could go to Costco, for instance. And
11: Costco is amazing. So
10: a lot of the things that we have as Americans are not in other parts of the world. And I think, especially if you go into some of the third world countries that are a lot poorer. And so, but a lot of Americans, and primarily on the left wing, and especially the extreme left now, just do not appreciate what we have or what America means. And it is such a shame, especially when we're also celebrating our 250th anniversary.
11: Yeah, America is something that you should love and be grateful for. You should be patriotic. That is an appropriate thing when you think of all the good that America has done, all the good that America stands for. Why would you not love your country? And if you don't love your country, go find another one that agrees with your political values or ideals. Like, if you're not going to celebrate this, go somewhere else and let us just live in peace and continue to do good and celebrate the good that we've been given.
10: One of The trends we're seeing in this country, and I think we saw it with actually this week, is the rise of what is being called amongst the far left Democrat socialism. Although, you know, Kate, to me, it's almost quite literally communism.
11: Yeah, that's what it is.
10: And President Trump even had mentioned in a speech that he gave, I believe it was yesterday, about how the rise of Democrat socialism, he actually called it communism, he actually called them godless communists.
11: That's exactly what it is.
10: And talked about how communism, at the heart, a lot is usually very anti-religious, especially anti-Christian.
11: Well, communism is a religion. It's not just a political ideology. It is a religion. They have no God except for the state, and that therefore makes it a religion. And people can't seem to grasp that it is a religion, that it is taking over, and it has no room for God, no room for Christianity, which therefore means it has no room in the Western society that we've been given, which is have the belief in that God gives us our rights, that one nation under God, and that completely clashes and is in complete opposition with the ideals that communism holds. Well, I say ideals, bad ideals, but what communism stands for, they cannot exist in the same space as a conservative America.
10: And so, unfortunately, that is becoming a bad trend. I was going to actually read a little bit of what President Trump had put out there on Truth Social, if I could pull it up. But again, I mean, the far left of the Democrat Party is gaining control, and that wing of the party really does want to substantially transform America and what we believe in and what we hold
11: dear.
10: Well,
11: they hate the United States, so they want to change that. That's like their entire mission in life and goal. And you see how passionate they are about that. I wish we had more people who were passionate about America and preserving that, because when you have all these people trying to attack it and tear it down, we need more people to stand up and protect America and what we've been given as well. But yeah.
10: So here's what President Trump said, and I'm going to read a little bit of this Truth Social post he put out the other day. But he says, quoting him, "These are not social Democrats. These are hardcore, godless communists. This is the most serious threat to our country since its existence 250 years ago. Isn't it ironic? we're celebrating a very important birthday. And instead of speaking about Christ, freedom, and victories of all different kinds, we're speaking about yet another threat to the foundation of America. These ruthless communists will attack all religions, but in particular Christianity. Mm-hmm. They always do. All communist countries attack religions violently. Mm-hmm. So that's part of his quote from Truth Social. And it really highlights that there are just really no moderate Democrats hardly left in their party. I don't understand why there's not been some sort of a backlash in their party against but the extreme wing of their party, dominated by socialists and communists, really is taking over.
11: Yeah. And the thing that makes this so hard to fight is because it's ideological fighting. It's not like they're not actually attacking us with weapons. I mean, maybe some radical, crazy individual is, but like it's not a country declaring war. It's not as obvious as we would think. And we just, people do not like to fight in general. You know, it causes them financial issues or it's difficult. And so we see the ideological issues are harder to deal with and harder to retaliate against.
10: All right, well, we're going to take a quick break. We're going to be back with more here on Politics and More. Stay tuned.

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6: All right, we're back with Politics and More. I'm your host here at Politics and More, Shannon Moore, and we've got joining us in studio today our guest co-host Kate Garner, who's standing in for Rosemary today. And we've been talking about America's 250th, but also, unfortunately, the rise of the socialist slash communist far left. And it is kind of beginning to make inroads in politics. And I'm sure a lot of you have heard that there were several Mondami-backed and AOC-backed and Bernie Sanders-backed candidates who won up in New York the other day. And, you know, one of the things that we as Republicans, we as conservatives have to remember is we don't want to get complacent, because the far left, and we're talking about a extreme far left, that, you know, these are not the moderate Democrats you may have grown up with. there are some individuals out there who are gaining power in blue states and in blue cities who really want to radically transform our whole system of government and culture.
5: Mm-hmm. Yeah, specifically the culture part, because when they're changing the government, they're there for our changing culture, which means they're going to be changing how your children are raised, the schools that they're raised in, your religious freedom, and everything from the nitty-gritty, from taxes to how your city is run. Yeah.
6: One of the candidates had I believe she had and she actually did win her primary, but I think she had created a group, and I was going to write it down, but it had posted something just about a year or two ago how part of its purpose was to eradicate Western civilization. Mm. So some of these people getting elected, they're you know, they're not what we would call just the old tax and spend liberals of yesteryear. These are individuals, and it's a movement that really does fundamentally want to change American society. And essentially, it will transform the way, you know, economics works. Kate, you bring up a good point about religion. There, a lot of these folks are very almost anti-religious, yes. Anti-Christian.
5: That's exactly right. And going back to what you mentioned about complacency, I think we're in a dangerous position right now, specifically as Alabamians or whoever's listening to this. But in the South, we have been given the gift of, in general, having a Republican, conservative, deep red area. And so it's easy to turn off and go to sleep and live your own life and think, oh, it doesn't matter. It's not going to affect me. Nothing could actually hurt me. And the thing is, we don't realize that it's actually at our door. You know, those battles start now. And when you're sitting on the sidelines, that you're actually giving up the responsibility you have to fight for what your children's future will look like. And we don't understand that, like, this is, in some ways, this is our 250th. This is our time to fight. This is our revolution. And we need to stand up and be worthy of the country that we've been given and to actually fight for those values that we've been given, even if we don't understand everything about them. So we need to activate ourselves and get ready, because the battle's coming and they're not gonna slow down. They're radicals, and we need every person on their feet and getting ready to handle what they're throwing at us.
6: Now, and complacency really is one of the worst things that we could do as Republicans if we just kind of don't go and vote in the fall.
5: Yeah.
6: Because history has shown, and y'all know I'm a real big study of U.S. and world history, but small groups of individuals can make a big difference in societies, and that could be for better or for worse. You know, in Nazi Germany, the Nazi Party had started out small, but we saw what happened. It was able to seize power, essentially, and grow and all the bad that it caused. But it was because it was a small, dedicated group.
5: Mm-hmm.
6: But that's the dangers if we ignore things and just, you know, don't go vote.
5: Mm-hmm. Yeah.
6: That is something I think a lot of us kind of worry about in the fall. Again, we've got the enthusiasm level in politics often is more, people go to vote more during the presidential
5: election. Yeah, they always do.
6: They're more excited often about going and voting in the presidential election because there's so much news. But it's elections like the midterms that could have a massive impact. And so this year, the radical left, as I would like to call it, recognizes that, hey, there's a lot of folks out there that they're trying to convince that our American system is broken. They're trying to convince them that economic redistribution of wealth works, that price controls work, that rent controls work, that essentially all the tenets of socialism work, and it just does not. There's no country in world history that's ever flourished under these radical ideas of communism and socialism. Mm-hmm. And we've got to make sure that people get out to vote in the fall.
7: Yeah. I mean, the real question is, do people actually even care? Honestly, it's like, if you don't care, then you're not going to vote. And people have got to realize that this stuff matters, that this stuff affects them, that they aren't just out of the fight, that we desperately need them to get out and vote. And we're not asking them to run for office or run your local Republicans group. Like, no, that'd be great. I mean, you should, but we're not asking of that for you. We're asking for you to just give 5 minutes or 3 minutes or 10 minutes of your time once a month or once a year or whatever the case may be to actually go out there and engage and be a citizen. People, we're so lazy and selfish to guard 5 minutes of our time when that involves 4 years of economics, 4 years of affecting the future. But we can't give 5 minutes of our time right now because, oh, it just be too hard, or, oh, I just don't want to get out. Like, do you realize that we've been given this gift as citizens and we need to take advantage of it? And so often that we fail to in our complacency, and we don't realize that we think other people will vote for us. And the thing is, well, you can't control what they're going to vote for you in your place. Like, you've been given the responsibility, and we fail that responsibility so many times. And it concerns me that the voter turnout for the runoff was 10.72%.
6: It was very low, that's for sure.
7: That's not even 11%. Like, people round it off, but it's not. And that's a concern. And that's for everyone, not just Republicans. That's for Democrats. And we do have more Democrats vote in the previous, I believe, runoff election than Republicans did. And that is that should be a terrifying thing. That should be a wake-up call, warning bells, alarm bells. You know, like, you have a problem. We have a problem. And if we don't get out there and vote, then are you just going to sit there while Democrats take over your state or take over your area? Like, are you going to look back and be like, I did nothing when I could have done something? And the thing about voting in the United States is that it affects the entire world. Think about the people over in other states, or in not other states, but other countries, who don't have that ability or gifting to vote. And how we vote here in the United States affects their lives. So we have been given the gift and the duty and the responsibility as American citizens to do good and therefore affect change in the world. Voting is like the number one way that you, just you, in a small little way, can make a change in the world, just the 5 minutes of your day.
6: And so, you know, again, we kind of urge people to make sure they go vote. But I would also urge people to get involved in the political process.
7: Mm-hmm.
6: You may be, again, ask, well, why should I? But the reason you should is because, again, the left in American society has gotten more and more radical over the last mm-hmm. few years. And, again, it's not maybe the Democrat Party you are used to. We used to joke that, you know, they were the party of big government and would raise taxes and spend a lot. But that party
7: they've taken that and ran with that. Yeah. It's not just big government, yeah, man. It's involvement in every little aspect of your life and opinions that a conservative government would not want.
6: All right, let's take a quick break. We're going to be back with more here on Politics and More. Stay tuned.

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0: days. The Supreme Court, as everyone knows, has heard actually a lot of fairly landmark cases over its term, and I believe Monday may be the last day they're supposed to release decisions. Good morning, Nick.
1: Good morning, Tennessee Valley. Thank you, Shannon, for having me on again.
0: Well, we appreciate it. Again, this is Nicholas Kroman. He's an attorney in Huntsville, Alabama, and he's been reviewing a lot of these decisions. And, you know, Nick, this session of the Supreme Court, they have heard a lot of major cases, and there's some interesting rulings out there.
1: There are. There was one about one involving Monsanto with product labeling and lawsuits against products. I don't know anything about products liability, so don't think there's much I could add to that one. But I'm sure y'all can go read on it yourselves. The one I picked to talk about was Mullen v. Al Otro Lado, which is the one dealing with asylum seeking.
0: And the immigration issue is you know, it part of the forefront of politics right now, especially as President Trump has worked to keep the border sealed, because we know how bad it was during the Biden era, and we know all the controversy that the left has been upset about the enforcement of our immigration laws by the Trump administration. The case you picked, what is that case about?
1: So, like I said, it's about asylum, which, for those of you who don't know, is a system where a person who is oppressed by his or her own country has some amount of right to be protected from that oppression by a foreign country. A well-understood concept in Christian philosophy and theology, although it's balanced by a host country's ability to feed and house people in situations like that. In this case, the case is really about the Immigration and Nationality Act of 1952, which says that any alien, quote, any alien who is physically present in the United States may apply for asylum, end quote. I left out some words there, but that's the operative terms. Mm-hmm. The issue here was that in 2016, during the beginning of President Trump's first term, that was when these Democrat-supported NGOs, non-governmental organizations, really started engineering these giant waves of migrants coming up to our southern border, or at least they were fairly new. And so the Trump administration started a system of what they called metering, where they let in just the number of migrants that they could really process with the immigration system we have. Of course, when you claim asylum, we have to actually decide whether you're actually being oppressed, mm-hmm. to determine whether you have a right to be taken care of. But of course, we only have so much ability to do something like that. And so they would take a certain number of people per day and turn away the rest at the border. And this organization, Al Otro Lado, which means on the other side in Spanish, it's a non-governmental organization dedicated to facilitating migration, basically, as far as I can tell. And so they brought suit against the federal government, saying that no, federal law requires that you basically let in everybody who comes to the border with a claim of asylum.
0: Mm-hmm.
1: And that was the big controversy, particularly whether the words physically present and in, does that apply to people who are just at the border as opposed to already being inside the United States?
0: So what position did the Trump administration take on this?
1: Well, of course, the Trump administration defended its own policy from mm-hmm. its first term, saying, the statute only applies to people who are inside the United States, not people who are merely at the border mm-hmm. and not inside the country yet. And so the, of course, the plaintiffs, the people bringing suit, said that no, the whole point of asylum is you need to take in everybody who has a colorable claim of oppression in their home countries. And so the case came up to the Supreme Court after the lower courts initially found in favor of the NGO, the asylum seekers.
0: So, so what was the Supreme Court's ruling on this?
1: So the Supreme Court's ruling had to do with statutory interpretation, which is an area of law that I think the conservative movement could really stand to learn a little bit more about. In particular, the what's called textualism. Which is basically reading a statute or a law or whatever, a constitution, in the way that its words say. And this sounds obvious, and it kind of is, but there is another very very common method of reading law called intentionalism, where you don't read the law according to what its words say. You try to divine what its writers intended for it to do. And sometimes this goes against what the text would say. So Justice Alito wrote the opinion for the majority, our second best Supreme Court justice, although it's very close. He found that the ordinary meaning of the word in, as a person inside a country, does not include a person who is merely at the country's border.
0: Do you know the breakdown on votes on this?
1: This is one of those cases which just went straight down party lines.
0: Straight down lines, yeah.
1: Yep. Justices, let me find the list. All of the generally recognized conservative-leaning Supreme Court justice, mm-hmm. including the infamously unreliable Chief Justice Roberts, all voted for the majority, and the three left-leaning Supreme Court justices, who at this point, I believe, are all women.
0: Mm-hmm.
1: Justices Kagan, who wrote the dissent, as well as Jackson and Sotomayor, all dissented.
0: And the other big decision, and I'm assuming, Nick, it'll come out on Monday, will be, and that'll probably be the most, the biggest decision one way or the other for this term, will be the birthright citizenship case.
1: Agreed. That's going to be huge. And birthright citizenship is one of those things that, since the federal government just sort of started treating it as law back in the 1960s, I mm-hmm. want to say, that everybody just accepts. And whereas there's actually really good arguments to say that no, the part of the 14th Amendment and subject to the jurisdiction thereof is not surplusage, does actually mean something. And it does mean that the Constitution does not require that we accept anchor babies as U.S. citizens.
0: What do you kind of think is going to be the ultimate ruling on this?
1: I don't know. It's hard to say. Justice Roberts is, again, infamously unreliable when he thinks that an opinion is going to have a bad effect on politics. Several other of the conservative justices might find some reason to oppose it. It's hard to say. And there is genuine textual support for the way we've done it for the last couple of decades, where mm-hmm. if you're born in the United States, you're a citizen. It's impossible to say. Ultimately, I think we just need to wait for the opinion as it comes out. I'm hoping for the one decision, but obviously nothing's guaranteed.
0: Yeah, obviously that'll have a major impact. No matter what the Supreme Court rules on this, but it is, you know, it's certainly going to generate a lot of controversy. It certainly has generated a lot of controversy. A lot on the left have come out against President Trump and the administration's interpretation of this. And it really is going to, I could see it coming down to more Justice Roberts' thoughts on it one way or the other.
1: Well, theoretically, Justice Roberts' agreement wouldn't be necessary. If Justice Roberts voted with the three others and everybody else was in favor of abolishing birthright citizenship, then they would still be in the minority.
0: Mm-hmm.
1: So two of the conservative justices would have to flip in order to uphold birthright citizenship. Now, again, I haven't looked into the exact arguments for and against textually here, and as much as frustrating as it might be, the U.S. Supreme Court is not merely a legislative body where we've elected six Republicans and elected three Democrats.
0: That is true. But as we know as attorneys, the Supreme Court and its rulings can have a major impact on American life and especially on the judicial system. So we just have to basically wait to see how that comes out, and it should be out Monday. But we certainly appreciate you calling in and kind of giving us an update, Nick.
1: Thank you all for having me on.
0: Thank you. And we'll be back with more here on Politics and More. Stay tuned.

politics, and more. And we've got a guest calling in for this segment, Attorney Nicholas Croman. He's going to talk to us a little bit about the Supreme Court and some of its rulings that have come down over the last couple of

0: WVNN, where you get the facts. WVN.
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6: All right, we're back with politics and more. Standing in for Rosemary today. And, you know, Kate, as we head into this last segment here for the show today. And as we head into next week, the week before the 4th of July, one of my favorite holidays anyway.
7: Mine too.
6: And we've, you know, been talking about the 250th anniversary of America and, you know, the freedoms that we celebrate, freedom of religion, the press, free speech, freedom to assemble and worship, our Second Amendment gun rights. There are a lot of people out there, unfortunately, in America that do not value those freedoms anymore. And we see it with a lot of these politicians on the far left. Now, I'm sure in American history there have always been folks who have advocated for socialism or communism. Well, in the last century anyway, when it became a popular thing, because communism first began to be wrote about in the 19th century, but it really started to be implemented in actual countries with the Russian Revolution in the early 20th century. And since then, we have seen a plethora of communist countries. We've seen a plethora of socialist countries. But amazingly enough, none of them have ever really worked long term.
7: Yeah, surprise, surprise. Well, it's a political ideology that sounds good on paper, but is an absolute disaster in actuality.
6: Well, and, you know, so basically, we've got a far left that, again, is rising in political activism, but actually making inroads in the political process. It's because some of them are getting elected to office.
7: Yeah.
6: We have the mayor of New York, the largest city in America, one of the largest in the financial hub of the world, who's... Yeah. You know, he says he's a Democrat.
7: In addition to that, people look at New York and say that's America because that's what America is kind of like. It's been like the head city of the United States. Yep. And to have that being run by a communist Muslim, a socialist, all sorts of horrible names you can put in front of his name. But that just is such a sober thing for the rest of the world to look at and be like, that's what America is. And we,
6: But that trend, it ironically enough, it Bernie Sanders was always thought of as kind of fringe in the Democrat Party.
7: Yeah.
6: Because he's been around a long time as an elected official. I think he's actually, I don't remember how many decades he's been an elected senator, but he's been around a long time. Mm-hmm. But he was always thought of as kind of a fringe candidate. And now that is becoming more and more the accepted wisdom of some on the Democrat side of politics. And again, it's a good reason for us as Republicans to realize, hey, we've got to be out there. We got to be voting. We got to get our friends to vote. But also, you know, Kate, I think all importantly, too, is we've got to persuade and explain to young people. Okay, so he's been in Senator 45 years. This just got that bit of information. So he's been around a long time. I was like a little kid when he first got elected. But we've got to persuade, Kate, of people of all ages, but especially rising generations of what it means to be an American.
7: Well, the hard thing about when it comes to fighting for our values is because this generation hasn't seen the Cold War. They haven't seen that. So they don't have that visual picture in their mind. And like a lot of us, I was not born around for 9/11. I wasn't. I'm too young. And so I think like I never saw that, you know, and a lot of people have that in their brain, you know, ingrained. And that shows them what an American is and the people that hate them and want America destroyed, you know, and then that makes them want to fight more. So this generation, we haven't seen that. And I was saying earlier that we do look and we see these ideological ideas, but we don't see them actually physically, you know, attacking or physically being a problem. So it's easy just not care.
6: Well, we unfortunately suffer from, sometimes we suffer from overabundance. Now, having a lot of things is a good thing, but unfortunately it also makes people complacent. Sometimes we kind of forget to be thankful for what we have. And we're kind of in a nation that has done really well for many decades. Mm-hmm. But that's also allowed people to kind of, because they're doing well, it's easier for them to knock us because they're sitting around, they have plenty of things, and a lot. Sometimes it's actually wealthier people who sometimes, ironically enough, actually advocate for communism, socialism. Well, now, usually it's not wealthier people who have their own businesses and they're working hard. Mm-hmm. It's usually folks who probably have inherited that
7: wealth. Well, those wealthier people are out of touch with reality. And they have money. It doesn't matter what happens to them. And they think this is a great idea. You'll see this also in a lot of different areas where the wealthy people think that every person under them should be doing the same conviction they have. And it's like, you don't understand the financial situation these people are in. Like, you are so out of touch with the average American citizen that you don't know. So when you have these ideas and you think this is how the country should be going, and you don't know how it actually affects the average American citizen. And back to the danger of complacency, and when people refuse to get involved, it's like, we have a responsibility to get involved. And it's not a democracy. You're not voting. It's run by the select group of people. And that's not what our country was founded on. We need every citizen, every person involved and actually caring. I've noticed I have an uncle who's an immigrant, and he cares so much about elections because he knows what it was like growing up in a communist country. And he values that because he knows what it's like when it was taken away from him. And we don't understand. We don't have an appreciation. Now, look at these far left outlandish people. And honestly, the individuals that aren't voting or doing anything, they're not the same, but they're more similar to that. And then they're allowing people to take their country away from them. And I'm not saying that they're out there actually like having protests and hating people. But, you know, what they're doing is still allowing that to happen. So they're still responsible for those.
6: All right. Well, Kate, we appreciate you joining us today.
7: Thank you.
6: And we appreciate everyone who tuned in. Next week's the 4th of July. So celebrate the country and remember the freedoms you have and all the people who have sacrificed to get us to this point. Everyone, have a great rest of your weekend.
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9: Luann, hello to you as well. 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
12: And Chris has a soundboard now.
9: Chris and I have a new toy. Yes.
12: So pre-apologies to everyone listening today.
9: Absolutely.
11: Yeah. Graham and I not in control. Chris is in control of the board.
9: I've got the soundboard.
12: We're at your mercy.
11: Yes, we are.
9: Everyone is. I have a monster voice on here.
11: Yeah, do that.
9: I could do that. Yeah. So, all right. Well, yeah, we're back. I'm glad to be back, actually, because I've had a couple people say, you know, it's just reruns. I was like, yeah, I'm sorry. We've had some equipment issues and some internet issues. My son's worked pretty hard on getting the internet side of things kind of fixed up here. And, the soundboard, we had to get it up and running today, but we are ready to rock.
11: You had to get a brand new soundboard, didn't you?
9: We did. Yeah, it's nice, as you heard.
11: Yeah.
9: Yeah, it's nice. Really, really nice.
11: Yeah. So happy to be back with you guys.
9: Yeah.
11: All right. So what do we have? Because normally we do a couple things here at the beginning of the show. Let's see here. No market update. But we were going to talk a little bit about SpaceX, though.
9: Yeah. So let's just kind of talk a little bit about SpaceX. It IPO'd last week, and mm-hmm. it really, really took off. And at one point, I think it got up to, I think it was around $213 a share or somewhere close to that, 211, something like that. And then it just kind of rifled back down, and it's trading at near where it kind of IPO'd at, essentially. And one of the things that I just wanted to mention, because we've got a lot of questions from people in general, our internal client base, where they're asking about it and how can mm-hmm. we get in. And mm-hmm. I mean, this IPO was historic in the size of it, but just the way that people wanted to kind of get in. And normally you kind of shy away from IPOs. I mean, if you're one of the seed investors early on, that's kind of, unique, because you can really, multiply your wealth there, but you got to have a lot of money to get in and do that. But at IPO, usually a lot of times people just kind of wait, sit back a little bit before they buy. But man, just so many people wanted to buy shares of SpaceX. And like I said, it took off, and then it's kind of plummeted back down. And I don't think, Graham, I don't know how you feel, but I don't think especially when it's trading at like 211, I don't think the stock price warranted being that high based on just the revenue that the company generates.
12: Yeah, I mean, obviously a lot of the hype around it just has to do with it being, an Elon Musk company, and obviously a company that is dominating in the space exploration, space development industry, especially for folks in the Northern Alabama area, where there's like a huge amount of people who have worked with NASA and worked in space research. I think that it was a big deal for that reason, but I can't remember ever seeing this much hype around an IPO. I think the thing that I was trying to remind people of is not that, I mean, I'm not going to sit here and say that SpaceX is a good buy or a bad buy. It could go either way at this point. But what I do think is something to consider is it similar to like if you're buying a house today at today's housing prices. I'm not saying you're getting a bad deal on a house if you buy a house today, but you shouldn't expect that housing price to double in the next 3 years, because houses have gone up a lot in the last few years, and they're very, very expensive already. And the idea of them doubling from their current price would be fairly unlikely in a short amount of time. In a long amount of time, sure. But in 3 years, I would think that would be very unlikely. I kind of felt the same way about SpaceX, where even if there is growth potential there, you're not talking about NVIDIA 10x growth potential. It would make it by far the most valuable company in the world. And I saw a comparison the other day that their revenues currently are a little bit less than Carnival Cruise Line. And today they're valued, or at the peak, they were valued higher than Microsoft. Yeah. And so, again, I'm not saying that they can't grow to that level, they can't get to that level, that they're not a cool company, but it was very surprising to see the amount of people who I think more felt like they were missing out on the opportunity of a lifetime by not getting in.
9: Yeah, FOMO. For sure.
12: Yeah.
9: I mean, that's the way it felt for me. I know internally we have a couple other advisors at the office, and they were getting questions as well. And it really is FOMO. And just sit back and watch for a little bit. Let some of the hype wear off and let some of the steam and air come out of the balloon, so to speak, and then kind of take another look at it. So I don't know. I'm not ready to say it's the greatest buy ever. Will it be in the portfolio or my personal one later on? I mean, I don't know at this point. I'm just going to continue to watch. And mm-hmm. I can tell you what I'm not going to do personally is I'm not going to get in while things are kind of bouncing around like crazy, because mm-hmm. I don't want to be tempted to look at that. But I do agree with the company itself and some of the things that they're doing and trying to do in the future. And keep in mind, some of the things that they've talked about is still yet to be proven. So, just I guess the message in talking about this is just be patient with something like that. Don't let all of the euphoria and the hype, it also, we'll hush in a minute about this, but it reminded me also of like Bitcoin as well, mm-hmm. crypto.
11: Yeah.
9: It's like, oh my gosh, I got to get in crypto and all of that. And I think that is where the FOMO stems from, now that I'm kind of mm-hmm. piecing this together as we're talking, literally talking it through, because we didn't talk about this pre-show, but the NVIDIA, I think people feel like they missed out on NVIDIA. And if you look at NVIDIA and you kind of put it next to Bitcoin, NVIDIA's outperformed Bitcoin over the last 15 years or so. So maybe you didn't invest in NVIDIA earlier, so you missed out kind of thing. Maybe you didn't get in Bitcoin or crypto early enough. Oh, you missed out kind of thing. And now there's SpaceX. Mm. And people are like, oh my gosh, is that the next NVIDIA? Is that the next SpaceX? Or I'm sorry, the next Bitcoin? You know, so let's get in SpaceX because we definitely don't want to miss out. And we want to get in on the ground floor when things are cheaper. And I think that's probably what's going on is we've had some really good, you know, positions or, you know, stocks do well and people just don't want to miss out.
12: Yeah, I think a key difference to remember if you're someone that feels that way is 10 years ago, was everyone and their mother trying to buy NVIDIA stock? No. I mean, some people may have had some early ideas that that would really take off. But a lot of times when you have something, you know, have the kind of growth that a company like that has, when you talk about the 10 times growth kind of thing, it's smaller companies that are starting off a little more unknown, a little more in the background. And then by the time everybody knows about it, it's not that it can't grow. It's just probably you're not going to turn $1,000 into $1 million like maybe you could have if you were the first person to hear about it. And you hear the stories now of some of the SpaceX employees that have been long-term employees. Yeah, I mean, they've obviously done fantastic on it.
11: Yeah. But
12: they've been getting stock for a very, very long time before the public could and all those types of things. So again,
9: we're in the wrong job. It made me realize we're in the
12: I know,
9: wrong
12: I should
9: job.
12: Have been a lunch lady for SpaceX.
11: Yeah, right? Yeah, lunch lady. Yeah.
12: You know, it's one of those things though where I don't want to, because we've gotten so many questions about it, that I don't want to be down on it and tell people it's a bad investment. Don't put your money in it at all, because that's not really what I believe ultimately. But I don't believe that if you don't put money in tomorrow, you're missing out on the growth opportunity of a lifetime. I think there will be other opportunities, just like there are with any position. I mean, and even great companies, prices move up and down, and there are times that are better to buy than others. But right now, we're kind of going through that price discovery phase where the market hasn't really decided what the price is. You know, it's going to be all over the place for a little while, just like with any IPO. So I think it's just, you know, just remember, like we've been telling everybody, that if you're going to put some money in something like that, you just got to understand that at this stage, there is a level of gambling to it, of you don't really know exactly what's going to happen in the short term. And you have to be okay taking on that risk. And if you are, then maybe it's okay to put some money in it. And if you're not, then maybe steer clear of, you know, slightly more speculative things like that.
9: Yeah, use caution, seek advice is the message. Exactly.
11: You guys, I got to tell you something funny, though. It's right on this topic. So when it was getting ready to go public, I wanted to get in on it beforehand. And so I was like telling, you know, my son-in-law, we want to get it. He's overseas, okay? But he helps us with stuff like this. And I'm like, okay, we want to invest in SpaceX. And he's like, that'll be $100,000. I'm like, oh, never mind. So I was thinking $1,000, right? Yeah.
12: And that's been a big difference too. Typically, yeah, there are very large limits on minimums, I should say, on what you can invest in IPOs. And they really lowered that for this one. So,
11: goodness sakes. Yeah.
12: Yeah, it is. It's been wild though. I mean, just as far as public perception, and I mean, I don't know, Chris, obviously you've been doing this longer than me. I've never gotten more questions. This has surpassed even NVIDIA a few years ago 100%. As the most questions I've ever gotten about a single stock.
11: Wow. Mm-hmm. Yeah. So funny. Okay, well, let's move on then. And anything with a federal minute, Graham? I thought you had something.
12: Yeah, one thing I just wanted to mention here. We were doing one of our classes on federal benefits a few days ago. And one thing that was brought up that it's just a good thing for people, federal employees, to check on if you haven't, has to do with your FEGLI, so your federal life insurance, your federal group life insurance. So an interesting thing about FEGLI is obviously you have multiple different parts of it. You got your basic, you got your A, B, and C. And C specifically is where you can get some insurance for kids, for a spouse. But what some people forget to do is over time, kids graduate and they age out of the program. And sometimes people get divorced or they get widowed. And there is no way for the government to know that unless you specifically drop that benefit. So we have seen before that there are people out there who maybe were married at one point and had two kids, but now they're maybe divorced and the kids are 30 years old and they're still paying for this part, which isn't horribly expensive, but it could still be some money that you're paying for and it's not actually covering anybody. So it's just something to check on, and not even just for Fegley C specifically, just in general, when you're talking about your federal life insurance, I really say this more as a reminder that the government isn't really looking out for you with that life insurance. You kind of have to look out for yourself of what benefits do I have? When are these price increases coming? How much do I actually need? And it's just something you should review periodically, because that's just one of the many mistakes we've seen. But I just wanted to bring that up in case there's somebody out there who is thinking, oh, you know, me and my wife split up a couple of years ago. Maybe I should check if I'm still covering her with this insurance.
11: That's so true. Yeah, that's kind of that would not be good. Well, you guys, we're coming up on our 250th birthday celebration for our country. Pretty excited about it, are you guys? I think it's pretty cool.
9: It is cool. Yeah, it is cool.
12: Every time I see, so there's all this paraphernalia that has the 1776 through 2026. Uh-huh. And I just can't help but always think it looks like a gravestone when they say that, like America also dies this year.
11: Oh, please, no.
12: I feel like they should say 1776 through current or something, through ongoing. Because when I just see that, it feels like an end date.
11: That's hilarious. Yeah. But no, it's not an end date.
9: If you look at the debt, I think the writing's on the tombstone.
11: Yeah, right? Yeah.
9: Maybe they should just put 1776.
12: Since 1776 or something. I've just we were at Walmart the other day and they had those plates and cups. I've seen it a few different places. It just makes me chuckle every single time.
11: I don't see it that way, because you know what? I lived through the bicentennial, the 200 year. Mm-hmm. I was in high school. We were selling cups, you know, to people.
9: Oh, yeah.
11: Yeah. 1776 to 1976. So, you know, I've kind of done that. And so
9: that's when my brother was born.
11: Is 76. It? Oh, mm-hmm. Yeah. But anyway, Graham, I get what you're saying. I do get what you're saying. But at 250 years, that's pretty cool. Hey, we're going to go to Washington, D.C. this fall. I thought this would be a good time to go in the middle of our 250th year.
9: Don't mess around in that reflection pool if you get arrested.
11: Oh, man. I'm like, please, people.
9: Oh, I'll stop with my snarky comments today.
11: Gosh, right. I know. We're going to go visit it.
12: That's going to be fun, though. I've wanted to go to D.C. Yeah. We haven't made it out there yet.
9: But I dare you to jump in the reflection
12: pool. Oh, my gosh.
11: I just think it's wonderful. And I figured let's go now while it's all beautiful and safe, as far as we know. So, but anyway, we're talking about, you know, how our country is 250 years old and we have, you know, independence from Great Britain. But I want to talk about financial independence in your life right now. And of course, we always talk about retirees or people who are approaching retirement. That whole phrase of financial independence, you know, is more than just the day that you stop working, right? It's the day you stop guessing, stop reacting, stop worrying about whether or not your money's going to hold out. And, you know, we want you to plan, retire, and, you know, live in retirement. We want you to be excited about it. So I want to talk about how we can find true financial independence and why so many people with serious savings still feel so uncertain heading into retirement.
9: Yeah, well, complete financial independence is basically doing whatever you want, whenever you want, with whoever you want. And that's the way, you know, I want to feel when I get to retirement. I want to be able to do whatever I want, whenever I want, and with whomever I want. And when you achieve that status mentally and psychologically, then I think you've reached financial independence. But I think it is and we've talked about this a lot of times on the show, there is a big transition from, I think I'm good enough to retire, to getting in that mindset of, I know I have enough. I have a plan in place. I know what's going to happen with my health care. I know about my tax picture. I know how, you know, where I need to be in terms of Medicare premiums and IRMA and all of that. It just takes a while to get to that point. We call that just the retirement rhythm. When you reach that point, now you're in that retirement rhythm. Now you've mentally achieved that financial independence, because psychologically, there's still going to be some doubt when you go into retirement. And I think there's something to be said for even people with like large portfolios. They still get anxious. They do. I mean, I have clients that they have plenty of money And they still get anxious when the market gets a little bit volatile. And I also think that accumulating your dollars for retirement is drastically different in a couple of ways here than pulling income out of the portfolio. So number one, you're pulling, not pushing. And number two, you've been taught to push money in and save, and now all of a sudden you're pulling it out. So it's a different feeling. So there's some different skill sets required there, both mathematically and then also just psychologically as well. And most people really plan to retire, but they don't really plan for retirement itself. Like, we know when the date is when we're going to retire. One of the things we don't know in retirement is we don't know our date of death. Like, we don't know when God's going to call us home. And then most people don't really think about what are some of the things that they're going to be doing in retirement. And we do try to coach people. Like, I was meeting with a single female last week. And one of the things that she told me is she's not sure what she's going to do in retirement. And she's getting ready to retire at the end of the year. And I said, okay, at the end of our second meeting, I said, you know, as you contemplate whether or not, you know, you're going to join our firm and work with us, what I want you to be thinking of, whether you work with us or not, is I want you to be thinking about what you're going to do on a day-to-day, week-to-week, month-to-month basis in retirement. Think about the things that you want to do. Think about the amount of time and money it's going to take. And then think about who you want to do those activities with. Because I think that there's a lot of validity in thinking about that. Like, I think it's something that I feel like every pre-retiree should do is think about and envision what their retirement looks like. You have to be able to see that kind of stuff. Like, you saw yourself getting to a certain number in retirement in terms of your savings. You saw yourself retiring and turning in your federal paperwork or your notice if you're working in the private sector. Now you need to see yourself actually living out retirement. And you need to be able to see that before you get there so that you can kind of start building that plan to allow you to do those things. Because most people that listen to the show and come into the office, they have plenty of money to be able to do that. They don't know how to envision it. They don't know how to build the income plan, pull out of their portfolios in a tax efficient manner. And that's kind of where we come into play, and we kind of help with that.
12: Yeah. And one thing you mentioned, Chris, I just wanted to touch on a little bit more. I do think it is a huge misconception among some people that just getting to your, you know, retirement number, if you have that number, will relieve your anxiety about it. And I've that could not be further from the truth, to be honest with you. I know there are some folks out there that they'll think, you know, once I get to 500 or 750 or a million or whatever that number is for you, like, I'll feel good about that. I'll feel secure. I'll feel like I can go out and I can do what I want to do in retirement. I can live life to the fullest and I won't have to worry about money. I have met very, very few people who have gotten to that point and they don't still worry about money. Now, maybe when they're working, they're not worried about the day-to-day of life while working with a nice 401k or Roth or whatever. But once you turn that income faucet off and now you're retired and you just got that money to live on and you got to start drawing from it, it's really, really hard to do. And so, you know, I completely agree, Chris. You got to have a plan of what you want to do in retirement, so that you can make sure that you're also not just sitting around all day worrying about retirement. Because, I mean, as you know, we've sat down with so many people.
9: That's just no fun.
12: Yeah.
9: Like, if you're going to sit around all day and just worry, well, you might as well work and work. Yeah, at least exactly. You're getting paid to work.
11: Yeah.
9: So, I mean, like, I never understood, like, if you're going to retire and all you're going to do is sit around and check your accounts and worry all the time, well, you might as well just work.
11: Yeah.
9: And at least your boss will worry you, and at least the boss is paying you for worrying you.
11: Paid to worry. Yeah.
9: Yeah. I don't understand that. Because it's just, so I've done this enough now, Graham. As you know, I'm the oldest guy at the office and got more gray hair now and been doing this for 20 plus years. And I've seen people retire and just not be able to really retire. Mm. And because I've seen that so many times, that's just embedded in my mind, is like, I don't want to be that person. Like, I've made a change, financially speaking, in my own life and how I save money and invest money versus the way that my parents did it. You know, I made that change because it was really better for my family. And now I've seen all of these, I will say all because it's not, but I've seen several retirees throughout the year who can't retire. They can't give themselves mental permission to enjoy their retirement. And that is not who I want to be. You know, somebody asked me the other day, they said, you know, I can't really get over the fact of paying someone to manage my money. And I was like, well, guess what? And he's like, what? I said, I have my money professionally managed because I don't want to worry about it. And guess what else? And he's like, what else? I said, I pay a CPA every year to work with me. I'm heavily involved in my tax picture. And I said, I also pay an estate attorney to work with me and my family. And I also pay a business mentor to make sure that I'm expanding at the proper pace and hiring the right people and to help me work on culture and things at the office to make sure that we provide not only excellent service to our clients, but also a great cultural place for my employees to work as well. And I pay all those people. And I'm okay with that because what they do is they keep Chris Wallace walking in the right direction. And they allow me to focus on other important areas of my life. And it's worth it to pay them in their skilled profession so that I can spend time with my wife and my kids, because I've seen way too many people like you, Graham, pass away way too early. You know, you've seen the saying on social media, gone too early when somebody passes away. I've seen that. And I've seen people just pass away early. And I am going to make sure that every opportunity I have to spend time primarily with my family and or friends, I'm going to do that, because I only get, you never know when that's going to be your last shot to do those things. So I'm willing to have a team of people surround me and help me go in the right direction. And I'm willing to pay for that personally. So,
12: yeah, it's just like anything in life. I think, I mean, the analogy I always go back to, and it's simple, but it's just the personal trainer analogy, that there are so many personal trainers out there, and there's a lot of people that pay for personal trainers, and there's a lot of people that don't and probably should because they'd probably be in better. Hey, I probably maybe should sometimes, you know, because at the end of the day, we can all know what we're supposed to do and know what the right things are to do, or do some research online and have, you know, some AI software build us some regimen. But if we don't do anything about it, if we don't have any accountability, anybody that we can ask questions to, a trusted person to make sure we're going in the right direction, a lot of people just lose steam, they lose focus, they lose motivation. And I don't know, at the last stage of my life, and I'm get to retirement, I don't want to think about my accounts at all.
9: No,
12: to be honest. I mean, especially, I guess, especially with my work, but I don't want to sit around thinking about what the market's doing, or if I need to rebalance things, or if I need to buy into the new IPO coming out. I don't want to worry about any of that stuff. You know, I want to be worried about spending time with family, making memories, giving back to community, whatever that brings me life and joy. Because there's nothing to your point of people who have passed away early, there's nothing that takes someone out of the earth quicker than just losing purpose and losing joy.
9: Oh, yeah.
12: I mean, if you've lost purpose in your life, and you know, you don't make an effort to find that purpose and find joy and find community, you know, you're cutting your life short just right there.
9: Yeah, you're talking about the personal trainer. I see that like almost like a financial plan. So I know you've talked to people. I'm assuming you have. I say I know, I don't know for sure. But I know personally that I have spoken to people. They say, oh, yeah, I work with a personal trainer. Here's the deal. Like when you're training, especially lifting, you cannot outwork a bad diet. And I'm like living proof of that. I'm like Calvin Klein model fat. I'm in the gym and I want to be the Calvin Klein model, but I got a fat suit on. And it's just the way it is. Why? Because I love chocolate and I love hamburgers and I love French fries, and you have to put the work in. And I see, you know, when you work with a personal trainer, it takes the training aspect. It also takes the dietary aspect and the discipline. And, you know, even though you know a personal trainer and you're working out with a personal trainer, you may be missing certain elements of the full training that you really need to take your body and mind to the next level. And sometimes that can be a lot like financial planning. It's like, okay, I saved enough money for retirement, but I don't know how to pull it out in a tax efficient manner. So I'm missing that nutritional piece of my retirement plan because I don't understand the taxes on the funds that I have. And, you know, I'm not doing things as efficiently as I could. And therefore, now I'm not able to implement. I may know, like you said, to your point, Graham, there's so many resources available today where, you know, you can Google this or go to AI and check this. But if you do not implement things, then it's not going to work. And I think you just mentioned, like, for example, you may have AI or Google build this big, nice outlay for you. But if you don't go implement those things, that's kind of like working out with a personal trainer. If you don't do what the personal trainer says, the days that you're not with a personal trainer or you're not eating, you're not implementing, you're not going to make any ground or make it to your goals that you're trying to do. And I think retirement planning is very, very, very similar. There's a lot of information out there where I think people, if they spent time and spent enough time long enough and hard enough, they could spend part of their retirement kind of figuring out, I would say, I don't want to say most, but at least some of their retirement, but it takes a lot of effort. And you're like, oh, I read this. Well, did you read it and take action? And I think taking action is the part that's missing. And that's why people say, oh, well, AI is going to replace you. No, it's not. Because, you know, you may read something, but if you do not take action and implement it, then you just read it. You still are in the same spot because you didn't take action. So anyway, I don't want to feel like I'm rambling because I feel like I am. But anyway, this is the first half of the show. If you're catching this show on the way to church, you're catching the 30-minute version, you can hop out to Apple Podcasts or Spotify platforms and catch the whole show. 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
11: 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I'm Lou Ann Fulmer, here with Chris Wallace and Graham Bauer, both

0: what it's going to look like before they retire. It's very seldom that you meet somebody who just like, yeah, I just kind of retired and I'm just kind of figuring it out. I don't know. I didn't really look at any of the numbers or anything. I'm just kind of figuring it out as I go. But I think that for most people, what it really looks like is ideally, you know, a couple of years before you actually retire, not the day you retire, you're looking at all the numbers and you're just kind of knowing what your numbers are, and not just, you know, how much do I have saved? Not just how much guaranteed income am I going to have? Not even just, you know, what my expenses are, but how all of that interacts together. Because a lot of times it looks different than what people are expecting, either in a good way or sometimes in a bad way. But in our case, when we talk to a lot of folks, you know, our kind of general client, usually more in a good way. Mostly from the perspective of a lot of people will think, okay, well, you know, I'm going to retire and my job income is going to go away and I'm just going to feel like I'm living on so much less than I am today because I make $200,000 a year today and I'm not going to bring in $200,000 in retirement. It's like, yeah, okay, well, you make $200,000 today, but that's before taxes. That's before you max out your 401k. That's before your more expensive employer health insurance, before the extra life insurance you're carrying, any other deductions that come in. And when you actually look at it, maybe it's a little bit closer to what you'll bring in retirement than you actually think, or maybe you'll even kind of break even. Or some people might think, oh, I'm going to retire and, you know, my taxes are going to go up or stay the same, or they're going to drop. And they might be surprised that really any of those could be true, depending on your situation. They do tend to drop for most people, but that's not a one size fits all either. So I think that for us, what we're really trying to do when we're talking about designing a retirement instead of drifting into a retirement is knowing all of those numbers and knowing day one, when you retire, when you hand in that paperwork and you're done, you already know, I know where my first paycheck, you know, quote unquote, retirement paycheck is going to come from. I know which account it's going to come from. I know how that's going to affect my taxes this year. And I know how my income for the rest of the year is going to get to me. And I also know that if I need to pull a little extra money for something else, something comes up, I know how I'm going to do that as well. And I think that just gives people so much more confidence when they can retire and just day one, know what that's going to look like. And they don't have to wonder, okay, now I got to go figure all of this out now. It really just comes down to trying to recreate some of that structure that you had in your life before, because a lot of things change in retirement. I mean, from just a social aspect of work to purpose aspect of work to even just adjusting to the fact that, you know, your family knows you have more free time on your hands and now you might be babysitting all the time and things like that. There's a lot of changes.
1: We hear that a lot.
0: Oh, we hear that a ton. I mean, there's a lot of things that change fast in your relationships and your social life, all of those types of things. And so the one thing that you have a little bit more control of ahead of time is what your finances are going to look like and how much that's going to change. Because we can't prepare you for how it's going to feel to retire and not go to work every day. We can't prepare you for that exactly. That is going to affect everybody differently. But what we can prepare you for is what kind of income you're going to have in retirement, where that's going to be coming from, what your lifestyle, financially speaking, can look like. And then from there, you can really build in the life that you want to live. So I think, again, just designing, not drifting, is super important, because once you're retired and it's done, I mean, you can't plan for retirement after you've retired. Now you can manage retirement from then. Yeah. You can improve things still. So if you're already retired, it's not like you can't improve things, but you can't plan for an upcoming retirement at that point. So, you know, getting to it ahead of time, really knowing what that's going to look like and building that confidence, I think is super important.
1: And I think there are people that, you know, we talk about drift into retirement. When I think about the word drifting or the phrase drifting into retirement, what I think about is the person who has been an excellent saver all of their life. They've just kind of kept their head down. They've worked hard. They max their 401k plans out or their TSP. And they just get to retirement and they retire. They have enough, but they haven't done any type of actual planning for retirement, which means maybe for the last 10 years, they should have maybe taken a look at putting some into the Roth side of the 401k, or maybe 10 or 12 years before retirement, they should have taken a look at an HSA, and maybe they should have done that. So they start creating some money in a healthcare bucket, or maybe they should have taken a look at what some of that extra income

0: income that went into savings, maybe they should have made an outside Roth IRA contribution, or maybe they should have set up a TOD or joints with rights of survivorship account and put some additional money in there to kind of help bridge them if they didn't want to collect Social Security, or to give them just another, you know, one or two tax buckets to be able to pull from. Those are the type of things that, as you just said, Graham, once you get to retirement, you can't really plan for retirement. You can only manage retirement at that point. So drifting into retirement versus planning is, while you're working, you still have that ability to do Roth IRA contributions. You still have the ability to determine whether or not a certain amount goes into pre-tax, or, you know, a certain amount goes into Roth 401k. You also, when you're retired, you're probably not going to be actively investing in a TOD or a joint with rights of survivorship account. So I think knowing those things ahead of time, going, okay, these are actual better alternatives for me as I approach retirement, it'll make my retirement be more efficient, because to your point, once you get there, you got what you got. And that's it. If you got all pre-tax, well, good luck. I mean, you're going to be taxed on most everything that comes out of there. And the best you're going to be able to do is look at Roth conversions, where if you'd have started the thought process 7, 8, 9, maybe 10 years prior and thought about some short-term and long-term tax-efficient strategies, then it would have been a little bit better than just arriving at retirement with $2 million in pre-tax.
1: Yeah. And I mean, at the end of the day, like I said, you know, if you're somebody out there who is already retired and you're like, oh man, well, you know, I wish I'd done that ahead of time. It's not too late to still improve things. And it's not like you should just say, well, I'm retired, I can't do anything anymore. I have what I have. But there are just certain levers that you can't pull anymore once you're retired that are just gone.
0: They aren't available.
1: Yeah. They're just unavailable at that point. Yeah. And if you didn't do it ahead of time, you're just not going to be able to do it. It really just comes down to being reactive versus being proactive. Yeah. And I think a lot of times people, you know, I think waiting until you're a month away from retiring to go talk to someone about retirement is more reactive than it is proactive. It's, oh, well, I'm going to retire in a month, so I really need to. It's waiting until you have, right, you know, some weird health problems to go to the doctor and you haven't got your annual physical in 20 years.
0: Yeah.
1: It's like,
0: yeah,
1: you really should have been getting your physical along the way. And, you know, that, not saying when you get sick, you still shouldn't go, but I just think we have a tendency as people to think, okay, well, you know, I'm saving, I'm putting money away, my net worth is growing, the market's going up, I can just wait, right, and I'll just figure this out later, rather than, okay, yeah, all those things are going well. And that's great. That's like the most important thing. If you're saving money, being proactive about putting money away, being proactive about retirement, that's great. But you also have to think about, am I doing this in the best way that I can? Are there better ways that I can be doing it? I think especially with people in their 40s and 50s, just poor cash flow management is leaving so much money on the table. And even people in their mid to late 50s or early 60s that are still working, because those folks are at their peak earning years. They got so much income coming in that they don't even really know what to do with all of it sometimes. And a lot of folks just say, oh, well, I got more income than I got expenses, so I must be doing pretty good. It's like, yeah, you are doing pretty good, but you could be doing better.
0: Right. What about family that comes in and says, well, we're going to call you back when we retire? Yeah. Like, whoa. I mean, too late for some things.
2: Be a little late. Yeah.
0: It may not be too late to, you know, it's like never too late to go back to college or whatever. But, you know, in that case, it's like, okay, well, what if you came to us 5 years and you didn't want to work with us at the time and you were like, hey, we're just going to call you back when we retire? But during that 5 years, you could have been doing some things to prep yourself long-term in retirement. And I think that's the thing that's missed by a lot of people, but just not proactively planning and designing your retirement and rather drifting into it. So anyway, I think we beat that one good enough. Planning is important, yes, is the message here. So wives, if you're listening to the show and your husband is, you don't know if he's planning, you know, elbow him right now and say, hey, you know, what are you doing about your taxes and how are we going to navigate the IRMA, and are we doing an HSA, and do you understand with an HSA? Because, sorry, we beat the HSA drum to death on the show, but I've had so many people tell me, they said, man, I wish I'd have done that, you know, 20 years ago. It's the same thing with like the Roth. I wish I'd have known 20 years ago, I should have put more into Roth, mm-hmm, but we don't take action on the things that we don't understand. And that's what we're here for. That's why we do the show, is to educate and put stuff out there so people can kind of understand what their options are.
1: Yeah. One more question for the wives to ask. Just, you're in the car driving and you're wondering, just ask your husband, what is your Roth conversion plan post-retirement?
0: Yeah.
1: And hey, if he's got one, then, you know, give him a kiss, make him a nice steak tonight. That's awesome. Good for him. But I would say for most people, when it comes down to, you know, the question of what's your retirement plan, their answer is going to be more aligned with, I'm going to retire at this age and I hope to have this much money. And yeah, it goes no deeper.
0: It's all
1: that.
0: Based on a number.
1: Yeah.
0: Which to me is like, that's only a small part of it. I mean, you got to have the numbers at the end of the day, but you got to have a plan for all of the things in retirement. And I think that's where a lot of people miss the boat. And just really, they rely solely on that number that some of their other areas of their plan is inefficient. And that's when we do our report card for people that come in, is it kind of highlights some of those things. And I don't know how you, I mean, I don't sit in all your meetings, Graham, because you run your own meetings, but I have never had an all green report card ever.
1: Like, no. Yeah.
0: I mean, you?
1: I can't remember one.
0: Yeah, same. I mean, it's like there's always opportunity for improvement. And that's what our aim is, to take a family. I told somebody the other day that you want to get your financial planning to the next level, come see us, because that's what we do. We just try to take you and your family to the next level. Make sure you and your family are protected as possible from an estate and legacy standpoint. Make sure you're tax efficient as possible. Make sure your investments are set up appropriately. Make sure you got the right income. I mean, our report card looks at all of that, and it's heavily in the tax efficiency area. We put a heavy focus in there because that's where most people we find are just inefficient.
2: All right. So I want to make sure that you have this phone number if you want to nudge your husband and ask him these questions and maybe
0: put him in the headlock.
2: Yeah. If he doesn't answer correctly, then we want you guys to give Chris and Graham a call. So our phone number is 256-937-2010. You can call the number. You can also text if you like texting better. Just text the word visit to that same number and get on their calendar. It's a discovery session, complimentary. So take advantage of this. We're talking, you know, declaring financial independence, okay, in retirement. Now, guys, I want to talk about timing. And, you know, I know, Chris, you and Graham, you guys have told the story, you know, about two different people who retire at different times, okay? So, and then just the difference that it can make. Someone who maybe is considering retiring in 26 or 27, okay? Number of factors to take into consideration: pay raises, inflation, market volatility, and then policy shifts. So each one of those can make a huge difference. And tell us why the year someone retires matters so much financially.
0: Well, I mean, obviously, Graham kind of mentioned this a few minutes ago. A lot of people that are in their latter 50s and also maybe their early 60s, they're in their peak earning years. So they're making the most money that they've ever made in their entire life. And working a little bit longer can raise the pension. I know with the federal government, if you can get to 62, you get that extra 0.1, which is kind of nice. It really raises your pension pretty good little chunk there. So it really matters on when to retire. I talked with someone yesterday. They were in the office and we were meeting, and he had done some calculations and basically was using the, what I would call the 4% rule. And I kind of told him that. I said, I think you're kind of using the 4% rule. And he says, no, I'm not actually using the 4% rule, but it's kind of close, but it's a little bit more. And I was like, you realize you're like 59 years old and you're using the 4.5% withdrawal rate. And what if we have a recession in the first year that you retire? So you've got to really pay attention to your diversification, your, you know, the market volatility, which you can't control, but you can control how your portfolio behaves during certain market conditions. And oh, by the way, with you retiring at 60, you can't even take Social Security, even though you're a federal employee, you're going to get a supplement. You can't even take full Social Security until, or you can't even take your Social Security until 62. And I don't think you should. I think you should wait to 67 because your wife's Social Security is so much less. I think it's better for y'all, both of you together, if you wait a little bit. And so since you've got to pull income, we now have to worry about sequence risk. And also when you retire, you know, we're going to be coming up on election year here in a couple of years. And that, to me, that's a little bothersome because I just feel like if another party gets in office, they're going to attack the tax code. I just think that. I don't know that. It's just my personal opinion. Mm-hmm. Because everything that the current administration has done today, if another party gets in office, they're going to say, well, I don't like anything that mm-hmm. person did and yep. that administration did, and we're going to undo it. And we're going to try to pass things through. And that might mean changing the tax code. And I can tell you, because I do the numbers, I look at the numbers, the tax code today is good for everybody. I mean, is it no tax on everything? No, it's not. That would be wonderful. But in reality, the taxes are pretty low today. And that does scare me that if another congressional party gets in, because changing the tax code like that does take congressional approval, but it does scare me a little bit. It's like, oh man, are our taxes going to go up? And You know, I worry about taxing corporations that provide people jobs and things like that bother me. And you have to worry about that kind of stuff when you go to retire, because there are, like you mentioned, policy shifts. That's one, as I was kind of alluding to there, and you just don't know. So I think when you get to retirement, you've got to talk about how to play defense as well as offense. So you definitely do not want to be in a position where you're not growing your money in retirement. I definitely think that's a bad idea. And I think that's honestly, early in my career, I can say that I mentally fell in the camp of you can't lose money in retirement. And the firm that I originally started with years and years and years ago, their mentality was active management, don't lose money in retirement. And as I grew in the industry and started to build experience and building out financial plans, I quickly learned that it is okay to lose money in retirement. It's not okay to lose a lot of money for most people. And I think that's really the key difference in where my head is at today and how we work with clients is, hey, you're going to lose a little bit of money because you're invested. But what we want to do is position your assets to continue growing in retirement, because we've got this ugly thing called inflation that ran kind of wild here in the 2022-23 timeframe. And it sort of got calmed down, but never brought all the way down. And now it's peaking back up again. So guess what? We need our investments to outpace that, because the cost of goods and services is going up and the value of the dollar continues to drop. So we need the value of our portfolios to go up to offset some of that. So there's a lot of things that you got to think about as you start building out that financial plan and the timing of retirement. And I'll say this as I kind of wrap this up. The number one fear to today's retiree, when you poll a bunch of people, is running out of money. And I've said this before, and Graham, I know you and I have talked about this before. If you know you're running out of money and you're looking at your account and you see your account balances drop, probably you're going to curb some of your spending. Maybe you don't go out to eat and buy, you know, three meals out in a week, you know, eating out if you eat out that much, or maybe you're taking three trips a year in retirement, but now all of a sudden the accounts are dropping. And you're like, oh, man, honey, maybe we shouldn't go on that second or third trip. Maybe just do the one smaller family beach trip and not the big cruise in Europe. So you can kind of curb your spending is kind of my point here. And I don't think that most people are going to run out of money, even though I think advisors today really try to promote that fear is, A, you can't lose money, and B, you don't want to run out of money. And I think the worst thing that can happen to somebody is losing a lot of money in the first couple of years of retirement. That can be detrimental. And that then can trigger you to where you may run out of money, or you may not be able to enjoy the first part of your retirement, which for most people is going to be the most active time of your retirement. And really when you're probably most likely to spend the most amount of money is in the first part of your retirement. So I think the worst thing that can happen to somebody is losing a lot of money in retirement. And that is why at our office, we prefer that we protect like the first 10 years of your retirement so that you don't have to worry about pulling from depressed assets and selling stock that's down. Let's build a sustainable guaranteed income stream for like the first 7 to 10 years of your retirement, so we don't have to worry about that big downfall, and we can increase our investment time horizon and then still grow our money like we want to. So that to me is the biggest thing about planning, Luann, is really protecting yourself from that big loss early on.
2: You know, you mentioned inflation, okay? So it's still a serious threat, even if someone has significant assets, right?
1: Yeah, the inflation threat never goes away. Because when you're thinking about inflation, you're thinking about your spending generally, because inflation is going to mostly affect for a retiree, it's going to affect the cost of goods that you have to buy to sustain yourself. And for the majority of retirees, they're on, you know, a relatively fixed income. You have Social Security, which gets an inflation adjustment, but it doesn't always necessarily keep up with the real inflation. I think if you ask anyone who's on Social Security over the last 5 years, hey, do you feel like your spending power has stayed exactly the same as it was 5 years ago? They would say no. And that's going to just put a little more pressure on people's portfolios over time. So I think when you're talking about the inflation risk, we'll run plans sometimes and they'll struggle a little bit, even though someone has a good amount of money saved. And what it usually comes down to is the fact that over time, if they start out their retirement at a higher level of spending and they only have maybe Social Security as their only fixed guaranteed income source, that over time, as inflation starts to eat into that Social Security, they have to pull more and more and more out of their portfolio, which can just lead to higher withdrawal rates and a little bit more risk long term. So when we're making plans, we're not running anything crazy as far as saying, oh, there's going to be 8% inflation every year forever because nobody's going to be able to retire if that's the case.
2: Right.
1: But what you do need to look at is, if inflation stays a little bit elevated, am I going to be able to kind of eat that cost? Because there's two sides to it. The one side that the costs of a lot of goods just are going to increase over time. And also your spending might just generally trickle down a little bit as you get older. So I don't think that if you're worried about inflation, you have to put all of your money in the stock market and spend absolutely no money in retirement and be all scared of it. But I think you do need to know that, okay, if my budget is going to, you know, increase by 3% a year, 2.5% a year for the next 30 years, and Social Security maybe doesn't keep up with that in COLAs, do I have enough saved in other assets to have that eat into the inflation that's increasing my expenses? So that is something that we look at. You know, I think inflation has generally maybe become a slightly less of a concern for some people. I think it still needs to be a concern, but you know, in the whole 2022, 2023 era, people were very, very concerned that that was going to keep up. And I mean, we didn't believe that 7-8% was going to keep up year over year, but that's still a lot of price increase in a short amount of time that we're still feeling today. So when these things happen, generally an inflationary period like that is a permanent increase in prices. And you may run into a situation where you retire and 3 years later, 4 years later, the cost of goods are a lot higher than they were when you retired. So I think it just comes down to building a little fluff in your budget and making sure that if 20 years down the road, inflation has really eaten into my fixed income, am I going to have enough assets? Am I going to invest in the proper way that I can kind of absorb that with my portfolio, savings, whatever that looks like?
0: Yeah, and I think that's talking about inflation. That's why it's important that people save. Because I'm a firm believer that money doesn't buy happiness, but it buys convenience. And people that have saved a lot more money will have a little bit more, kind of to your point a little bit on there about the buffer, they'll have a little bit more buffer in the way of offsetting or at least fighting inflation to some degree. But you got to grow your money, and it can't be sitting in our opinion, it can't all be in, you know, conservative assets, because you're just not going to grow your money to outpace inflation. And I think that money doesn't buy happiness, but it buys convenience. So if you're prepping for retirement, make sure you're saving. I'm always a big fan of oversaving to a certain degree, because if I oversave and I'm still able to do things with my family and find that balance, if I've oversaved, I might be able to retire a year or two earlier if I want to. So I'd rather be in that position to be in the opposite position of, I'm just trying to get to quote unquote that number so that I can feel able to give myself permission to be able to retire. I'd rather be oversaving at that point to create a little bit buffer there for sure.
2: All right. So with all of this, tell us what separates someone who has simply accumulated wealth from someone who truly has declared financial independence, you know, someone who can retire with genuine confidence.
0: We kind of touched on this a little bit earlier. You can have all the money in the world, and if you can't give yourself permission to spend, or you can't give yourself permission to freely go about your day without worrying about your assets all the time, then you're not what I would call financially. You don't have true financial independence. True financial independence is, in our opinion, having a plan in place, having an income strategy where you know where your money's coming from, not just looking at a balance sheet with balances on there, because too many people look at a number. What's the number I need to retire? Well, it's different for everybody. Spoiler alert. You know, when you're truly financially independent, you know exactly what you own, why you own it, and how it pays you in terms of your investments. And your decisions are driven by your plan. Like, I can't tell you how many times we get asked, well, how much do you charge? And I'm like, well, how much are you paying? And this is what I hear. They don't know. And the reality is, when it comes to working with a firm like ours, we tell people, listen, when you go to buy a car, like, call us. Let's just talk about it. Let's, you go to buy another house. Let's talk about it. You know, use us as a sounding board. You're not only just paying our firm to manage assets, but you're paying us to help you build and develop and carry out a financial and retirement plan. So your decisions in retirement, if you're truly financially independent, are driven also by, you know, your plan. And every piece of your financial life should be coordinated with clear purpose. So I think that is, you know, when you become truly financially independent, is you're not worrying, you're not checking your account every day. You know how your money's allocated, you know what the purpose of it is, you know how much you're paying in expense ratios, you know how much you're paying your advisor. If you're listening to the show, I'm just going to tell you right now, if you're listening to your show, elbow your husband again. If he's near you, just elbow him again. How much are we paying our advisor? Because most of the time people don't know. They truly don't know. And I, you know, if you don't know, then you have to start asking yourself, okay, what kind of value am I getting? Am I getting help in the areas of Medicare? Am I having conversations about tax efficient strategies? Are we talking about our estate and legacy options? Are we talking about how to protect our kids and our grandkids? Do we know all of the ways that are allowed today within the tax code to utilize vehicles that are out there today to be able to pass on wealth to kids and grandkids? And no, for you guys listening, I'm not talking about life insurance. There are other things that you can do to help transition wealth over to your kids and grandkids. And we cover all that because that's what we do. We build things off a plan first, and then we're not so reactionary, because I think when you're working off a number and you're just trying to get to the retirement quote unquote number, then you become very reactionary instead of being proactive. And that's kind of what we do at the office. If you want to sit down with us, give us a call, 256-937-2010. Again, the number is 256-937-2010. I hope everybody has an awesome and blessed week. And remember to serve every person in every situation with a servant heart.
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6: Being tested again. I'm Daria Albinger, Fox News. Tensions are growing in the Middle East as Tehran carries out new attacks on ships which are trying to cross the Strait of Hormuz.
7: In the Strait of Hormuz today, traffic still flowing, but more slowly. You had 34 vessels cross yesterday. 10 today, that's according to the maritime tracker Kepler. The UK Maritime Authority is reporting that another ship was just struck by an unidentified projectile in the Strait. My sources say it's a crude tanker. It's called the Kihu. It was heading to Fujairah with Qatari oil on board. Iran is trying to show it has leverage. It wants to control the Strait of Hormuz, saying any passage through routes outside the framework designated by the Persian Gulf Strait Authority will not be covered by safe passage guarantees. They want ships to coordinate with them and very likely pay them.
6: The U.S. launched strikes on Iran in the Middle East yesterday. They were in response to Iranian drone strikes on a Singapore-flagged cargo ship in the Strait. We are 1 week away from the nation's 250th birthday, but it seems not everyone is ready to celebrate.
8: Demonstrations are planned in more than 100 cities and towns across the U.S. It's being organized by the group All of Us 250 in states including Texas, New York, Florida, Arizona, Louisiana, North Carolina, Illinois, and more. The group says the goal is to protest, quote, whitewashed celebrations of the 250th birthday of the country, instead pushing for, quote, a place where freedom and equality are for all. There will be rallies, marches, and demonstrations, but the group stresses that they should be peaceful and no violence of any kind will be tolerated. All of Us 250 is partnering with other groups, including 5051 and the Women's March, for the day of protest. In New York, Tanya J. Powers, Fox News.
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6: There's been a mistrial in the case of a man charged with arson in California's Palisades wildfires, but the defendant will remain behind bars.
11: After declaring a mistrial over a deadlocked jury, a federal judge ordering Jonathan Rinderknecht to remain detained ahead of a new October 19th trial.
12: The politics, you know, they need a scapegoat. They need somebody to blame.
11: Defense attorney Steve Haney reacting to prosecutors vowing to retry the case.
12: The government's case was not strong and they didn't have enough evidence to convict him.
11: Predicting a second trial will end up with Rinderknecht being acquitted. Prosecutors citing evidence, including cell phone data and surveillance video, alleging the 29-year-old started a fire last year that was put out but reignited to become the Palisades fire. Rinderknecht pleaded not guilty. Haney alleges his client is the fall guy for the L.A. Fire Department's failure to fully extinguish the initial inferno. Kristen Goodwin, Fox News.
6: TMZ says it's received another note about the abduction of Nancy Guthrie.
13: TMZ receiving yet another email from a person claiming to know the identities of Nancy's two kidnappers and promising video proof in exchange for one Bitcoin. TMZ talking that they are working with the FBI on the IT technology of those ransom notes. But we're also learning from TMZ that the person who emailed that letter to them claimed to have, quote, a phone stashed in a secure location containing what they said was a video of a, quote, main guy with Nancy on the day the sender described as probably Nancy's last day. This news comes just days after the details of one of those initial ransom notes was revealed to the public, claiming Nancy died unintentionally shortly after she was taken from her Tucson, Arizona home on February 1st and is, quote, buried in nature.
6: That's Fox's Chanley Painter. A magnitude 5.9 earthquake has struck northwestern Afghanistan. It was reportedly felt from Kabul to northern Pakistan. I'm Darielle Aldinger. This is Fox News.
14: The following program is an opinion program. 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Please direct all criticism, concern, and adulation to the hosts of this program.

0: Welcome to Alabama Politics This Week. I am Dale Jackson. I'm a radio talk show host. You can hear my show Monday through Friday from 5 to 9 a.m. on WVNN in Huntsville, all over the state of Alabama, and in various streaming apps. And you can follow me anywhere online at the Dale Jackson on Twitter, Facebook, YouTube, etc. And always at yellowhammernews.com. Mecca Music is here with us as well, as always. And she is the CEO of 256today.com. Smart news for smart people. We've got a smart show for you today. Joining us, Alice Lessman. She'll be with us. She is a Madison City Councilwoman. We'll talk with her about regional cooperation.
1: They've had some big issues coming up as well that might be facing the rest of the state, so it'll be interesting to get her take.
0: Like Airbnb and all these other things that are going on over there with those issues that are taking place in Madison. We'll get into all of those things. And I've got a parting shot for you that I predicted months ago. This might be the year, guys. Democrats might got it. Stay tuned. Stay tuned for this, too, because let's go ahead and get to it. Let's get to the two-minute warning. Oh, is it my turn? Okay, good. Let's talk a little bit right now about low turnout. You've seen a couple of articles written across all of Alabama media where people are bemoaning how low turnout was during the runoff election and complaining about it and suggesting that maybe it's just too expensive. We got to do away with the system we have right now. No, let's have a jungle primary. Don't know what that is. Let's have ranked choice voting. Don't know what that is. Let's change the system because not enough people are showing up. Alternate point of view. I like it when my vote counts more. That's just it. So the fewer people that show up, the better off it is for people like me. But if that's the argument you're going to make, you better try real hard, because doing away with a round of the runoff is going to be very hard. We saw what happened with the Public Service Commission, Mecca, where we had a conversation about, let's just make this a point and do away with the whole thing. Huge uproar. And they're like, okay, well, what if we just try to do this a backdoor way by appointing some people and then doing it differently? And that's what they ended up doing. But they couldn't take away people's vote.
1: Exactly.
0: Never going to happen.
1: It's never going to happen. And it shouldn't happen. I like your very selfish point of, listen, this makes my vote more important. That is, it is true. Yeah. And it is fun. I'm not going to deny that. But we live under a majority system wins. Mm-hmm. Our majority wins system.
0: 50+1.
1: And exactly. I mean, you can't take that away.
0: Yeah, you can't. Look, I envision a scenario where you do away with this. And you do something where you say, okay, well, we're not going to do it or stop. Imagine 12 people run for a seat.
1: Exactly.
0: And one guy gets like 12% and wins the entire thing.
1: And now he wins.
0: Terrible idea. It's a terrible idea. Give people more. Look, if people choose not to participate in the system, that in itself is a choice.
1: Exactly. You can't take away that choice. And yeah, I mean, I'm not as selfish as you. I would like more people to participate.
0: I would not.
1: I mean.
0: I would not. I would like them to go to the polls and just, you know what? There's a Taylor Swift concert or something. I want to go watch it. And then off they go. I would much rather they just do that.
1: No, I would love to see people more engaged, but you cannot take away the option.
0: Okay, so you hate Taylor Swift. All right, moving on. Let's talk a little bit about Iran. And is this thing actually over? I was driving in today and I saw 3.03 on a gas pump, which means 2.9 is right around the corner, and we might be under $3 a gallon gas. I've been predicting on this show that before the election comes, we'll be down to like 2.70 during the midterms. And if we get to that point, I think Donald Trump's going to be able to say, look, we're right back where we were. Plus, Iran's being a little bit nicer now. And look what we've done, and things are going great. Plus, they're buying our soybeans and all this other stuff. But it has been a rough road to get here, and there is no guarantee that this thing is actually over. So, Mecca, is this actually over?
1: I don't know, but I have another question for you.
0: Sure.
1: And also, that was a very good point, and I agree completely with what you said about if the gas prices get there, this is all going to be like, it doesn't really matter.
0: I mean, as long as if Iran is being a good boy and the gas prices are down to where they were or close, and the oil prices are almost there. So if gas prices drop back down, maybe even below, it's going to be a pretty interesting conversation about this.
1: This is my question. So as long as oil is moving, you know, we had talked about the terms of you know, how this is going and what they've agreed to, and are these good deals? Do you think as long as gas prices go down or oil prices, because it affects so many different
0: things. It was
1: their
0: only weapon.
1: If they go down, do you think people will even care about the terms?
0: Yes, I think they'll care about terms. It's going to be about their behavior.
1: Okay.
0: I mean, that's going to be tied to if their behavior is crazy and they're still attacking Israel and doing all sorts of stuff, and Israel's attacking Lebanon, gas prices are going to go back up.
1: Right.
0: So it's all connected. You have to get it all. And Trump's going to have to deal himself a straight here. I mean, it's going to, he's going to have to, that kind of sounds kind of funny. It wasn't a pun intended
1: straight.
0: That way.
1: Yeah, I know.
0: But he's going to have to get a straight here and pull this off in order to win this. If he wins, he's going to win big. And that's the point. I'm not talking about in the midterms. I'm just saying politically. If they lose at the end, people are going to hate him for it. If we could walk out of this with a better situation, people are going to be happy he went in. That's all it is. That's why all this stuff that was going on before was just stuff in the moment. And that's why people were reacting to it the same way they react to the reflecting pool. Like just irrational anger all the way around. The end result is the key to all of this.
1: Correct.
0: All right. Talking more about things that matter, housing. This seems to be a bill that was interesting for Donald Trump to take the stand he took this week. He gets a bipartisan bill passed. Democrats and Republicans come together, even though Tuberville and Britt were split on this. And then Trump comes in at the end and says, I'm just going to hold this thing for a few days until you guys work on the Save America Act. Now, I don't think he thinks he's going to get the Save America Act passed. I think he thinks he's going to start a conversation about it and have people mad about it because it's an issue that, for some reason, Democrats have taken the 20 position on an 80-20 issue. And eventually he'll sign the housing bill because it's overwhelmingly popular as well. Now, why were Tuberville and Britt split on this? And I thought Tuberville made a hell of an argument. He's like, look, we're going to dump all this money into some grants. Where are the grants going to go? Where are the populations are? Where are the populations? Blue cities. What are the blue cities going to do with that money? They're going to give it to illegal immigrants. That's the argument that Tuberville was making. And he was saying the housing problem, we have a housing problem that is related to that. You got 20 million people in this country who are here illegally. There was a court ruling not 3 days ago that said the Haitians and the Syrians have just been coming in and walking up to the border and going, they're like, what? They're like, asylum. They're like, get your ass in here and come on in and do whatever you want. And they say they got to go. So that was his argument, that the housing problem is a population problem.
1: Or is there anything
0: else? Just let me finish here.
1: And
0: Britt's like, hey, we need to bring them it down no matter what. The Britt's argument was, bring it down no matter
1: exactly,
0: what.
1: Exactly, yeah. Exactly. And this was, isn't this Britt's committee, her chair? I mean, she's been doing everything to move this forward. And she did do a lot to address what a lot of people consider a crisis in the country. Another thing Tuberville said was like, lower the interest rates. Yep. It's like that'll fix a lot of the housing affordability problem. And he's not necessarily wrong.
0: Now, also, it could be a little, maybe a little 3D chess here. It was going to pass anyway. It was bipartisan.
1: A good point.
0: And Tuberville can kind of hit some of his issues that he wants to hit by being a no vote on this, and it's not going to matter.
1: Exactly. So, and the other thing about this is because it's passed both houses, as long as Trump doesn't veto it.
0: He's not going to veto his own bill. I mean, he's holding it.
1: He's holding it, but it'll go through anyway with no action in what, 10 days?
0: He will sign this bill. There will be a signing ceremony on this bill. He is holding it to have a conversation.
1: The traumatic effect.
0: About, yes, it's theater. Yes, yes. The guy's a WWE Hall of Famer. He gets it. he understands it. All right, moving on. Let's talk a little bit about residency. I thought this was over, but apparently it's never going to end. And I'm sorry, guys. I got to admit something to you. This is all my fault. In the court documents, I come up. They talk about an interview I had with Tommy Tuberville. I asked to see his driver's license. And apparently that's just the start of all of this. That was 7 years ago, by the way.
1: Are you serious?
0: Yes. Yes, it was 2000.
1: Wait, this is in the court thing then?
0: Yeah, it was in 2000. Read the documents.
1: I'm sorry,
0: read the documents. Okay. And so in 2019, that's when that happened. Can we just do a little thing about math here for a second? 2020, 2021, 2022, 2023, 2024, 2025. 2026. How many is that?
1: I'm pretty sure it's seven.
0: That's seven. What are we doing? I mean, this thing is stupid. My argument when I asked for a driver's license was never that he wasn't living here. It was just that he hadn't gotten an Alabama driver's license. I was being kind of a jerk about it at the
1: what?
0: Same. I know,
1: you?
0: It's crazy. I also could be a WWE Hall of Famer sometimes. It was theater.
1: I am shocked that's what happened.
0: So what's funny about it is they're still trying to make the argument that he hasn't been living here 7 years.
1: Right.
0: It's going to be impossible. It doesn't matter there either. He's been a United States Senator for 6 of these years. He was running for it the rest of the time. It's impossible to make that argument. And I did a little homework that no one else did.
1: Oh.
0: I called down to Florida, and I got in touch with somebody that works in one of the election offices, and I explained to them this situation. They wouldn't go on the record, but they said there's no way they'd ever try to charge this because this happens all the time where people are transitioning.
1: Oh, yeah.
0: And they'll vote in one state before they register in the other. And the whole thing's ridiculous. It is pathetic.
1: Let me add one thing to it. So what was it, a status hearing Was just canceled in this whole
0: because they wanted
1: court.
0: A dismissal.
1: Well, okay, thank you.
0: Yeah.
1: I was about to say that, but you just cutting me off.
0: I'm sorry,
1: too.
0: Go ahead.
1: No, but that was
0: you
1: it.
0: You didn't read the document, so I think maybe you didn't know. But the reality is that they're going to continue fighting this fight because Doug Jones has made a calculation. His calculation is, in order to get his people excited, he has to say almost nothing and just let the National Democratic Party do its thing, his anti-Trump thing. So the only thing he's going to be able to do is be like, Tuberville's not from here.
1: Mm-hmm.
0: Tuberville's not from here. Which is kind of funny because I think Doug Jones would let a lot of people that aren't from here come here. So I don't know. But now all of a sudden they're doing the you're not from around here thing. But in Doug Jones's defense, Democrats have been doing the you're not from around here thing for a long time.
1: Mm-hmm.
0: You know, they started a whole war over the fact that they didn't like that people were from other places being here. But, you know, whatever. We can have a conversation about the Civil War at another date. I named my son after a Union general, so it's no surprise that I don't like Democrats all that much. All right, let's take a quick time out. Alice Lessman will be with us here in just a bit. Stay tuned.
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9: I'd have my mom call the number on the screen. You come see me alone. We'll work it out. Really, we will.
0: Welcome back to Alabama Politics This Week. I'm Dale Jackson. With me, as always, Mecca Music.
1: And this week, we have Madison City Council Member Alice Lessman here to join us. Alice, thank you so much for being here.
11: Thank you for having me.
1: Yes. All right, y'all had a big week, I'm going to say. I watched the entire, four-hour meeting. And there was a big issue that Madison is tackling that a lot of other communities throughout Alabama might be as well, and these are short-term rentals.
11: Yes.
1: Talk to me about how Madison approached this. Now, y'all did not ban them. Y'all chose to regulate them.
11: Correct. And what some people may not realize is that short-term rentals has been ongoing, and even with the last council. And so there's been research going on with our council. We've been researching this issue, and the short-term rentals has been going on unregulated. And so many of the complaints we got, which noise, parking, parties, all that was addressed in this ordinance. So we had all that research. Then we had a work session in March 25th, and we first talked about it. So then our city, our attorney and planning department came back with what they heard from the public and from that work session, and did a rough draft on, and so we had another work session, public work session, on May 11th. Now, the public cannot speak during those work sessions, but you can listen, and we put a lot of feedback, and that is where then we left a period where the public could contact us or the city, and we even had two sessions where the public came in and just talked themselves with the city. So all that, and then it came down to this final ordinance, and that is what we voted on Monday night.
0: So the goal is not to do away with Airbnbs. It's to say, okay, here's a problem we have, like you mentioned, the parties and stuff like this. And let's have a set of rules in order to deal with these things. And at the end of the day, you're going to allow a certain number of them. Here's my question. Are there more operating in the city right now than the number you're going to allow?
11: So that's a great question, because that is where we came up. People are asking, where is the 190 coming up from? Mm-hmm. That we are estimating, which is kind of a hard estimate. The last meeting, I think it was 60 to anywhere
0: you
11: to 180.
0: You could have just gone on Airbnb and searched.
11: Well, however, they don't have to put their address on Airbnb, because that is something some people have brought up. So this way, we would have accountability. You have to apply now to have a short-term rental. So let me go back to the number was 190. That's 0.75 of the percentage, 0.75% of the housing in Madison. And that way it can grow with our growth. But the key thing for this ordinance for me was that it was a template. It was a starting point. It can be modified. It gives us accountability. Where are these short-term rentals? And then we can see how it goes, and we'll modify. I'm not sure that everybody realizes this is not set in stone. Gotcha. We can always.
0: It's a good answer.
1: Well, you heard a lot. Obviously, you've been working on this, you know, since you joined council or elected to council. What were you hearing from people? Because there were owners there at the meeting who talked about, listen, this is my investment. This is what I'm gonna, you know, what I feed my kids with, things like that, in addition to all the people who were against it.
11: Yes. Many of the owners were talking about how it provides housing for people that come into Madison that may not know where they want to live yet. Or it's just a different place when you come to, you know, we're going to have the SEC coming in 2027. So this provides something different than just a hotel, when you're bringing your family for graduation. Somebody, I think one of the public people had mentioned, people that gave the comments mentioned how they come to graduation and they would like to bring extended family.
0: No, look, every time I've gone to an SEC football game when I've had to take my kid and wife, which means it's going to be way less fun, Airbnb is the way to go. I mean, we don't go to a hotel.
1: No, absolutely.
0: Yeah, I think it's good that there's a number. Are other cities having this problem too? Is this being addressed? Does the state need to take it up?
11: So I don't think the state needs to take it up, but you know, I've always been more on the local control. I know that Decatur had recently passed something. The difference with theirs that I've heard from is they did anti-clustering, and that is something that we are looking at once we had passed this ordinance, and we are going to look at that very closely. I want to say, too, we've got, with our growth, we've got Space Command coming, FBI coming. We've got, and a lot of people want, we want them in Madison. Mm-hmm. A lot of people want to come to Madison for our schools. And while you're looking around, it's nice to be able to stay in a house. And I know that some people have concerns, and you're always going to have the concerns with who's going to stay in these short-term rentals. Mm-hmm. I just have to say, for a story of mine that sparked up, I thought about this the other day, but my very first house, because I had lived in an apartment when I was early 20s, and I thought, you know, a house is a big deal. You know, you're going to have to do maintenance and everything. And so I actually rented a house. My first house was I rented in Madison, and I fell in love with Madison. Now, of course, I tell you, I mean, the schools is really what brought us back to Madison because we ended up.
1: You mentioned growth. Yes. It's not, we've got Space Command, Eli Lilly, FBI, so many people coming here. In addition to offering different housing options, what else is Madison doing to stay on top of that growth?
11: Well, we are working with, you know, surrounding communities as well. We've talked with Huntsville and Athens. We've got...
1: With all of them, though, together, a lot of the big wins,
11: yeah.
1: Is it more of a team project?
11: Yes. We've actually had some of our chamber go up to Colorado to talk to them. Our Madison chamber sat down and talked with the Space Command's PA and talked about our schools and gave him a lot of information to take back as well. So I think it's just a win-win. You know, when we're working together, this regionalism brings things like our Slaughter Road project that's been in the works for years.
1: And why is that one so complicated? Tell me why that's complicated. It's just a road, Alice. Why is it so complicated?
11: Right. It's a road that's owned by multiple municipalities. Some people know that, some don't. But you have to all come to an agreement, and that's been over at least 4 or 5 years, I know, in the works. And we've got the Appropriations Act passed, where we're going to get $3.5 million to go for the widening of Slaughter Road, and that's very important.
0: Well, before we move on, just real quick, North Alabama has a history of working together very well. Mm-hmm. The other parts of the state don't do it as well, and there's a lot to learn from up there. So up here, I guess, would be a way to say it. But, I mean, that's how you guys operate.
11: Yes. And our legislators, our state legislators, they are at a lot of our events. They go all over the place, and I must say we do have a very good relationship with them.
1: All right,
11: we've got how much time. We got.
1: So. I know. We're running out of time, but I've got to ask really quick. We had this conversation beforehand. I am so hyped for America's 250th.
11: Oh yes.
1: I know.
0: That was at the UFC fight.
1: No, not that. Not that kind of hype. But the rest of the hype. So, what is Madison doing? I know so many communities across Alabama are doing so much. What's Madison got up for the 250th?
11: Yes. Well, I'm glad you asked, because tonight we've got a children's parade. It starts at 6:45, I believe. Yes, and we're going to have our pup mayor Cooper. Yes. And he'll be leading that. And then on July 2nd, we've got a parade going on. It'll be on County Line. July 3rd, we've got fireworks at Dublin. And July 4th, Toyota Trash Panda Stadium, we've got fireworks going on.
0: There we go.
1: So
0: Alice,
1: everything's going to be huge this year.
0: There we go. Alice Lessman, Madison County Councilwoman. Thank you so much for being here today. Mecca's leaving as well. Party Shot is next.
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0: Welcome back to Alabama Politics This Week. I'll get to the parting shot in just a moment, but before I do, head on over to yellowhammernews.com. You can watch all my videos. 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Right now, though, let's get to that parting shot. My parting shot this week is directed at Democrats who are going to tell you, hey, the runoff is over. We now have a slate, and this is the year. We're already starting to see those articles that talk about what a good slate of candidates there are for Democrats. How Shamari figures, even though

0: And I got to tell you, no, they're not. And no, this is not the year for Democrats. Remember, and most people don't know this, who is the Senate candidate running against Barry Moore for Democrats? Oh, you don't know? Good, because neither do I. I can't remember his name. It's either Ever West or Wes Ever. The point is, nobody knows. This isn't realistic. This isn't the year. You got to build that bench up. Doug Jones is good to have out there at front. Maybe he can draw some people across the finish line, even though he's going to lose by 20 points. This is not the year for Democrats, but this is the year for people to write articles about how this is the year for Democrats. So keep that up like you do every single year. As for the rest of you, thank you very much for watching and listening to Alabama Politics This Week.
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4: Hey, everybody. Welcome. This is Tad Hill. I am here with my co-hosts and my wonderful family members, Tony, my wife, and Tyler, our daughter.
6: Hello,
4: hey, guys.
6: Hello.
4: So looking forward to another great show. We're going to talk about what to do when you are experiencing difficult markets, you know, stock market, maybe the economy. We're going to talk about retirement planning on Noah's Ark. So we're going to use some Noah's Ark analogies to talk about retirement planning. Then we're going to do our Something Personal segment. And so, guys, we've got a great show today, and this is Retire with Freedom, the show that helps you take control of your retirement. So, guys, let's jump right in. So let's talk about planning in difficult markets. So I'm just going to read through some of the issues. As normal, we don't have time to talk about every single one of them in this segment. Maybe we'll roll that over into the next segment. But here are the five main things that you need to be thinking about when markets are difficult. Am I taking the right types of risk, and how do I know? Am I taking the right amount of risk, and based on what? If a bear market that I'm in ends tomorrow, will I be positioned to benefit from it? If a bear market continues for the rest of the year that the bear market is in, is that a knockout punch for my current plan? And lastly, has anyone else been looking at what I'm doing? Am I talking to the right people?
7: Yeah, those are really big ones.
4: So, Tony, why don't you take one of them and let's start talking about it?
7: Wow, all of those are really good and very important. I think whether it's a bear market or a bull market or any of those kinds of things, I think that, you know, are you just subject to the circumstances of whichever way the market is going at the time? So
4: which none of us have any control
7: right.
4: over.
7: Yeah. So if you're in a bear, if the bear market or, you know, continues all the, you know, the rest of the year that you're in that's having a bear.

0: market? Or when is it time to trim some of, you know, if I'm doing well, you know, what do I do to make sure that I continue to do well? So basically, I mean, what you're wanting to know is, do I really have a plan, solid plan that will take care of either scenario, that will make sure that I'm not left just to whatever whim is happening in the economy or the markets or geopolitical circumstances? And do I have a plan to withstand and try to protect as much as possible with what's going on situationally?
1: Go ahead, Ty.
2: We love to cut each other off. So we were just too excited to talk about retirement planning. So what I was going to just piggyback off of that, really all of these questions, those top four questions, are more about the technical aspect of your particular plan. But I think that last one sums it up and kind of drives it home of, is someone actually helping me figure out all of this? Because a lot of times what I hear, I don't know about you guys, but when people come and sit down, likely at this stage when they're looking for retirement planning, they likely have already had, they're getting advice from someone, right?
1: Yeah, most of the people that come to see us already have someone managing their investments.
2: Yeah.
1: I'm not going to say necessarily advising them on retirement planning, because in my experience, mostly what they're getting is just someone that's put a portfolio together for them. And the conversation is around, you know,
0: risk tolerance.
1: Here's what to do with your stocks and bonds.
2: And on that note, because what the initial visit looks like is we just ask a lot of questions because I don't know how to help until I understand your situation.
1: Definitely.
2: Right. And a lot of times what comes up is people are like, well, I just haven't, maybe my advisor or whoever they're working with, they just haven't brought it up because I haven't asked. I haven't asked.
0: Oh, yeah.
1: I hear that a lot. Yeah.
2: So so really what that tells me is you feel like it's on you to be the one driving that ship. And the analogy I like to use is, I really hope when I go to the doctor, it's not on me to be like, hey, did you run this kind of test to make sure I don't have heart failure? I mean, like, I think it's easy for doctor analogies for it to make sense in that way, but I think that's just more of a signal of, if you feel like you're having to drive that ship, that's probably a signal that you don't have someone that's a retirement planner. It does not mean that what's currently happening, I mean, every job role serves a purpose, but I know I keep using the doctor analogy, but if I need heart surgery, I'm not going to go to a general practitioner. I'm going to go to a specialist. And so there's a lot of things that go on in retirement that require a lot of detail because you're no longer working, so you can't rely on your paycheck to be able to weather volatile storms. Going back to the questions of, am I exposed to the right amount of risk? Mm-hmm. Well, if what
1: and,
2: you're
1: and
2: doing
1: the,
2: is...
1: And the follow-on question to that is the right type of risk.
2: Yeah.
1: So amount and type. Yeah.
2: And with most things, historically, as long as you can hang in there and ride out the market, it should turn out to the positive. And while you're working, you have time. But once you're retired, we don't have time to weather those storms anymore if we don't have the right plan.
1: The key distinction is that once your paychecks stop, for most people, you're going to be living on largely your savings and investments. And so once you start pulling money out of your life savings, your 401k or your wherever your savings and investments are, once you start pulling money out, that completely changes the math around how do you structure things so that you don't run out of money. And so just so that you understand philosophically how we go about retirement planning, we want to ensure that your retirement plan has strategies in place to handle whatever comes. And so one of the things that history tells us, which I think is a reasonable assumption to expect in the future, is that markets are going to go up and markets are going to go down.
0: Yeah.
1: And if you're in retirement for 20 or 30 years, that's going to happen over and over and over.
0: Yep.
1: And so when you're 30 and you're not going to touch that money for 30 years, a good strategy is to invest aggressively and forget about it. But once you start pulling money from it, you better have a plan that's going to handle both of those things. And so what we want is ideally a retirement plan that's going to handle money for emergencies. It's designed to generate consistent, regular income for you to pay the bills with something preferably that is not exposed to stock market volatility.
0: Right.
1: And so even if Even if you're using market instruments, it's generating enough income, not return, but income.
2: Something that's more predictable.
1: Yes, predictable income. So we need a predictable income source. We need to handle medium-term needs and long-term needs. And so in the course that we deliver, we do it right here in our office on at 2057 Valleydale Road, right off of 65 on Valleydale. One of the things that we do is we go through and show you the math of what happens over a 20-year period from 2000 to like 2019, 2020, which was a very good indicative period of what to expect in the markets. There were some market crashes. There were some market bull runs. There was, you know, a lot of different market conditions. So that's a good representative sample. And so what we do is we show you what happens to your money if you never touch it versus if you're pulling out 4 or 5%, what the math does when you're getting those big hits. And so I want to take a second and let you, our audience, know if you would like to come to our next course, I strongly encourage you to do that. It's 2.5 hours of everything retirement planning, and we go through the five areas of retirement planning. We go through income planning, investment planning, tax planning, healthcare planning, and legacy planning. And the course is designed so that you leave after 2.5 hours with a significant amount of important information that you need to understand and strategies that you can implement so that your retirement goes the way that you want it to, so that you can take control of your retirement plan. So I strongly encourage you to call us or text us and get signed up for the next course. The way to do that is to call us at or text us 205-988-0006, 205-988-0006, 205-988-0006. Call us or text us and to get signed up for the next course. But
0: Freedom Financial Group. People say all the time, say who you are.
1: Yeah, we did. We listen to your show for 30 minutes and we have no idea who you
0: are. We're Freedom Financial Group. This is Tad, Tony, and Tyler Hill, and we're all talking about things, all things retirement here. So just like
1: how to take control of your retirement. Right. So here's the thing, guys. We can't control the stock market, but what we can do is build plans so that stock market volatility doesn't destroy someone's retirement. We can build a plan so that if the market crashes during your retirement, that your retirement plan doesn't go out the window with it.
2: Yeah.
0: Right.
1: And then the other thing is we want to make sure that we've got strategies so that when we're on a historic bull run like 2010 to 2020, that we are benefiting from that. We've got strategies that are going to get a maximum opportunity in the market without having the market be your entire retirement plan. That one of the biggest mistakes that I see people making is their entire retirement plan is to have a little cash in the bank for emergencies and everything else in the market.
2: Yeah. And something I'll also say, because one of these questions is, am I taking the right types of risk? How do I know? So for you, our listener, I can't tell you what you should be doing, because that's something that also I commonly hear is I maybe be giving specific advice or this or that. We are held to licenses. So in order for us to give you advice, we would need to sit down with you and we need to ask questions, because the answer to that question for you will be different for the next person and the next person.
1: It's like your thumbprint.
2: Yeah. There's
1: everybody's different.
2: Yeah. Everyone's different. And it's not, I'm not going to... A good retirement plan shouldn't be focusing on what investment or what stock to bond ratio. Yeah. Those are all just tools. We need to know, where are you trying to go? What are we trying to accomplish? What do we want this dollar doing for you? What are you prioritizing?
1: And everything going on in your life.
2: Yeah.
1: Are you trying to figure out whether to pay your house off? Do you have a pension decision to make?
0: Are there health issues?
1: When should you take Social Security? Health issues?
0: Yeah, all kinds of
1: things. There's a lot of stuff besides what is your stock to bond ratio need to be?
2: And hey, this is what's actually going out the door. So nailing down your lifestyle. And then you say, but you know what, Tyler? I would really love it if we could spend an extra $20,000 a year on travel for the first 10 years.
1: Yeah.
2: How do we have a plan on that? And so you had said it earlier, the best way to do that, there's really two ways for you listening to take action if you're trying to get all this figured out for you and your family. 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
1: Okay, guys, we're back. This is Retire with Freedom, the show that helps you take control of your retirement. And I'm Tad Hill. I'm here with my wife, Tony, and our daughter, Tyler. We were talking about difficult markets, and I want to finish up on something that you were saying there, Tyler, because we allude to this, but I want to make sure that this is clear to our listeners. There are a lot of financial shows that tell you specifically what you should do with your annuity or your mutual fund, mm-hmm. or when to take Social Security. So there are a lot of financial shows that give specific advice. And one of the things that I want to make sure that our listeners understand is that the people that are giving advice on the air, on the radio or a television show, the chances are almost 100% that they are not licensed to give financial advice. They're not licensed to help you manage your stocks and bonds or to use insurance products to solve different problems. And so this is kind of crazy, but if you aren't licensed to give financial advice, you can say whatever you want. If you are licensed to give financial advice, the only way that we can give you, the person listening right now, the only way we can give you financial advice, and therefore anyone listening, financial advice, is if we have met with you and we have exhaustively gathered information, make sure we understand everything about you, your goals, your finances, what's going on in your life, mm-hmm. so that we can then analyze everything and give you real pertinent feedback based upon your circumstances.
2: Right.
1: So everyone on this show is securities and insurance licensed, which means that while we want to give you as much quality information as we can, because we get asked this sometimes, you know, you talk about these things, but you don't
0: give us the,
1: say what to do. We literally can't.
2: Well, and I'll say this, so even if we
1: and
2: could.
1: And you know what? You don't want us doing it.
0: Right,
2: because it's blanket advice.
0: Yeah.
2: And I don't know about you guys, but I will be sitting down with someone, and for them, I'm recommending one thing given their situation. And then in the very next visit, I'm sitting down with someone else and giving them not the opposite, but a completely different recommendation, because I'm like, your situation's totally different.
1: Oh, I was delivering the course not long ago, and I was talking about, you know, investment planning. I think I was in the investment planning part of the course. By the way, if you've never been to our retirement planning course and you're going to be planning your retirement, do whatever you want.
2: Yeah.
1: But I strongly encourage you to come to our course. The worst case scenario should be that you walk out of there with a significant amount of knowledge and information that you didn't have when you came in about how to plan your retirement, how to take control of it, and make sure that things go the way that you want it to. Now, I can't guarantee you're going to feel that way, but I will be shocked if you don't come to our course and, you know, spend 2.5 hours with us. We do it right here in our office on Valleydale Road, right off of 65. I'll be shocked if you come spend that 2.5 hours and you don't think it was time exceptionally well spent. And here's how you sign up for the course. You call or text us at 205-988-0006, 205-988-0006. Call us, text us, get signed up for the next course. They fill up quickly, so if we can't get you into the next one, we'll just put you on the list for the one after that.
0: This is Freedom Financial Group again.
2: Tony's always reminding. Yes. For those of y'all just tuning in.
0: Yes, Tad, Tony, and Tyler Hill.
2: And what I was going to say is another point, because I know we talk about how the intention of the course is to be as educational as possible for you, our listener. But I also think sometimes if you're someone that you like to know information, I mean, you're not sitting here in the car listening to financial radio, or you're not listening to a podcast, or you're not considering coming to an educational workshop unless you're a planner by nature. But likely, if you're married, you're probably both not planners. And so what happens is you're like, I'm really into all this stuff, but I know if something happens to me, I want to know that my spouse is taken care of, and I can't get them to care. And so when we're delivering the course, we're speaking to the person that hasn't been paying attention to all of this. With the intention of it being informative and educational, but it's being explained in a way that you don't have to have some financial background to understand, because we use a lot of stories and analogies. Because that's what actually resonates.
1: I hear people all the time say, you know, one of the spouses will say, our advisor ignores me completely, or when they do talk to me, they talk, you know, they almost intentionally talk over my head. Yeah. They use a bunch of jargon that I don't understand.
0: Yeah.
1: And let me say this, if we can't explain retirement planning to you, if you don't know the first thing about finances or investing or retirement planning, and we can't explain it to you in a way that makes complete sense and common sense, I will eat my hat.
2: I was about to say that we're not very good at our jobs.
1: No,
2: that should be a baseline.
1: Yeah, if the only way we can have a conversation with you is to use a bunch of industry jargon and talk over your head and make things overly complex, then I would strongly encourage you to find somebody else.
0: Yeah.
1: Because we spend an exhaustive amount of time making sure that when we explain things, it makes sense to people that this isn't their thing.
2: Yeah. And that's the thing. And I say this all the time. You, our listener, if you're like all our other families that we help, you're smart, intelligent, you're great at what you do. You're just not a retirement planner. And there's just a lot that goes on. And unless you want to retire to then have a second full-time job, because that's what retirement planning is, it requires even do-it-yourselfers that love to research and all of that.
0: Unless you
2: have had past experience, when you're planning your retirement plan, you're planning it for the first time.
1: Yep.
2: And are we normally the best at something we do for the first time? There's a lot of hard lessons that get learned and you have to navigate. And unless you're planning on inheriting money, the way we like to think about it is when you retire, you have all the money you're going to have.
1: Yep.
2: I'm not saying that to be doom and gloom. Really, it's just we are very passionate about helping people navigate retirement. And the good news is if you're working with someone that they focus on retirement planning, not only do they understand all of the different paths and options, they should be able to explain it in a way that just makes sense because they understand it so much and they're willing to educate you on it.
1: Tyler, you mentioned do-it-yourselfers. So for those of you out there who've managed your own investments your entire life, it is really common that people come to see us who that's what they have done that, and they've done a good job of it. Mm-hmm. And they like it. They enjoy it. They know what they're doing. Mm-hmm. They're well-educated on it. But they instinctively understand that adding money to a pile and investing it for the long run during decades of never needing to touch it versus now you don't have any more coming in to add to it.
0: Mm-hmm.
1: Except maybe your Social Security, but now you've got to make your savings generate income for the rest of your life, and it's got to last for the rest of your life. Most people understand that that is a radically different set of challenges and approaches. The approach to, I'm going to not touch my money and add to it and invest it for the long haul, is completely different than, I've now got a pile of money that I'm not going to add to anymore, and it's got to sustain me for 25 years.
2: Yeah.
0: Now you're reverse dollar cost averaging.
1: Our course that we deliver in our office, we go through exactly how to navigate that.
2: Yeah.
1: So if whoever you are, but especially if you're a do-it-yourselfer, I really encourage you to come to the course.
2: Yeah.
1: So the way to do that is to call us or text us, 205-988-0006, 988-0006, 205-988-0006. We are Freedom Financial Group. I'm Tad Hill, and I'm here with my wife and daughter. My wife's name is Tony. Our daughter's name is Tyler. So we were talking about difficult markets. I think we've covered that one.
2: Yeah.
1: Let's move on to
0: the Noah's Ark.
1: So financial planning or retirement planning on Noah's Ark. Lay it on us.
0: Okay, we're talking about retirement planning with Noah's Ark, using Noah's Ark as an analogy. So planning ahead is something that we're talking about as we talk about here. That's what retirement planning is all about, is planning ahead before the retirement. But okay, now, when Noah built the Ark, it wasn't raining. And everybody thought he was nuts. Right? Everybody thought he was crazy. And so now we're talking about all the situations that happen in life, and markets and financial and wars and all kinds of things that happen, border stuff, all these different things that happen that are unexpected until they happen.
1: Mm-hmm.
0: But the thing to have is an ARC, or for us, a plan in place, so that whenever these unexpected things, we're looking around the corners and seeing the things that most people don't see, because we know, like, this is likely to happen and that could devastate us, or that's likely to happen.
2: Mm-hmm.
0: You know, we know the things that are likely to happen and want to plan for, but there's unforeseeable things as well. So the thing that we want to plan for, and that we'll go to the next subject, is how do we look at things as if we're trying to get on the Noah's Ark?
1: Well, you know, so it's and we're going to have to carry this over to the next segment. But I was literally talking to our team this week, because not all of our team are advisors. We've got service people, we've got admin people, all that. And I was explaining to people that one of the approaches we take to retirement planning is to identify the things that can ruin a retirement plan.
0: Right.
2: Yeah.
1: So if I'm meeting with a family, for them, I'm going, all right, what's the stuff that could cause your plan to fail?
2: Mm-hmm.
1: And then how do we protect against that?
2: Yeah.
1: And I hate to do this to you guys, but we've got to go to a commercial break. We've got limited amounts of time on each segment. So stay tuned. When we come back, we will answer this question. But if you want to come to one of our courses or come sit down and have us do a free analysis of your retirement, give us a call or text us, 205-988-0006, 205-988-0006. We can help you, but you have to do something. You got to take action, 205-988-0006.
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2: Welcome back. This is Tyler Hill on Retire with Freedom, the show that helps you take control of your retirement. And I am joined today with my co-hosts and parents and co-founders of Freedom Financial Group, which is where we work. And I still have all of those titles, and I haven't said your name yet. I'm burying the lead. So Tad and Tony Hill, the Triple T Trio.
0: Yep.
2: So what we just wrapped up on in the last segment was, or not wrapped up, but we ran out of time. And
0: we
2: now we're coming back over to the next segment, is financial planning, looking ahead and using Noah's Ark, his story, just as analogies, because I think analogies work well to speak to people. But the point you were making was Noah didn't wait until it was raining.
0: Right.
2: He had a plan ahead of time, and he planned for it. And so that once the rain started, he already had his boat built.
0: Well, and we just think in our world, like, let's just think about in the very recent past. Like, think about 9/11. Nobody, that had never happened. That was unprecedented. It completely did some damage to the markets in that period of time. But no one knew that was going to happen.
2: Yeah.
0: And so, again, plans help protect. We can't eliminate the outside world doing what it's doing, but we can help protect and insulate somebody's lifestyle being blown up over. The other thing, like, think about the pandemic.
2: Yeah.
0: Think about the pandemic. I mean, no one predicted the pandemic, but yet, you know, it's one of those things that how bad did that hurt and how much did you have to recover because you didn't already have a plan in place that protected you from some of those things that we didn't know were going
2: to
0: happen.
2: No, absolutely. And to something Tad was saying on the last segment is, as retirement planners, it's our job to look out into the future mm-hmm. and have a contingency plan for the unexpected.
0: Right. And you got to be open-minded and flexible for
2: yeah.
0: whatever's going to happen. I mean, you know, you got to have some solid stuff, but you got some flexibility as well.
2: And a few of those things, kind of, you've already alluded to it, things that are just going on in the market, just the overall storms, because it always feels different. If it's not 9/11, it's the pandemic, it's the financial crisis, it's the tech bubble. I mean, it always feels different in the moment.
0: Yeah.
2: But there are still ways to build a plan around knowing we can't control the market. We can't control whether you're going to need what you or your spouse are going to need long-term care, or your parents going to need long-term care
0: right.
2: and they didn't have a plan.
0: Yeah, absolutely.
2: So now you have to help out with an aging parent.
0: Yeah.
2: We can't predict if one of you passes away. I would love it if the good Lord would share that crystal ball. It would make all of the planning, yeah. our lives a lot easier.
0: Yeah.
2: But we don't know what's going to happen.
0: Yeah.
2: But a lot of times, if we also don't plan around the surviving spouse, if one of you passes away,
0: yeah.
2: the surviving spouse is already going to lose the lower Social Security payment.
0: Right.
2: If the person that passes away had a pension and they elected anything less than 100% spousal
0: yeah.
2: on that payment, meaning yeah. the surviving spouse still kept the full amount.
0: Yep.
2: Now, not only is the surviving spouse going to lose the lower Social Security, they're going to lose part of the pension, which wasn't inflation adjusted. And so that right there is a big income loss if we didn't have a plan around it to plan for contingencies.
0: Exactly. And for taxes and all kinds of things that are going to change.
2: Tax plan.
0: Like that.
2: We can't. Another thing, we don't know what the tax laws are going to be in the future, but that doesn't stop us from putting in strategies today to be getting out in front of it to
0: right.
2: where,
0: yeah.
2: okay, things can change.
0: Do everything
2: with
0: we can.
2: The markets, with our health, with a loved one passing. But
0: yeah.
2: we have a plan for all of it, because while you, if you're planning your retirement, you're doing it for the first time. But the
0: yeah.
2: good news is this is what we do at Freedom Financial.
0: Right.
2: We help families get a plan in place. And so we've walked families through retirement hundreds of times. So we know what kind of things, once we understand your situation, we know what you would be exposed to.
0: Right. Well, and the other thing, too, is it's to your point there, it's really important that you're working with somebody who has done this
2: mm-hmm.
0: so many times and seen so many things and seen all kinds of scenarios and out there. And so, you know, we see this sometimes, too. It's really tempting for people that not just folks that do it themselves, but for somebody who leans on a neighbor
2: mm-hmm.
0: or somebody in the family or a coworker that, you know, they're just going to like ask them for advice and hopefully they can help them. They seem to be doing fine. Surely they can
2: mm-hmm.
0: tell me and lead me. But I mean, back to Noah. I mean, if Noah had asked his neighbors what he should do, they would have told him to quit building the boat. I mean, you know, you really to that point want to be working with someone who actually this is what they do. And then it should be crystal clear and very easy for you to decide
2: mm-hmm.
0: is this something that I could benefit from? Can me and my family do better and do well with this advice
2: yeah.
0: and working with a team like this, as opposed to let me just try to, you know, white knuckle it through
2: yeah.
0: this, you know, like
2: or
1: just work with somebody that's only managing my portfolio.
2: Yeah.
1: You know, they're not answering all of the critical questions that must be answered
0: yeah.
1: to build a retirement plan.
0: Yeah.
1: And, you know, here's the thing. Here's how you know you're not working with a retirement planner. You ask them questions about things that aren't your stocks and bonds, and they give you either A, some sort of toss-off answer, like, when should I start my Social Security? Well, start it as soon as you can, because who knows if it's going to run out. You know, that's just
2: blanket advice.
1: That's just blanket advice.
0: Or wait till 70. because it's the most. I mean, so it's not based on any factual
1: information. It's not your stuff.
0: For the individual, it's just a thing.
1: Yeah, they give you some toss-off cookie-cutter answer, or they defer, you know, they don't ever answer your questions that aren't about their portfolio. And a lot of times, people that are in the securities industry are not licensed to do planning.
0: Yeah. Mm-hmm.
1: So, for example, you know, you can't pay them to just build you a plan because they're not licensed to do that. Now, we are licensed to do that. I will say that we rarely just build a plan for someone and just hand it to them because we've done that. We did that for a few years, and it usually doesn't work very well.
0: No,
1: but that doesn't mean we can't answer planning questions.
0: Oh, yeah.
1: Because we are licensed to do planning, and a lot of people that manage stocks and bonds are not.
0: Yeah.
1: And again, unless you're in our industry, you don't even know that that's a thing.
0: Well, here's another thing I would say. If you know that you're not really working with someone who is a retirement planner and knows about the subject matter in detail and in depth, when you're having to ask them, like you might go to a dinner seminar, or you might go to something, or you might read something about taxes online or something, and you're going and having to ask your person, hey, are we doing this? Should I be doing that? I mean, then who's the advisor here? I mean, you shouldn't have to go to your doctor and go, what kind of medicine should I be taking right now?
1: Yeah. Well, it goes back to what Tyler said earlier. So I hear this, not all the time, but I mean, pretty regularly. Well, I've been working with my advisor for 20 years, and I say, okay, do they know you're going to be retiring in the next 2 years? Yes. Well, what have they done besides manage your portfolio to build a retirement plan? Well, they haven't, but I haven't asked them.
2: Yeah, I hear that
1: all the time. And so here's what I say to folks. We've been sitting here together for an hour, and you know what you just shared with me, I hear this all the time, is that I've asked you more questions around making sure that we're going to build a retirement plan for you than your advisor has in the last 15 years. So that's another sign that you are working with a portfolio manager, not necessarily a retirement planner. And it's all about what kind of questions are they asking you? What kind of plans are they putting in place? If it's all about your stocks and bonds and that's the totality of your conversation, or that's 85% of it, yeah, then chances are you are working with a portfolio manager, not a retirement planner.
0: And you don't want somebody being reactionary. You want a proactive advisor that's giving you proactive advice and getting in front of things when there's good decisions to be made, instead of now we're in this dilemma. You know, what's the best we can do to get out of this?
2: Well, and something I want to clarify, because for those of you who listen frequently, I'm sure you can understand where we're coming from. But if you're just now tuning in, one, we're Freedom Financial Group. We help people build retirement plans. Clearly, that's what we do. But it's not, if you're working with a portfolio manager or a broker or a banker, this is not us ever throwing stones at someone else. It's just the difference between if you're in your 30s and 40s and you're still going to work and just trying to grow the money, that specialization isn't needed just yet. But if you're 10 or less years away from retirement, it's time to be getting all of this. Now, back to Noah's Ark. The time to build a retirement plan is not when you're retired.
1: Yeah.
2: It is past time.
0: I mean,
1: if you're already retired, we can still help. I mean, we do help people.
2: Yeah, we have families that are already retired, but I'll say this.
1: But if I'm sorry to interrupt, but if you're 5 or 6, 7 years away, that's going to make it a lot easier.
2: For you. If you're trying to figure out what are all my options, there's really two paths of how do you take action. You can call us or text us at 205-988-0006. You can get registered for our next course where we're going to go through income planning, investment planning, tax planning, healthcare planning, and legacy planning. So you actually understand what are all my options. But if you're trying to actually figure out what's the best option for me and my family, we can also sit down for a one-on-one visit. And I recommend doing both. Normally, people... they either come to the course and then sign up for a visit, or they come to a visit and then come to the course. But really doing that combination is going to help. That's going to help you understand what are all the areas that need to be addressed. And you kind of self-discover, well, if I don't have a plan for that, then I have some exposure.
1: Mm-hmm.
2: And the one-on-one visit is going to be us asking questions because we first need to know your situation. We can't give you blanket advice. Yeah.
0: And here's another thing on that, Tyler. I mean, it's about getting to know us. Mm-hmm. All of our whole team or company. Mm-hmm. You know, just like, you know, we're getting to know you guys when y'all come in and we get to know, you know, what your situation is, how we can help and those kinds of things. You should get to know us. I mean, and we make it easy. I think we do. I mean, go to our website. We've got, you know, written a book, our books that have stories about it. We've got our courses. We have events. We've got plenty of ways that you can engage us and really kind of do your homework. But I recommend you do your homework on us and anybody else.
1: And here's what happens. So we deliver our course in our office, and we do all of our visits in our office. So here's what happens. You come to 2057 Valleydale Road, which is right off of 65 on Valleydale, in between 65 and 31 on Valleydale. It's a two-story building. You'll see Freedom Financial out there on the building. And you come up the elevator. It opens up into our, I think, very nice lobby. And you will be greeted by one of our smiling faces, usually Lauren or Kelly. And they will either guide you to come into our learning center where we will be delivering the course. Or if you're coming for a visit, they'll get you sat down. You can have a cup of tea or coffee or water. And then we just sit down and get to know each other. So coming to the course is getting to know how we do retirement planning and how we think about retirement planning. And hopefully it's going to really help you understand it. And then a visit is just us getting to know each other. So how do you do that? 205-988-0006. 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Now, I can't guarantee you that you're going to feel that way, but I'll be surprised if you don't. 205-988-0006.
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1: Okay, and we're back. So we've had a great show today. We're talking about retirement planning on Noah's Ark. We were talking about what to do in difficult market conditions. Now let's have some fun. This is my favorite part of the show, something personal. So this is the question for today, guys. What was your favorite thing to do as a kid?
0: I don't know. Y'all go first. I mean, honestly, that's a broad statement. That's a broad question.
1: Well, think of one of your favorite things.
2: I was about to say, I think sometimes people always get tripped. The best thing, your favorite thing, just pick something.
0: Annoying my brother. I mean, probably dropping.
1: Oh, wait. Tell them about when it was time for y'all to go to bed.
0: Oh, no, that's mean. That makes me look bad.
1: No, it does not. It makes you look like a big sister.
0: It makes me look bad.
1: No, it does not.
2: Well, it's just the truth.
1: I don't think so. Go ahead.
2: You're
1: tell them.
2: Hiding.
1: Tell them.
0: Okay, well, when we go to bed at night, my brother's room is closer to the den where my parents were watching TV or whatever. And then I was on the other side. And so we shared a wall, and we would have a code, a little Morse code thing. We would knock on the walls, and it would mean different things. We had a whole military situation going here. So it was agreed upon that if the coast was clear, that he would come into my room, and we would be laughing and playing and, you know, cutting up in there because we didn't want to go to bed because my room was one room removed from where the
1: further
0: parent,
1: away
0: from the enemy. Right. Exactly. So, but I was smart enough, which I, you know, some of that I just got to blame him for just not catching on. I mean, come on. But
1: well, you were older than him.
0: Just a little bit.
2: By 1 year.
0: Yeah, come on.
1: No, 2 years.
0: No, 15 months.
2: Yeah, but
1: he's a grade below me and I'm a grade below you. You graduated in 82. I graduated in 83.
0: Oh,
1: he graduated in 84.
0: Yeah, he has a November.
1: How do you not know the difference between you and your brother's age?
2: Well then, no, you've always been lying to me. You always said
0: it is 15 months.
2: You're the same age, but different grades. Fine.
1: Right. Two grades apart.
0: Okay, but anyway, so. Gosh, that just digressed. Can I just
1: It's what this whole segment's about.
0: So anyway, so my brother comes in the room, and this happened. I mean, it was like an episode of Gilligan's Island, because every time we knew the outcome, well, I did, and everybody else in the house did, but somehow my brother didn't catch on. So anyway, I would be keeping one eyeball on the door, waiting for my dad to get in there, because, you know, we'd get louder and louder, and then pretty soon he'd come in there and yell at us. So as soon as I saw Dad come in there, I would go, Craig, you're bothering me. Please get out of my room. I'm just trying to get some sleep. And then he would get in trouble, and I was the angel. And so that really is a bad thing. That's a bad thing.
1: Come on, this is
0: like,
1: what older siblings do.
0: But here's the thing. Why did he not ever figure that out?
1: I don't know. So I was not allowed in my sister's room at all.
2: I was about to say, y'all actually do, now that I'm thinking about it, I
1: was
2: a great big
1: sister. Not because of my parents, because of her.
0: Yeah, you are a good big sister.
2: I was a really good big sister.
0: Yeah,
2: I was
0: really
2: never
0: were.
2: Mean to Shannon.
0: No,
2: actually,
0: you were
2: Well, the only thing, why I will say, but because I was so sweet to Shannon, I wasn't mean, but what I would have is because I knew I would.
0: Is this your favorite thing to do as a kid?
2: Well, I was actually thinking, so we did a lot of stuff together. I mean, I would, because I'm 4 years older than her, there'd be times where it's not babysitting, but almost like we would play baby dolls or something after school or do all this stuff, or when she had that elf that we would move around and all that stuff, I would do all
0: kids,
2: of that.
0: Kids, plug your ears.
2: Yeah, so hopefully there's not any kids listening to the retirement show. But
0: we got young Sheldon listening.
2: But yeah, no, I liked all that. But I guess now that I'm thinking about what I would do, though, is I realize it would be easy for me to just be sitting on the couch and I could get her and be like, hey, I left my phone charger upstairs.
0: She would love
2: me?
0: To get it for you. She did.
2: So
0: do that.
2: She would do a lot of stuff.
0: Oh, you would hold out
2: me.
0: Your hand like this and she would lock a little.
2: Yeah, so it was a mutually beneficial relationship. I would entertain her and play with her, but there was payment that had to be done
0: where
2: I was ready to put my feet up.
1: She was your gopher.
2: Yeah.
1: Yeah. So I'm the youngest. You're the middle. Tony's the oldest. So Tony's
0: the
1: oldest. Tyler's the middle child. I'm the youngest in my family.
0: And the oldest.
1: So I was the gopher for my parents. So I was constantly getting them tea or changing the channel on the television.
0: Yeah, the remote control was my favorite.
1: My parents probably drank. I bet they drank a gallon and a half of tea each.
0: Yes, they did
1: every
0: drink
1: day.
0: Lots of tea. They
1: like,
0: did.
1: It was ridiculous. I remember one time a friend of my brother's, and I remember getting mad at him about this because I thought he was being rude or mean about my parents or whatever, but he was just making a joke. He was like, one of these days, your dad's going to go to the bathroom, and he's been drinking so much tea, all of his insides are just going to, every bit of him is just going to come out. So anyway.
0: Wait a minute. How is that your favorite thing to do? Is
1: no, it was not. We started talking about mean kids because we were talking about you.
0: Because I'm a mean kid. Actually, I think I was a genius kid, and I'm telling you. Why? Just catch up. If you don't want to be left behind, catch up.
1: All right. So we're supposed to be talking about the favorite thing we did as a kid. Tony's favorite thing was to torture her brother.
0: Well, I mean,
1: or just get him in trouble.
0: He tortured me back.
1: No, I'm kidding.
0: Yeah, we were equally we equally did those things. We got along, but it was just like, you know.
1: Yeah, I mean, y'all were very close.
0: You got to do those things.
2: What's your favorite thing?
1: My favorite thing as a kid, so it depends on what age we're talking about. Because back to me not being allowed in my sister's room, like she would, if she found out I was in her room.
0: Well, she's 8 years older than you.
1: Yeah, she's 8 years older than me. So she was a teenager when I was, you know, five. So
0: you were annoying.
1: So y'all know my fanaticism for music, right?
0: Yeah.
1: And so my brother left me all of his albums. He went to college and left me all of his albums. So I used to listen to his music all the time. And then, you know, I would listen to the radio. But my sister had different albums, so she had different music. And so when she wasn't home, I would sneak into her room and listen to her albums.
0: How did you know you're five? How did you? Could you put?
1: Well, no.
0: On?
1: At this point, I'm probably like eight. But you know, so she's 16.
0: On?
1: I'm eight.
0: Yeah.
1: And so, my brother had stuff like the Beatles and CCR and John Prine. If anybody's a John Prine fan, you know, he had stuff from Dan Hicks and the Hot Licks. As if anybody's ever heard any of that. A lot of Beatles stuff. So I grew up listening to all that. But my sister had Billy Joel.
0: Bread.
1: She had the best of Bread.
0: I remember that.
1: She had Led Zeppelin 4.
0: Oh, okay.
1: So my brother was not into anything like Led Zeppelin.
0: Oh.
1: You know, he was all like, you know, the Beatles and like singer-songwriter stuff. And my sister's was more pop music.
0: Yeah.
1: And so very different. So I would sneak into her room and listen to her albums. And she would come home and catch me. And it was chaotic.
0: Chaotic.
1: It was a lot of yelling, screaming, slamming doors.
0: Yeah, well, I mean, you probably were scratching up her albums. But then you could really damage.
1: All right, so when I'm like 8 to 12, my favorite thing was listening to music.
0: And so that all came from there.
1: So when I would be in my room listening to music.
0: Did you have your own music?
1: I had a coat rack that our next door neighbor had given us.
0: Oh, we still have it. The red one?
1: The red coat rack. Do we still have that?
0: Yes, because Peyton had it in her
1: All right,
0: room.
1: So that was my microphone.
0: Oh, we still have the microphone.
1: So the coat rack was the microphone.
0: It's in Jimmy's
1: and
0: room.
1: I would be listening to whatever, you know, music was, and I would be dancing around the room singing into the coat rack.
0: Oh, my gosh.
1: And so that's what I was. That was my first rock star moment, was me in the coat rack in the room listening to music. If we're talking about when I was 3 or 4, my favorite thing to do as a kid. Well, there was no segue there. I just went from one thing to the next. So
0: okay,
1: if we're talking about, favorite things to do as a kid, when I was really little, my favorite thing was playing with army men. So
0: yeah, I don't get that at all.
1: Oh,
0: I'd rather annoy my brother.
1: No, we would dig like trenches in the backyard, and we would cover them with bark from pine trees, and then cover. We would put the army men down in the trenches, and then cover it with bark, and then cover that with dirt.
0: And then I would
1: be on one side, and David Terrell, my next door neighbor, would be on the other, and we had to draw a line in the middle. So he would set all his stuff up over there, and I would set all my stuff up over here, and you couldn't cross the line, and you had to use rocks to knock over the other person's army men. And whoever knocked
2: like
1: it
2: dodgeball.
1: Up, whoever knocked the other person's army men over first,
0: who got the
1: won.
0: Out.
1: So for the tunnels, though, so here's the thing.
0: Oh my gosh!
1: So if they were standing on the ground, you
0: this
1: knock them over,
0: story.
1: Right? But in the tunnels, you had to have a big enough rock to break through the bark, and then you had to hit the army man because they were down in there because a lot of those army men were crawling.
0: Yeah,
1: you know they weren't standing up. A lot of the guys were crawling.
2: So I would argue you weren't doing this at the age of 3.
0: No. He was the youngest in the whole neighborhood. I think he had to do a lot of things. I think he was driving it since.
1: maybe 4. Definitely by the time I was 4, we were doing it. And then, but we would do that off and on there was a period of juxtaposition where I was playing army men sometime and listening to music other times.
2: Yeah, so. I don't know why you have to segment it. You act like someone's going to be fact checking you. Tad said this was his favorite thing when he was.
0: And then your mom goes out and steps on an army man, and then the whole thing goes.
1: All right, so Tyler, so Tony's favorite thing was to stay awake at night and annoy her parents with her brother. Mm-hmm. Mine was army men and music. What was your other than getting Shannon to bring you your charger or a Coke or something? What was your favorite thing?
2: I was actually trying to think. I really do think it was time spent with Shannon, because what Shannon would do is Shannon. It was around
0: the Elf.
2: Well, no, just not that. Shannon went through a phase where she would pretend to be a rock star, and so we created a whole persona.
1: Did she use the coat rack?
0: No,
2: well,
0: she was Roxy.
2: But what she would do is, so I would print off we would have like a CD case. We'd print off a picture of Shannon, put it in the cover, and then we would just burn a Hannah Montana CD. We would just pretend that was her. And then what she would do is we would go in the playroom, and she would lip sync to the song, and I would just have to be the adoring fan in the crowd. It was always that she would walk around and be giving everyone high fives in the crowd.
0: I love this.
1: How come you don't do that when I'm playing music?
2: Yeah,
1: you're not the adoring fan in the crowd.
0: You're not.
1: In fact, the other night when
2: you're not a cute 6-year-old.
1: When we were doing, I'm a cute 60-year-old.
2: Yeah, there's an extra zero there.
0: There's a big zero.
1: So when we were doing our team event the other night, I'm up there playing, and then we got AJ to come up and join. You didn't say a word about when I was up there, and then AJ gets up there, and Tyler's like going, AJ, AJ.
2: What are you talking about? Do you not remember when you were done playing, it was like your first song, I was the only one who clapped, and you said, thank you, Tyler.
1: You know what? I do remember
2: Yeah,
1: that.
2: Exactly.
1: I apologize.
2: There we go.
1: I take it all back. All right. My favorite part of the show, we should just do a whole show and just do nothing but this. But if you're now tuning in and you've never heard the show before,
2: we are
1: actually retirement planners. We can help you plan your retirement. We've done it hundreds of times. We like to think that we know what we're doing, but whether we know what we're doing or not, we definitely care deeply about helping you. 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And I do think we know what we're doing, but it's up to you to decide that. You can come to one of our courses. You can come in for a visit, and you decide whether you think we know what we're doing. Come in. Come to our course. Come for a visit. 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
3: 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Insurance guarantees are backed by the financial strength and claims paying abilities of the issuing carrier. 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It is not intended to be used as a sole basis for financial decisions, nor should be construed as advice designed to meet the particular needs of an individual's situation. Freedom Financial Group is not permitted to offer, and no statement made during this show shall constitute tax or legal advice. Our firm is not affiliated with or endorsed by the U.S. government or any governmental agency. The information and opinions contained herein provided by third parties have been obtained from sources believed to be reliable, but accuracy and completeness cannot be guaranteed by Freedom
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9: Go where you want to go. Do what you want to do. Be who you want to be. Be free. 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

0: help you live them. This is Retire with Freedom with Birmingham's premier retirement planners, Tad, Tony, and Tyler Hill.
1: Hey, everybody. This is Tad Hill. I am today your co-host for the Retire with Freedom radio show, the show that helps you get the retirement that you want. And I am here with my lovely and talented daughter, Tyler. Tyler, how you doing?
2: I'm doing good. That we cut Tony out of it.
1: Yeah. we're down a man, or we're down a woe man.
2: Oh, jeez. That was not as funny as you thought it was going to be.
1: Y'all are always giving me a hard time about my dad jokes. I think my dad jokes are pretty funny. So anyway, we're down our tri-host, my wife and Tony's mother. Tyler's mother. My wife and Tyler's mother, Tony, is not here with us today because she is watching our first granddaughter, Gemma.
2: Mm-hmm.
1: So Tony's over at Peyton's house watching Gemma for her. So we're going to do our best without her, though. All right. So we do have a great show today. Here's the stuff we're going to talk about. We're going to talk about most common retirement planning mistakes.
2: Mm-hmm.
1: And listen, if you're less than 10 years away from retirement, or even if you're already in retirement, you really need to hear the discussion around these things.
2: Mm-hmm.
1: Because we see pretty much every situation imaginable, and we're just going to go through and help you understand the things that you need to be aware of. And then we're going to talk about family matters, and specifically what we're going to talk about is if you have lost a spouse, some of the
2: mm-hmm.
1: things that you need to be thinking about.
2: Yeah.
1: And so we're going to make sure that if you're in that situation, or realistically, eventually, one of these days, we're probably all going to be in that situation.
2: I mean, avoiding the inevitable doesn't stop it from happening. It just means you're not prepared when it does happen.
1: Amen. Yeah. All right. So let's roll. Most common retirement planning mistakes. So here they are. I'm going to go through the list, Tyler, and then we'll just talk about a couple of them. We probably don't have time to dive deep into each one, but here are the most common mistakes. Ignoring the future tax implications of your retirement savings. So your 401ks, your IRAs, mm-hmm. all your tax deferred stuff, or even if you've got after-tax money, but you've got a lot of gain,
2: mm-hmm.
1: you're going to have tax yeah. issues either way. Starting Social Security too early,
2: mm-hmm.
1: very big mistake. Focusing on returns instead of income during retirement. Now, Tyler, this is one that people don't really understand,
2: yeah.
1: but I think that's one we should dive into. Taking advice from friends and family on how to invest. I'm sorry. We hear that all the time. Well, I've heard this and I've heard that. And I go, okay, well, where did you hear it from?
2: Uh-huh.
1: And let me say this about friends and family. They want what's in your best interest. So here's the thing, you know you can trust them. It's just that they may not know what they're talking about.
2: I mean, it's kind of like if you're talking through with a coworker or a neighbor about some health issue, are you going to let them diagnose you, or are you going to go to a doctor and get a diagnosis?
1: That's well put. The fifth one, we're talking about most common retirement planning mistakes again. So being too aggressive or too conservative in
2: yeah.
1: retirement.
2: All or nothing, one way or the other, two extremes.
1: All right. So, Tyler, why don't we start with let's make sure we get in ignoring the future tax implications of
2: mm-hmm.
1: your retirement savings and then focusing on returns instead of income. Let's make sure we can talk about those two.
2: So when we teach a course that goes through the areas of retirement planning, one of them being tax planning,
1: mm-hmm.
2: and really we tell it like a story. Because most things in life, a story illustrates it perfectly. And the way I like to explain it is you have a problem. If you have been saving all of your money inside of a tax-deferred account, which would be either a 401k, an IRA, an account that's never been taxed, you've been incubating a future taxation problem, not knowingly. In your mind, you've been doing tax planning because you've been thinking, well, right now while I'm working, anything I'm saving inside of these accounts, I can write off all my taxes.
1: Yep.
2: And then down the road when I'm retired, I have full discretion over my income, so I can withdraw it when I want and pay the taxes at a lower rate.
1: Yeah, and the logic has always been you'll be in a lower income bracket when
2: mm-hmm.
1: you're retired, so you'll pay less taxes.
2: Yeah, and I mean, we don't know what taxes are going to look like in the future, but if you just look at the debt of this country, it can't sustain long term in the way that we describe it. And this actually, I've heard this from, shout out to Tony. If you have $1 million in an IRA, you don't actually have $1 million.
1: Right.
2: You have, call it, if you're in a 30% tax bracket, you own 70% of that account.

0: you have $700,000 because the IRS owns the other 30%.
1: Yep.
0: And all they have to do is raise taxes, and now what you used to own, you own less of. And I was actually just having this conversation recently about us looking at, should we be doing Roth conversions now? Should we
1: be some kind of tax planning.
0: Tax planning to take back control. And we were talking about the impact not only to them, but hey, your kids, it could save your kids a lot when they inherit this money. They're not having to worry about paying taxes on it. And he kind of joked, and we hear this all the time, Tyler, I'm not worried about leaving money behind to the kids. I mean, I appreciate that, but I brought them into this world. They're self-sufficient. They're good. I want to enjoy it. I get all of that.
1: Yeah.
0: But the way I think about it is, if we build this thing right and we focus on making sure your income's covered, because that's the one we'll get to in a second, making sure you have an income plan. But if we build this thing right, you'll realize we're in retirement and it's likely that there's going to be money left behind. And so you have two options. You can do nothing and leave a big tax bomb behind, or you can do something today, take back control of it, so the money you leave behind, you're actually leaving more to your family and your estate than allowing the IRS to be an additional beneficiary.
1: Here are the three people that can inherit money.
0: Mm-hmm.
1: Your family, the IRS, or a charity.
0: Mm-hmm.
1: And there's a lot of charitable planning that can be done that also is tax planning at the same time. Or, like you're saying, just, you know, some simple stuff that mm-hmm. people don't know how to calculate. But explain to people what a Roth conversion is. And let me say this before you get into that. You mentioned that we go through these things. We explain mm-hmm. all of this in our course.
0: Mm-hmm.
1: And so I want to let you, our listener, know how to sign up for the next course, because we do them here in our office at 2057 Valleydale Road. It's right off of 65 on Valleydale. And we have a learning center here in our office where we deliver the course material. But we cover income planning, investment planning, tax planning, healthcare planning, legacy planning. And here's how you get signed up. You call or text 205-988-0006. That's 205-988-0006. I'm going to say it again. 205-988-0006. Now, if you are not in Birmingham, I would call or text us anyway, because we can get you the course materials and you can learn. We have an online version. It's in my opinion, you are way better served to physically be here.
0: Yeah, absolutely.
1: Because every time we go through a course, we're explaining different things. We mm-hmm. get different questions. You know, you can ask your questions.
0: Mm-hmm.
1: But if you're not in Birmingham, the online course is one that we recorded a couple of years ago and is also helpful. So call or text 205-988-0006. Now, I do need to tell you, if you text us, we're going to respond to you, and you're going to have to respond with the word accept. Not, yes, it's okay to text us. We have a lot of rules in our industry, compliance rules, which are designed to protect you. And so that's a good thing. So you're going to have to reply to us with the word accept. But if you do that, then we'll be able to get you the information. So now I forgot what I was going to say. Roth conversions. Please explain to them what a Roth conversion is.
0: Okay, so if you have money inside of a tax-deferred account, meaning you've never paid taxes on that money, so that's either your traditional IRAs, your 401ks, your simple IRAs, your SEP IRAs, anything that, again, you've earned a dollar, the full dollar went into the account because you've never paid taxes on it. When you withdraw from that account, you are going to owe income tax on that dollar plus any growth. What you're able to do is, if you've saved, to keep it simple, if you have a dollar inside of your IRA, you can convert that money out of your IRA into a Roth IRA. The key word is Roth, because it also has the word IRA associated mm-hmm. with it.
1: Right.
0: But the word Roth is the vehicle that means, okay, you pay taxes on your initial investment. So in order to transfer that dollar from IRA to Roth, if you're in the 25% tax bracket, 75 cents goes into your Roth, because you withhold the taxes on the conversion.
1: Right, because if you're going to pull money out of a tax-deferred account, you're going to have
0: to
1: pay tax.
0: It's a taxable event.
1: Yeah, right.
0: So 75 cents goes into the Roth, but the key here is any future growth is tax-free. So let's say that 75 cents you've already paid taxes on grows to $5. If you withdraw it down the road, assuming you have to leave it inside of your Roth IRA for at least 5 years, that's also sometimes people hear the five-year rule.
1: Mm-hmm.
0: After that five-year limit, if you withdraw that $5, you're not going to pay any taxes because you've already paid taxes on the initial investment.
1: Mm-hmm.
0: All the growth is tax-free. And the benefit to your kids or your estate is when they inherit it, it's also income tax-free.
1: Right.
0: So that's what a conversion is. And that, and we can dive into it more if you come to the course that we were just referring to. But I also want to make sure we, unless you have any more nuggets of wisdom on this, I also want to make sure we get to the income.
1: Well, just on, the last thing on the Roth conversion I'll say is you want to be very intentional about how you do the math, because what you want to do is stay under certain marginal tax rates. And so when we do a Roth conversion analysis, mm-hmm. Tyler, one of the things that we do is we make sure that we're converting enough to take advantage of it, but we're not converting
0: too much
1: that we throw you into a higher tax bracket.
0: Yeah.
1: And navigating that is tricky.
0: Yeah.
1: I wouldn't advise you doing this at home. I would advise you to get some advice from people who've done it a lot. It's a thing that we help people with all the time. So when we come back, we'll talk about income instead of returns in retirement. But in the meantime, if you want to come to one of our courses or come in for a visit, call or text us 205-988-0006, 205-988-0006. We can help you with your retirement planning, but you've got to take some action.
0: Mm-hmm.
1: So call or text us at 205-988-0006. We'll be right back.
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0: And we're back. This is Tyler Hill on Retire with Freedom, the show that helps you get the retirement that you want. And I'm here joined with my co-host and my dad, Tad Hill. And we ran out of time on the last segment. I'm sure no one is shocked. If you're a frequent, if you are a frequent listener, you know that. We even knew it. We had five common mistakes to cover. We thought we could at least get two done, and we got one of them done.
1: Yeah.
0: So, but I hope for
1: we
0: those,
1: are. I think loquacious is an understatement.
0: For those of y'all who were listening to the last segment, I hope it was time well spent, beneficial, because that we covered some good stuff.
1: Tax planning and retirement, and you know, Tyler, most people's largest liquid asset, mm-hmm. you know, outside of their house, are their retirement accounts, which are tax deferred.
0: Mm-hmm. Yeah.
1: And so, yeah, hopefully you got a lot out of that. All right, go ahead.
0: I was actually going to mention, because I don't think we do this enough on our radio show. If you did, if you're just now tuning in and you missed the previous segment, we have a podcast that actually is our radio shows where you can go back and listen to them at your own time, at your own convenience. If you missed part of the segment, you can go back and listen to the segment on the podcast.
1: Yeah, so all you got to do is go wherever you listen to podcasts and look up Retire with Freedom.
0: Yeah.
1: And you can hear the podcast.
0: All right, so we were on the topic of just common retirement planning mistakes.
1: Yep.
0: And the one that we kept alluding to but didn't get to was focusing on returns instead of income during your retirement.
1: You know, this one is so counterintuitive.
0: Yeah. I just want to grow my money.
1: Right.
0: When you ask why, well, the more I grow my money, the more money I have, then you would think the less likely likelihood I am of running out. Did I say that right?
1: Yeah. So that's how people think about it. Mm-hmm. And it's logical to think about it that way. Because when we ask people, well, what do you want to accomplish? They say, well, we want to grow our money. And just like you just said, and then we say, okay, grow it for what purpose? And they say, so that I don't run out.
0: Mm-hmm.
1: But Tyler, and you know, for you, our listeners, most of you are already going to know this, but when you go for maximum growth, what are you attaching to it?
0: Yeah. Risk.
1: Maximum risk. Mm-hmm. Right. And so in the retirement course that we deliver here in our office, right off of 65 on Valleydale Road, during that course, we talk about how do you take your life savings mm-hmm. and segment it in a way to take care of all of the things you're going to need to take care of in retirement. Because we're talking about most common retirement planning mistakes, and right now we're saying you're focusing on returns instead of income. But one of the other mistakes that people make that isn't on this list is they try to have one strategy
0: do it all.
1: Four different things or five different things.
0: They're trying to have their money be a Swiss Army knife.
1: Right. And so it's, you know, well, I've got a growth portfolio and that's going to be my income. It's going to be my medium term needs, my long term needs. It's the money I'm going to leave behind. Yeah. And so in our course, which I cannot implore you strongly enough, and I know this is us talking about our own course, but test me. See if you think I'm right or not. Come to the course, and if you don't think it's time well spent, I will eat my hat. And the reason
0: can you comply? I was about to ask. I was wondering what you were about to offer. I guess compliance won't frown on you eating your hat.
1: Well, I don't have a hat. That's how confident I am that people will find
0: you'll
1: it.
0: You'll go buy a hat just to eat it.
1: I will. That's how confident I am that you will find it to be time well spent. Because here's what we do. We go through the five areas of retirement planning: income planning, investment planning, tax planning, healthcare planning, and legacy planning. And what we're talking about right now, Tyler, is a combination of income planning and investment planning. So one of the concepts that we explain in the course is how to segment your money to be able to accomplish the four main things mm-hmm. that you need your money to do in retirement. One is emergency money.
0: Mm-hmm.
1: The second is income to pay the bills for the rest of your life, because mm-hmm. you're going to owe your bills for the rest of your life. The third is to make sure you've got your medium-term mm-hmm. needs taken care of. And the fourth is take care of your long-term needs. And the thing that is so enlightening for people, at least this is what we get told,
0: mm-hmm.
1: and we designed the course for it to be enlightening around these things, so hopefully it's accomplishing that. But the thing that's so enlightening for people is to understand what strategies are best designed to do each of those things.
0: Mm-hmm.
1: Because there's no one investment strategy that is perfect and is going to do everything all at once.
0: Yeah.
1: So the best way to do it, in our very strong opinion, is to segment your dollars into different strategies, and those strategies are designed to do those different things.
0: Yeah.
1: And so focusing on returns instead of income, when you come to the course, and let me tell you how to do that.
0: Yeah,
1: so call or text 205-988-0006. I'm going to slow down. 205-988-0006. Call us or text us at that number and get signed up for the next course.
0: Mm-hmm.
1: We do one a month. So we're not doing them all the time. It's one a month, and they do fill up pretty quickly. We do them right here in our office on Valleydale Road in our Learning Center. And we do have limited capacity. So I would strongly encourage you to call and get signed up for the next course. But in that course, we go through how do we get income that's going to take you through your lifetime and still have the ability to get the potential for maximum returns.
0: Mm-hmm.
1: And the way you do that is not with a single strategy.
0: Yeah.
1: You do it by segmenting your strategies. And I'm actually going to shut up now and let you. You've taken that big, deep breath like you're about to say something like three times. So I'm going to let you do it.
0: It's fine. You're doing such a good job just filling the room with hot air. What I was about to say was, because the point, the note says focusing on returns instead of income during retirement, but I actually think and you've been alluding to it, but I think making the point of it's not one versus the other.
1: Right.
0: Because I think a lot of times if you don't have a true retirement plan, you're either, it kind of goes to the other point of being too aggressive or too conservative. You're either whole hog in the market saying, hey, it's worked for me in the last 30 years while I've been working and adding money and not pulling from it. It will work now. I'm just going to keep on riding it out. Or you've dialed back the risk. You either have it all in cash or you've really just, again, taken off all the opportunity off the table because you're thinking, oh, I need to make sure I have income that can last, or I need to be focusing on growth. And it starts with us figuring out, well, how much do you actually need? And,
1: right.
0: And we talk about figuring that out in the course too.
1: That's a great point.
0: Because everyone's lifestyle is different. Mm-hmm. How many times do you hear people say in an initial visit, they're like, how much do I need to have saved for retirement? I have no idea.
1: Right.
0: We've got families that have millions of dollars. We have families that have $500,000. So it really just depends, what are you spending? What does it take to sustain your lifestyle?
1: Right.
0: And it's not just, okay, well, I've added up my mortgage and my utility bill and threw in a fudge factor.
1: A very common mistake, not understanding how much money goes out the door.
0: Because unless people do the exercise that we explain in the course, on average, people are off by about a third.
1: Yeah.
0: They're spending about a third more just on average.
1: Well, that's average.
0: I mean, I've seen people spend double.
1: Yeah.
0: I've seen people say, hey, Tyler, I only need $5,000 a month. And then we have them go do the exercise and they're actually spending $10,000 a month. Is $60,000 a year versus $120,000 a year a significant difference?
1: Yeah.
0: And then they say, well, that's me traveling and that's me giving Christmas gifts to the grandkids.
1: And I don't going need, to restaurants.
0: I don't need to do that. Well, do you want to quit? Is that not the whole point of retirement? You've been saving all your life to what? Scale back your lifestyle?
1: Right. And I don't want to interrupt, although I'm going to. The point of all this is 90% of the time, we can put a plan together that's going to work.
0: We just need to know.
1: We just need to know what the numbers are. So we're not trying to freak you out with, you know, hey, you know, these mistakes are fatal.
0: Mm-mm.
1: It's just don't be blind.
0: Mm-hmm.
1: So
0: yeah, no, that's a good point, because I also think there's a lot of times, understandably, there's a lot of nerves that go around, just something you don't know.
1: When your paycheck is going to stop, that's pretty unsettling stuff.
0: Yeah, and so I'll hear people say, oh, my situation's disastrous, or I feel like I'm heading off a cliff. And then we do some analysis, we figure out what's going on, and we're able to build a plan around what you're currently doing. And now you know the unknowable, we've now provided some clarity.
1: Right.
0: And you know, okay, well, I actually only need X amount for income. So the other dollars, I then am okay getting more aggressive with. So even our families that are in that camp where they have it all in cash, that's coming typically
1: out of fear.
0: Out of fear of, I don't want to run out. Okay, mm-hmm. Well, if we can build a plan and we know you actually only need half, or two-thirds, or whatever it is, and then the leftover amount we can actually take some risk with?
1: Well, you need half or two-thirds to generate your income.
0: Yes.
1: And so let's say you've got $1 million, and we can create an income plan that plus your Social Security or pension or whatever is going to cover your bills from now on. Now we can actually get more aggressive.
0: Yeah.
1: And so like you're saying, even people who are super conservative – once they see, all right, I've got my lifestyle taken care of, then normally you're going to be more comfortable going for more growth with the rest of it.
0: Mm-hmm.
1: But the challenge of being too aggressive, which means all your money in the stock market, or too conservative, which means it's all in bonds or CDs or cash, it's all about ensuring that you can clearly see
0: mm-hmm.
1: how you're going to be able to accomplish those four things we talked about earlier. Money for emergencies, income to pay the bills for the rest of your life, medium-term needs and long-term needs. And as long as we have a strategy that's going to cover those things, then, Tyler, don't you find that the vast majority of people are very comfortable
0: mm-hmm.
1: once they see how they're going to get those four things?
0: Yes. Yeah.
1: And so that's what we want to do for you. It's what our process is designed to do. And you can come to our course.
0: Mm-hmm.
1: And we can explain to you how to do that in the course, and then you can come in for a visit, and we can go through your specific circumstances A lot of times you want to do it the other way around. You want to come in for a visit and go, okay, well, let me meet those guys. Mm-hmm. And then maybe you come to the course. It's a 1-2 punch that I think is extremely helpful and effective. And the way to do that, to do either of those, is to call or text us at 205-988-0006, 205-988-0006, 205-988-0006. Call us or text us. We'll be right back.
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0: Welcome back. This is Tyler Hill on Retire with Freedom, the show that helps you get the retirement that you want. And I am joined today with my co-host and dad, Tad Hill.
1: Hey, guys.
0: And we just now wrapped up talking through some common retirement mistakes. If you missed that and are just now tuning in, you can listen to it on the podcast.
1: Yep.
0: We are now moving on to talking about family matters. The issue of if you are a couple, and unless you're both going to pass away on the same day,
1: yeah,
0: one of you is going to outlive the other. And even if right now you're already in that situation or you're single, if you have family that you're planning on leaving the money behind to, this also speaks to your situation as well. It's just, how do we structure things to take care of you and your family?
1: Yeah. And I wanted to make sure that we're making that the point you just made. You know, the first order of business is to make sure you're okay,
0: mm-hmm.
1: right? That your retirement is going to go okay. You know, it's an unpleasant topic to talk about, but, you know, when you get to be our age, for our listeners out there, Tony and I are both 60. You know, when you get to be our age, you realize you're not going to live forever. Tyler probably still thinks she is, but but the truth of the matter is, you know, just because this is an unpleasant topic and we don't want to think about it, you know, you said this earlier, Tyler.
0: Avoiding it doesn't stop the inevitable from happening.
1: It doesn't help. So we need to get a plan in place. And, you know, if you're already in this situation, you know, you've got some concerns or fears or worries mm-hmm. around all of this. Our process is designed mm-hmm. to help you get clarity. And clarity usually brings some relief.
0: Yeah. And I'll say this. One of my favorite parts of sitting down with our families is being able to take things step by step, because this stuff is overwhelming. And that's normally what I hear is, I know it needs to be get fixed. I just have been ignoring it. And yeah. This isn't what I do. And I should have called you. I've been listening to the radio for 8 years now, and I hear y'all every Saturday or Sunday, and I've been meaning to call y'all and I've put it off. And that resonates with me, because outside of what we do here, I am a procrastinator by nature. I put things off.
1: I don't know where you got that from.
0: Yeah. And it's coming from you trying to avoid emotion. It's either stress or boredom. It's stuff you just don't want to do or don't want to think about. And the good news is if you decide you don't want to figure it out yourself and you want help and guidance, you don't need to be the one figuring it out yourself. You just need to take that initial step of saying, hey, I want to get this figured out. It's like any good partnerships. It's like, I don't expect to, using the doctor analogy again, if I have something medically I'm trying to get figured out, I could either WebMD it, I guess talk to friends or family or try to figure it out myself, or I could go to a professional that can help me get a plan and a plan of action and address it. And that way I'm accomplishing what I'm wanting to accomplish and not just continuing to kick the can down the road.
1: Yeah, and so I want to take 1 second to just let y'all know, if you want to come to our course, which is about 2.5 hours of deep retirement planning explanations of how to do income, investment, tax, legacy, and healthcare planning. Or you want to come for a visit, the way to do that is call or text us at 205-988-0006, 205-988-0006. So, Tyler, why don't we talk about some of the issues that need to be addressed when you become single? Either you're already single, or, you know, your spouse passes away, or whatever. You get divorced. Yeah. You know, none of these are, again, none of these are pleasant topics. But let's talk about some of the issues that we help you, our listener, think through and work through and get a plan for. Yeah. So let's let the folks know about some of those.
0: So one of the most common ones that likely impacts most of you listening, and you may not be aware of, is the fact that one of the Social Security checks will go away.
1: Yeah.
0: So the way it works is, if you're married, while you're both living, you're in your Social Security age, or you've started your Social Security, you're getting two checks. And the way it works is, when one of you passes away, the surviving spouse just keeps the higher one. It doesn't matter who passes away. The lower of the two Social Security payments will go away when one of you passes. And so that right there is already an income reduction. And for a lot of our families, I mean, it's starting to phase out, but for a lot of our families, they also have, likely one of you guys, if you're in a married couple, has a pension. And so if you have not elected your pension option yet, I would strongly encourage you to get advice from someone that does retirement planning for a living, because it is one of the most common mistakes that I see.
1: And, you know, earlier in the show, we were talking about common mistakes. So, keep going.
0: And it's that if you have a pension and you don't, you decide to take the lifetime option, not the lump sum, and you take the 0% spousal. Mm-hmm. So what that means is, we get more upfront today. But if you pass away and you're the one receiving the pension and you have elected 0% spousal, now not only does your spouse lose one of the two Social Security payments, they're also going to lose the pension.
1: You know, and this is, you know, what you may have done, and, you know, Tyler, you and I were actually helping a family recently in the last 6 months or so, and they had elected 0% spousal, but to make up for it, they had put a life insurance policy in place. Mm-hmm. The life insurance policy, I can't remember if it was $500,000 or $1 million, but really you think about, well, okay, I got to do something with that money. I need to turn it into income. Mm-hmm. So if you think about the 4% rule, if you've got, if it's $500,000, 4% is $20,000 a year. If it's $1 million, it's $40,000 a year. And if I remember right, I'm going off of memory, I think the pension was like $75,000 or $80,000 a year. So you're gonna lose all the pension, one of the Social Securities, and the only strategy that's there to help is to, it will replace a small fraction of that income.
0: Yeah.
1: And it's not, listen, you are a listener. None of you are trying to make mistakes.
0: No.
1: You're not trying to get it wrong.
0: Mm-mm.
1: It's just that this is the first time you've ever done it.
0: Mm-hmm.
1: And ask yourself this question. The first time we do things as human beings, is it usually our best work? Are we experts the first time we do something? Usually we're going to get good at it after we've done it dozens and dozens or maybe hundreds of times. And so one of the things that our course is designed to do, and for sure our planning is designed to do, is to help you benefit from the fact that we have done this hundreds of times.
0: Yeah.
1: And so we know how to help you think through these things, and it's going to be based upon your circumstances, your situation, and what you care about the most.
0: Yeah.
1: We do not have some cookie cutter approach. Hey, you're conservative or moderate or whatever. How much risk are you willing to take? You know, let me tell you about my portfolio. I mean, we use portfolio management strategies as part of our planning process, but there's a lot of things that go into it other than that.
0: Yeah.
1: So I really encourage you to come to our course or to come in for a visit and let us help you. We can help you, but you have to take action. You can't be procrastinators like outside of this office, because inside this office, we are not procrastinators, but get us, both of us, we're both the same way. Get us outside the office. We'll put things off. And so, listen, Tyler, how often do we hear people come in and go, I've been listening forever. You said this a minute ago. I've been listening forever, and I'm retiring in a couple of months, so I thought it was time to come in.
0: No, I had a family. They came in, and he goes, I hope you don't take offense. I was driving over here and felt like I was going to my colonoscopy. He goes, I just really did not want to come in today because it's emotional. He goes, I've put it off. I know I've needed to come in. I've listened to you guys forever. And we were able to build a plan.
1: Yeah, we can help.
0: Yeah.
1: I don't know of a situation we can't help you with.
0: Yeah.
1: But if you're less than 10 years away, it's time to come see us. Mm-hmm. It's definitely at least time to come to the course.
0: Yeah.
1: And so the way to do either of those things is to call or text us at 205-988-0006, 205-988-0006. 205-988-0006. Call us, text us. If you text us, we're going to respond. You're going to have to respond back to us with the word accept. You can't do anything else or we can't respond to you. We have a lot of rules we have to follow that are designed to protect you. So those are a good thing. But one of them is you're going to have to respond with the word accept. Mm-hmm. But we can get you signed up for the course. We can get you signed up for a visit. And let me say this. Everything that we do is designed to help you.
0: Mm-hmm.
1: It's designed to help you figure all of this out.
0: Mm-hmm.
1: I can't tell you how you're going to feel, but our approach, it's designed to be comfortable and very enlightening and helpful to you. Whether we end up being the right people to help you long term or not, coming to our course and coming in for a visit should create a lot of clarity that is going to, again, hopefully give you some relief and maybe even a little bit of peace of mind if we do it well. And I like to think that we do it well, but I can't guarantee you how you're going to feel, but that's what should be the result.
0: Yeah. And like Tony, who's not able to join us today, my mom, she says this, she goes, the best time to plant a tree was 20 years ago. The next best time is today.
1: Yeah.
0: Because if you're listening to this and you're already retired, it is never too late to figure out, are there things you could be doing that maybe things are going well right now, but if one of you passes away, the surviving spouse is going to be left in a pickle. Or right now, based on where your assets are saved, there's a big tax bomb you're going to leave behind to the kids.
1: Mm-hmm.
0: So it's things that are not, you're not aware of right now, but if we can get out in front of it, we're able to address it and be proactive instead of reactive.
1: So we're about out of time on this segment, Tyler. So I'm just going to go through and I'm going to let you know, these are some of the things that you need to be thinking about. You, our listener, and our process, our planning process is designed to help you solve. Like you just said, leaving the children a tax time bomb, not communicating your plans in advance.
0: Mm-hmm.
1: This is an uncomfortable one, you know, and our family's been having some of these conversations.
0: Mm-hmm.
1: And even though this is what I do for a living, I start talking to you guys and y'all's spouses, it's uncomfortable for me.
0: Mm-hmm.
1: But if you don't do it, you're just leaving chaos behind.
0: Yeah.
1: Inaccurate beneficiary designations, leaving the money to somebody you didn't intend.
0: Like an ex-spouse.
1: Yes, and that is classic mistake.
0: Because your beneficiaries supersede your will.
1: Yes.
0: Yeah.
1: Whatever you've got on your beneficiary designations is going to supersede your will. And then children that aren't prepared to responsibly handle the wealth when they inherit it. We can help you with all this. The course does it. Our visit does it. But you've got to take some action. Do yourself and your family a favor and take some action. Mm-hmm. Take us up on this. Call us or text us 205-988-0006. That's 205-988-0006. We can help you, but you've got to take some action. We'll be right back with our final segment.
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1: Okay, guys, we're back. And this is the Retire with Freedom show. I'm Tad Hill. And my co-host today is my daughter, Tyler. My wife and her mother, Tony, are out keeping Gemma today. So it's just the two of us.
0: You who don't know who Gemma is, that's my niece, their grandchild.
1: Well, who doesn't know who Gemma is?
0: I mean, come on.
1: No,
0: she's literally the cutest kid ever.
1: Tyler's older sister, Peyton, it's her daughter. And so Tony's over there. She's having all the fun.
0: Yeah.
1: And me and you are here doing a radio show.
0: Yeah.
1: All right. So this is my favorite segment. It's called Something Personal. So what food did you used to hate but now you like? This is going to be a hard one, I think, for you, Tyler, because since you've been a little kid, you were willing to eat anything.
0: You know what? But I actually just thought about it. Well, I was listening to the radio the other day, and they have this ad for olives. Okay. I don't know if you've heard it. It's something about...
1: I don't listen to the radio.
0: It's like fresh olives. Like, they're, all it is just olives and salt water and no... whatever. And so it actually got me thinking about how much I like olives now, but I used to hate olives.
1: Really?
0: Yeah, well, because Peyton used to eat them by the jars.
1: She drinks the juice.
0: But she used to eat olives by the jars, and I used to think, I was like, I never understood that. And then just recently, and it's because I've been hearing an ad on the radio for olives, I really like those, are they like, not even black, the purple
1: olives. The purple ones. Those are my favorite.
0: Yeah, they're almost like in a Greek salad or something.
1: Yeah, I don't know what you call them. Maybe
0: yeah.
1: Greek olives. I don't know.
0: Uh-huh. No, those are, yeah. I guess
1: but,
0: that's
1: But
0: my.
1: They usually always come with the pit in there. That's the only issue. You got to eat around the pit.
0: Yeah, but normally when you put them in the Greek salad, or at least they're just already pitted.
1: Are they?
0: So they look like kind of deflated olives, but they're tasty.
1: Or sometimes they're chopped up.
0: Yeah.
1: I like all kinds of olives. I didn't know you didn't like olives when you were a kid.
0: Yeah, that and zebra cakes, and I still don't really like zebra cakes.
1: What's a zebra cake?
0: Like those...
1: like the Little Debbie things?
0: Yeah.
1: Like the ones that were when we went to the training that we did the other day?
0: Yes. And I don't know...
1: There's not a Little Debbie product I don't love.
0: And it's not that it's actually the taste, and
1: it's the texture.
0: I don't know if I have...
1: Because the stuff on the outside tastes a little plastic.
0: Well,
1: but then you get inside there, it's just delicious.
0: Well, I just honestly think now we're just talking, we're getting personal here. I'm like, I don't know if I had some traumatic event with a zebra cake back when in my childhood, I don't remember. But something about it, every time I think of a zebra cake, I think of like a nauseating headache. It's this weird thing. I don't know if
1: yeah,
0: I
1: Yeah, something
0: ate it
1: must have
0: got,
1: happened.
0: It was too sugary or... And it's
1: well,
0: been,
1: you may have had a headache that had nothing to do with the zebra cake, but you
0: matter.
1: Had just eaten a zebra, zebra
0: I
1: cake.
0: I don't. It's like from back when I was a kid. I can't remember the last time I've actually eaten a zebra cake because I have zero interest.
1: All right. So
0: that's, I guess, the right, opposite. That's
1: okay.
0: A food that I hated and still hate.
1: For our audience, Tyler is the most adventurous eater I think I've ever known. Like, well. She traveled abroad did a semester in Ireland, but then she spent a year teaching English in Prague.
0: Mm-hmm.
1: And so you've traveled all over Europe, and the thing that she loves the most is like going somewhere that she doesn't even understand the menu and just pointing at something. I might be exaggerating a little bit.
0: No, that's what me and Peyton, my older sister, she came to visit, and we went to Paris, and we went to this little cafe, and they were mad we were even there because we showed up, and we obviously didn't know French, and so we were trying to order, and they really wouldn't talk to us, and their menu was on a chalkboard. It was like five items on a chalkboard, and we just had to point out what we were ordering, and I actually recognized the word chicken, so I ended up getting some chicken dish, but we went somewhere else.
1: So what is it in French? Paolo is like Italian, I think.
0: It's like P-O-L-L-O or something. It's enough to where that's all.
1: Yeah, Paolo.
0: Chicken's like a universal.
1: I mean, maybe I'm pronouncing it wrong, but.
0: Yeah, I mean, you're totally butchering it. I don't know if the two L's together make a Y sound.
1: Paio?
0: I really don't know.
1: I don't either.
0: If you're listening to this and you know French, you're probably laughing at us. But but yes. No, I will say that I'll try anything at least once.
1: Yeah, so tell the story about, because y'all, were you at a restaurant at the Eiffel Tower or something? and like you ordered, because as adventurous of an eater as Tyler is, our oldest daughter Peyton is the exact opposite.
0: Like annoyingly so.
1: Like when she was a little kid, like she would pull the cheese and the toppings off the pizza and eat that. She would not eat the bread.
0: Yeah.
1: And she won't, and like for years she wouldn't eat anything, but I think chicken was it.
0: Yeah. No, it was that same trip that she, it was her birthday while she was over there. And so I surprised her with getting tickets for dinner in the Eiffel Tower. And it's kind of like a packaged thing where it's like a set dinner menu.
1: Okay.
0: And I didn't know, I guess you could deviate from it. And so we show up and of course there's like nothing on the menu that she'll eat because it's like foie gras and stuff like that, which is duck liver. And I mean, fish was the main dish.
1: Any kind of liver is just nasty.
0: I love foie gras. That's good.
1: Blech.
0: I will say there's times where it's too strong. Yeah. But if it's done right, if it's good. It's not overpowering. But anyway, so we show up and Peyton literally won't eat anything. So it was like a 5-course meal and I just ate 2 of everything. And then the only thing, and it worked because also there, their portions are tiny. So it's just like a regular meal. But we were able to switch her main dish from the fish to the chicken only because when we first got there, we were trying to talk to the waitress and she was trying to be nice. She goes, the only way at this point, like you would have had to have changed your
1: order.
0: Done
1: it ahead of time.
0: She goes, I can only change it if you tell me you have an allergy. And Peyton goes, I'm allergic. And so then that's when she goes, all right, I get you. I'm allergic. So she ended up eating chicken and that was the only thing. We literally went to the Eiffel Tower in Paris, had a 5-course meal, and she ate the chicken.
1: Well, she's still crazy picky, but she'll eat more than she used to. She eat meal different things.
0: Uh-huh.
1: What will she eat now? Obviously, still chicken.
0: She really doesn't eat any seafood. She won't eat hot dogs. She just doesn't really eat that much meat.
1: She'll eat a hamburger every now and then.
0: Yeah,
1: which she would not do when she was a kid.
0: No, but that and then meanwhile, then went.
1: Well, here's her staple food: macaroni and cheese.
0: Yeah.
1: Which right?
0: We can't go wrong with macaroni and
1: mashed
0: cheese.
1: Potatoes.
0: Yeah. Cheese and bread.
1: Yeah.
0: That's really what it is.
1: And Tyler will eat anything.
0: Yeah. Well, because me and Cole, that's my husband, when we were on our honeymoon, we went to Thailand and I ate crickets. Literally, the crickets were.
1: Oh, we had crickets in Mexico recently.
0: And the thing is, I mean, call me crazy. They're actually pretty good.
1: I didn't love them.
0: If you
1: I didn't
0: get out
1: hate
0: of
1: them.
0: Your
1: I mean,
0: head, if you
1: I like crunchy stuff.
0: I know, but if you're not paying attention to, like, I'm eating a cricket.
1: You wouldn't know it. That's what it was.
0: Because it's just salty and crunchy.
1: Yeah.
0: That's really all it is.
1: Because we were actually eating them like just the crickets.
0: Yeah.
1: Which
0: oh,
1: was,
0: I was eating crickets and silkworms.
1: Well,
0: so
1: yeah. Did they taste, were they chewy and rubbery?
0: No, because it's a silkworm that has like a hard casing. And then when you're eating it, I will say the inside's a little mushy.
1: Ugh.
0: So that's, again, we're probably, hopefully if you're in the car, you're not, if you're like me, you're probably driving with one hand, eating with the other. So maybe we're grossing you out right now. But
1: put down the Doritos, yeah. Pick up some crickets.
0: But yeah, no, so the crickets were actually pretty good. I think the thing that I actually ate in Thailand that I was choking to get it down was actually chicken liver on a stick. We got it from like a street vendor.
1: No kind of liver.
0: It was pasty.
1: Oof.
0: And I remember having to like, I wasn't wanting to offend them. So I was just like eating it as quickly, but you couldn't swallow it fast enough.
1: Tony and I went to this, we had this excursion and we went to this farm where this guy was a world gold medal winner for his goat cheese.
0: Huh.
1: And it was a goat farm, and you go in, and there's like, you're driving up on this dirt road, and there's like 100 goats that you can't get out of the middle of the road. Like, just getting through to go to the farm was like an adventure. And then you go, and I don't know what they use it for. I guess fertilizer for the food for the goats mm-hmm. or something. But there is literally a mountain of goat poop. And 10 feet away is like the house where he does all the making of the goat cheese.
0: I get good fertilizer.
1: So we go in there, and it was actually very interesting the way that the process and all that. But I'm okay with goat cheese. But I need it to be on a salad or something like that. Your mom, no way. So he's there, and you're so. The reason I thought about this is you're talking about you didn't want to offend him.
0: Oh, okay. Yeah. Right? I was wondering where are we going with this?
1: So you didn't want to offend them, so you ate the chicken, or the, was it chicken livers?
0: Yeah.
1: All right. So we're in this place, and we're in this tiny little room, and he's got like a bar set up, and he's cutting the goat cheese, and the guide's telling us, you know, this guy's famous. And in the world of goat cheese, this guy's he's a superstar. And so he hands it to us, and I put it in my mouth, and I'm able to do what you did, which is to choke it down.
0: Uh-huh.
1: Your mom
0: probably spit it out in his face.
1: Not in his face, but in her hand. She literally put it in
0: her
1: mouth and immediately just spit it back out.
0: She does not care about offending anyone.
1: And I'm sitting there, I'm like, I'm choking it down. I'm going, because it was not good. So you got to really be into goat cheese. But this guy was evidently a world famous goat cheese maker.
0: Oh. Did you even ever, we're about to run out of time. Did you ever even answer what food you liked?
1: All right. The food that I didn't like when I was a kid that I really like now are collard greens, or just any kind of greens. So collard greens and mustard greens. What's the other name for it? Not collard greens, but I hate it when this happens. What's the other word for, like, it's the same thing?
0: Turnip greens?
1: Turnip greens. Thank you. Turnip greens, any kind of greens. Now I actually like them, but I have to drown them in pepper sauce.
0: I know.
1: So I don't know if it's the greens that I like
0: or the hot sauce
1: or the pepper sauce that I like.
0: Yeah.
1: But because my grandmother had a garden, and you know it was probably 2 acres big, and she grew everything: corn, lima beans, greens, tomatoes. You name it, she grew it.
0: Were you trying to? There's this video out there that it went viral like years ago. It was like beans, greens, tomatoes, potatoes, you name it. You literally just quoted. I don't even know what you're talking about. Well, for those of you listening, if y'all know what I'm talking about, you'll get it. Otherwise, you probably can look it up. Just type in like collard greens, you name it video.
1: All right. Well, so.
0: Yeah, I was the fact.
1: Well, thank you for that. We've got about 10 seconds left. Listen. Believe it or not, we're retirement planners, and if you want some help with retirement planning, we know how to help you. 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Y'all have a great week. We've had a good time.
0: See y'all next time.
2: 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Freedom Financial Group is not permitted to offer, and no statement made during this show shall constitute tax or legal advice. Our firm is not affiliated with or endorsed by the U.S. government or any governmental agency. 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
6: California spent $189 million to give every state prisoner an iPad, who could, in theory, use the devices to contact the families of their victims, and some of them did. Digital equity, huh? Marxism sure is fun. And yeah, these criminals are turning the devices into personal porn theaters. In the words of one inmate, California's death row is populated with desperately degenerate criminals who see the tablets as a way to satisfy their basest fantasies and desires, all thanks to California taxpayers. Prisoners can receive nude photos and view porn on these devices, though it seems like they're getting the porn from contacts on the outside. What's more, one of the prisoners already got busted using his tablet to sexually exploit a 12-year-old girl, making thousands of calls and soliciting explicit image in violation of no contact orders.
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0: Welcome to Alabama Politics This Week. I am Dale Jackson. I'm a radio talk show host. You can hear my show Monday through Friday from 5 to 9 a.m. on WVNN in Huntsville, all over the state of Alabama, on various streaming apps. 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Mecca Music is here with us as well, as always. And she is the CEO of 256today.com. Smart news for smart people. And we've got a smart show for you today. Joining us, Alice Lessman. She'll be with us. She is a Madison City Councilwoman. We'll talk with her about regional cooperation.
1: They've had some big issues coming up as well that might be facing the rest of the state. So it'll be interesting to get her take.
0: Like Airbnb and all these other things that are going on over there with those issues that are taking place in Madison. We'll get into all of those things. And I've got a parting shot for you that I predicted months ago. This might be the year, guys. Democrats might got it. Stay tuned. Stay tuned for this, too, because let's go ahead and get to it. Let's get to the two-minute warning. Oh, is it my turn? Okay, good. Let's talk a little bit right now about low turnout. And you've seen a couple of articles written across all of Alabama media where people are bemoaning how low turnout was during the runoff election and complaining about it and suggesting that maybe it's just too expensive. We got to do away with the system we have right now. No, let's have a jungle primary. Don't know what that is. Let's have ranked choice voting. Don't know what that is. Let's change the system because not enough people are showing up. Alternate point of view. I like it when my vote counts more. I mean, that's just it. So the fewer people that show up, the better off it is for people like me. But if that's the argument you're going to make, you better try real hard, because doing away with a round of the runoff is going to be very hard. We saw what happened with the Public Service Commission, Mecca, where we had a conversation about, let's just make this a point and do away with the whole thing. Huge uproar. And they're like, okay, well, what if we just try to do this a backdoor way by appointing some people and then doing it differently? And that's what they ended up doing. But they couldn't take away people's vote.
1: Exactly.
0: Never going to happen.
1: It's never going to happen. And it shouldn't happen. I like your very selfish point of, listen, this makes my vote more important. That is, it is true. Yeah. And it is fun. I'm not going to deny that. But we live under a majority system wins. Mm-hmm. Our majority wins system.
0: 50+1. And
1: exactly. I mean, you can't take that away.
0: Yeah, you can't. Look, I envision a scenario where you do away with this. And you do something where you say, okay, well, we're not going to do it or stop. Imagine 12 people run for a seat.
1: Exactly.
0: And one guy gets like 12% and wins the entire thing.
1: And now he wins.
0: Terrible idea. It's a terrible idea. Give people more. Look, if people choose not to participate in the system, that in itself is a choice.
1: Exactly. You can't take away that choice. And yeah, I mean, I'm not as selfish as you. I would like more people to participate.
0: I would not.
1: I mean.
0: I would not. I would like them to go to the polls and go, you know what? There's a Taylor Swift concert or something I want to go watch, and then off they go. I would much rather they just do that.
1: No, I would love to see people more engaged, but you cannot take away the option.
0: Okay, so you hate Taylor Swift. All right, moving on. Let's talk a little bit about Iran, and is this thing actually over? I was driving in today, and I saw 3.03 on a gas pump, which means 2.9 is right around the corner, and we might be under $3 a gallon gas. I've been predicting on this show that before the election comes, we'll be down to like 270 during the midterms. And if we get to that point, I think Donald Trump's going to be able to say, look, we're right back where we were. Plus, Iran's being a little bit nicer now. And look what we've done, and things are going great. Plus, they're buying our soybeans and all this other stuff. But it has been a rough road to get here, and there is no guarantee that this thing is actually over. So, Mecca, is this

0: And also, that was a very good point, and I agree completely with what you said about if the gas prices get there, this is all going to be like, it doesn't really matter.
1: I mean, as long if Iran is being a good boy, and the gas prices are down to where they were or close, and the oil prices are almost there. So if gas prices drop back down, maybe even below, it's going to be a pretty interesting
0: So
1: conversation about
0: is
1: this.
0: this is my question. So as long as oil is moving, we had talked about the terms how this is going and what they've agreed to and are these good deals. Do you think as long as gas prices go down or oil prices, because it affects so many
1: It was their
0: different
1: only
0: things,
1: weapon.
0: if they go down, do you think people will even care about the terms
1: Yes,
0: of?
1: I think they'll care about terms. It's going to be about their behavior. I mean,
0: Okay.
1: that's going to be tied to the if their behavior is crazy and they're still attacking Israel and doing all sorts of stuff, and Israel's attacking Lebanon, gas prices are going to go back up.
0: Right.
1: So it's all connected. You have to get it all, and Trump's going to have to deal himself a straight here. I mean, he's going to have to. That kind of sounds kind of funny. It wasn't a pun
0: That's
1: intended that
0: straight.
1: way,
0: Yeah, I know.
1: but he's going to have to get a straight here and pull this off in order to win this. If he wins, he's going to win big. And that's the point. I'm not talking about in the midterms. I'm just saying politically. If they lose at the end, people are going to hate him for it. If we could walk out of this with a better situation, people are going to be happy he went in. That's all it is. That's why all this stuff that was going on before was just stuff in the moment. And that's why people were reacting to it the same way they react to the reflecting pool. Like just irrational anger all the way around. The end result is the key to all of this.
0: Correct.
1: All right, talking more about things that matter, housing. This seems to be a bill that was interesting for Donald Trump to take the stand he took this week. He gets a bipartisan bill passed. Democrats and Republicans come together, even though Tuberville and Britt were split on this. And then Trump comes in at the end and says, I'm just going to hold this thing for a few days until you guys work on the Save America Act. Now, I don't think he thinks he's going to get the Save America Act passed. I think he thinks he's going to start a conversation about it and have people mad about it because it's an issue that, for some reason, Democrats have taken the 20 position on an 80-20 issue, and eventually he'll sign the housing bill because it's overwhelmingly popular as well. Now, why were Tuberville and Britt split on this? And I thought Tuberville made a hell of an argument. He's like, look, we're going to dump all this money into some grants. Where are the grants going to go? Where are the populations are? Where are the populations? Blue cities. What are the blue cities going to do with that money? They're going to give it to illegal immigrants. That's the argument that Tuberville was making. And he was saying the housing problem, we have a housing problem that is related to that. You got 20 million people in this country who are here illegally. There was a court ruling not 3 days ago that said the Haitians and the Syrians have just been coming in and walking up to the border and going, they're like, what? They're like, asylum. They're like, get your ass in here and come on in and do whatever you want. And they say they got to go. So that was his argument that the housing problem is a population problem more so than
0: Another one
1: anything
0: of his
1: else. But just let me finish here.
0: yeah.
1: And Britt's like, hey, we need to bring it down
0: Take
1: no
0: up all
1: matter
0: the
1: what.
0: time.
1: The Britt's argument was got to bring it down
0: No,
1: no matter what.
0: exactly. And this was, isn't this Brits Committee her chair? I mean, she's been doing everything to move this forward, and she did do a lot to address what a lot of people consider a crisis in the country. Another thing Tuberville said was like, lower the interest rates. It's like that'll fix a lot of the housing affordability problem, and he's not necessarily wrong.
1: Now, also, it would be a little, maybe a little 3D chess here. It was going to pass anyway. It was bipartisan.
0: A good
1: And
0: point to.
1: Tuberville can kind of hit some of his issues that he wants to hit by being a no vote on this, and it's not going to matter.
0: Exactly. And the other thing about this is because it's passed both houses, if as long as Trump doesn't veto
1: He's not
0: it,
1: going to veto his own bill. I mean, he's holding
0: he's
1: it
0: holding it, but
1: for
0: it'll
1: leverage.
0: pass, but it'll go through anyway with no action in what, 10 days?
1: No, he will sign this bill. There will be a signing ceremony on this bill. He is holding it to have a
0: The
1: conversation
0: traumatic
1: about,
0: effect.
1: yes, it's theater. Yes. The guy's a WWE Hall of Famer. He gets it. He understands it. All right, moving on. Let's talk a little bit about residency. I thought this was over, but apparently it's never going to end. And I'm sorry, guys. I got to admit something to you. This is all my fault. In the court documents, I come up. They talk about an interview I had with Tommy Tuberville. I asked to see his driver's license. And apparently, that's just the start of all of this. That was 7 years ago, by the way.
0: Are you serious?
1: Yes, it was 2000.
0: Wait, this is in the court thing
1: Yeah,
0: then?
1: it was in two. Read
0: I'm
1: the
0: sorry. I'm
1: documents.
0: sorry. Go
1: Okay,
0: ahead.
1: read the doc. Can I talk? Okay. And so in 2019, that's when that happened. Can we just do a little thing about math here for a second? 2020, 2021, 2022, 2023, 2024, 2025, 2026. How many is that?
0: I'm pretty sure it's seven.
1: That's seven. What are we doing? I mean, this thing is stupid. My argument when I asked for a driver's license was never that he wasn't living here. It was just that he hadn't gotten an Alabama driver's license.

0: thought I was being kind of a jerk about it at the
1: what?
0: Same time. I know,
1: you?
0: It's crazy. I was making I also could be a WWE Hall of Famer sometime. It was theater.
1: I am shocked that that's what happened.
0: So what's funny about it is they're still trying to make the argument that he hasn't been living here 7 years.
1: Right.
0: It's going to be impossible. It doesn't matter there either. He's been a United States Senator for 6 of these years. He was running for it the rest of the time. It's impossible to make that argument. And I did a little homework that no one else did.
1: Oh.
0: I called down to Florida, and I got in touch with somebody that works in one of the election offices, and I explained to them this situation. They wouldn't go on the record, but they said there's no way they'd ever try to charge this, because this happens all the time where people are transitioning.
1: Oh, yeah.
0: And they'll vote in one state before they register in the other. And the whole thing's ridiculous. It is pathetic.
1: Let me add one thing to it.
0: Yes.
1: So what was it, a status hearing? Was just canceled in this whole
0: court. Because
1: they
0: want a dismissal.
1: Well, okay, thank you.
0: Yeah.
1: I was about to say that, but you just cutting me off.
0: Sorry,
1: go
0: ahead.
1: No, but that was
0: you didn't read the document, so I figured maybe you didn't know. But the reality is that they're going to continue fighting this fight because Doug Jones has made a calculation. His calculation is, in order to get his people excited, he has to say almost nothing and just let the National Democratic Party do its thing, its anti-Trump thing. So the only thing he's going to be able to do is be like, Tuberville's not from here.
1: Mm-hmm.
0: Tuberville's not from here. Which is kind of funny because I think Doug Jones would let a lot of people that aren't from here come here. So I don't know. But now all of a sudden they're doing the you're not from around here thing. But in Doug Jones's defense, Democrats have been doing the you're not from around here thing for a long time.
1: Mm-hmm.
0: You know, they started a whole war over the fact that they didn't like that people were from other places being here. But, you know, whatever. We can have a conversation about the Civil War at another date. I named my son after a Union general, so it's no surprise that I don't like Democrats all that much. All right, let's take a quick time out. Alice Lessman will be with us here in just a bit. Stay tuned.
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9: I'd have my mom call the number on the screen. You come see me alone. We'll work it out. Really, we will.
0: Welcome back to Alabama Politics This Week. I'm Dale Jackson. With me, as always, Mecca Music.
1: And this week, we have Madison City Council Member Alice Lessman here to join us. Alice, thank you so much for being here.
11: Thank you for having me.
1: Yes. All right, y'all had a big week, I'm going to say. I watched the entire, four-hour meeting. And there was a big issue that Madison is tackling that a lot of other communities throughout Alabama might be as well. And these are short-term rentals.
11: Yes.
1: Talk to me about how Madison approached this. Now, y'all did not ban them. Y'all chose to regulate them.
11: Correct. And what some people may not realize is that short-term rentals has been ongoing, and even with the last council. And so there's been research going on with our council. We've been researching this issue, and the short-term rentals have been going on unregulated. And so many of the complaints we got, which noise, parking, parties, all that was addressed in this ordinance. So we had all that research. Then we had a work session in March 25th, and we first talked about it. So then our city, our attorney and planning department came back with what they heard from the public and from that work session, and did a rough draft on, and so we had another work session, public work session, on May 11th. Now, the public cannot speak during those work sessions, but you can listen, and we put a lot of feedback, and that is where then we left a period where the public could contact us or the city, and we even had two sessions where the public came in and just talked themselves with the city. So all that, and then it came down to this final ordinance, and that is what we voted on Monday night.
0: So the goal is not to do away with Airbnbs. It's to say, okay, here's a problem we have, like you mentioned, the parties and stuff like this. Let's have a set of rules in order to deal with these things. And at the end of the day, you're going to allow a certain number of them. Here's my question. Are there more operating in the city right now than the number you're going to allow?
11: So that's a great question, because that is where we came up. People are asking, where is the 190 coming up from? Mm-hmm. That we are estimating, which is kind of a hard estimate. The last meeting, I think it was 60 to anywhere
0: to 180.
11: You could
0: have just gone on Airbnb and searched.
11: Well, however, they don't have to put their address on Airbnb, because that is something some people have brought up. So this way, we would have accountability. You have to apply now to have a short-term rental. So let me go back to the number was 190. That's 0.75 of the percentage, 0.75% of the housing in Madison. And that way it can grow with our growth. But the key thing for this ordinance for me was that it was a template. It was a starting point. It can be modified. It gives us accountability. Where are these short-term rentals? And then we can see how it goes, and we'll modify. I'm not sure that everybody realizes this is not set in stone. Gotcha. We can always.
0: It's a good answer.
1: Well, yes. You heard a lot. Obviously, you've been working on this, you know, since you joined council or elected to council. What were you hearing from people? Because there were owners there at the meeting who talked about, listen, this is my investment. This is what I'm gonna, you know, what I feed my kids with, things like that. In addition to all the people who were against it.
11: Yes. So many of the owners were talking about how it provides housing for people that come into Madison that may not know where they want to live yet, or it's just a different place when you come to, you know, we're going to have the SEC coming in 2027. So this provides something different than just a hotel, when you're bringing your family for graduation. Somebody, I think one of the public people had mentioned, people that gave the comments mentioned how they come to graduation and they would like to bring extended family.
0: No, look, every time I've gone to an SEC football game when I've had to take my kid and wife, which means it's going to be way less fun, Airbnb is the way to go. I mean, we don't go to a hotel.
1: No, absolutely.
0: Yeah,
1: no.
0: So, I think it's good that there's a number. Are other cities having this problem too? Is this being addressed? Does the state need to take it up?
11: So, I don't think the state needs to take it up. But, you know, I've always been more on the local control. I know that Decatur had recently passed something. The difference with theirs that I've heard from is they did anti-clustering, and that is something that we are looking at once we had passed this ordinance, and we are going to look at that very closely. I want to say, too, we've got, with our growth, we've got Space Command coming, FBI coming. We've got, and a lot of people want, we want them in Madison. A lot of people want to come to Madison for our schools. And while you're looking around, it's nice to be able to stay in a house. And I know that some people have concerns, and you're always going to have the concerns with who's going to stay in these short-term rentals. And I just have to say, for a story of mine that sparked up, I thought about this the other day, but my very first house, because I had lived in an apartment when I was early 20s, and I thought, you know, a house is a big deal. You know, you're going to have to do maintenance and everything. And so I actually rented a house. My first house was I rented in Madison, and I fell in love with Madison. Now, of course, I tell you, I mean, the schools is really what brought us back to Madison because we ended up.
1: You mentioned growth.
11: Yes.
1: It's not, we've got Space Command, Eli Lilly, FBI, so many people coming here. In addition to offering different housing options, what else is Madison doing to stay on top of that growth?
11: Well, we are working with, you know, surrounding communities as well. We've talked with Huntsville and Athens.
1: With all of them, though, together, a lot of the big wins,
11: yeah.
1: Is it more of a team project?
11: Yes, yes. We've actually had some of our chamber go up to Colorado to talk to them. Our Madison chamber sat down and talked with the Space Command's PA and talked about our schools and gave him a lot of information to take back as well. So I think it's just a win-win. You know, when we're working together, this regionalism brings things like our Slaughter Road project that's been in the works for years.
1: And why is that one so complicated? Tell me why that's complicated. It's just a road, Alice. Why is it so complicated?
11: Right. It's a road that's owned by multiple municipalities. Some people know that, some don't. But you have to all come to an agreement. And that's been over at least 4 or 5 years, I know, in the works. And we've got the Appropriations Act passed where we're going to get $3.5 million to go for the widening of Slaughter Road, and that's very important.
0: Well, before we move on, just real quick, North Alabama has a history of working together very well. Mm-hmm. The other parts of the state don't do it as well, and there's a lot to learn from up there. So up here, I guess, would be a way to say it. But, I mean, that's how you guys operate.
11: Yes, yes. And our legislators, our state legislators, they are at a lot of our events. They go all over the place, and I must say we do have a very good relationship with them.
1: All right,
11: we've got much time. We got.
1: So. I know. We're running out of time, but I've got to ask really quick. We had this conversation beforehand. I am so hyped for America's 250th.
11: Oh yeah.
0: Was at the UFC fight.
1: No, not that. It's not that kind of hype. But the rest of the hype. So what is Madison doing? I know so many communities across Alabama are doing so much. What's Madison got up for the 250th?
11: Yes. Well, I'm glad you asked because tonight we've got a children's parade. It starts at 6:45, I believe. Yes, and we're going to have our pup mayor Cooper. And he'll be leading that. And then on July 2nd, we've got a parade going on. It'll be on County Line. July 3rd, we've got fireworks at Dublin. And July 4th, Toyota Trash Panda Stadium. We've got fireworks going on.
0: There we go.
1: So
0: Alice,
1: everything's going to be huge this year.
0: There we go. Alice Lessman, Madison County Councilwoman. Thank you so much for being here today. Mecca's leaving as well. Party Shot is next.
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0: Welcome back to Alabama Politics This Week. I'll get to the parting shot in just a moment, but before I do, head on over to yellowhammernews.com. You can watch all my videos. 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Right now, though, let's get to that parting shot. My parting shot this week is directed at Democrats who are going to tell you, hey, the runoff is over. We now have a slate, and this is the year. We're already starting to see those articles that talk about what a good slate of candidates there are for Democrats. How Shamari figures, even though he's been specifically drawn out of his district, is still going to make it competitive. And I got to tell you, no, they're not. And no, this is not the year for Democrats. Remember, and most people don't know this, who is the Senate candidate running against Barry Moore for Democrats? Oh, you don't know? Good. Because either do I. I can't remember his name. It's either Ever West or Wes Ever. The point is, nobody knows. This isn't realistic. This isn't the year. You got to build that bench up. Doug Jones is good to have out there at front. Maybe he can draw some people across the finish line, even though he's going to lose by 20 points. This is not the year for Democrats, but this is the year for people to write articles about how this is the year for Democrats. So keep that up like you do every single year. As for the rest of you, thank you very much for watching and listening to Alabama Politics This Week.
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16: Time's running out in the quake-devastated Venezuela. I'm Carmen Roberts, Fox News. 3 days after massive twin earthquakes struck the South American country, rescue efforts are ramping up as crews desperately search for survivors under the rubble-flattened communities. The death toll soaring again, topping 1,400, with nearly 69,000 people missing. Fox's Dana Marie McNichol reports from Florida.
17: It has been incredible to see the immense support. People are boxing with tears in their eyes, waiting 2 hours to donate goods. I'm talking diapers, water. And so many of those people I've spoken to here, they are thankful for the Trump administration and how quickly they have moved efforts and resources here. U.S. military forces and the most elite search and rescue crews are on the ground with their canines. Now, U.S. Southern Command are leading the efforts. Acting Venezuelan President Delcy Rodriguez said that President Trump called her yesterday to reaffirm U.S. government support there. So survivors still trapped under the rubble. The death toll continues to rise.
16: And in Iran, we have renewed U.S. and Iranian attacks threatening the ceasefire. Another ship was struck in the Strait of Hormuz, followed by Iran's attack on one Thursday. And the U.S. retaliated yesterday, and Iran responded today with more strikes on a U.S. ally, Bahrain.
18: Bahrain did not immediately report any damages. The U.S. has said, though, that any disruptions in the Strait of Hormuz would be a violation of this memo of understanding.
16: Fox's Madeline Rivera says Iran leadership responded.
18: A member of Iran's parliament wrote this on X. The reality in the Persian Gulf has changed. The Strait of Hormuz is governed by Iran, so respect the rules, use secure routes, do not mistake control for escalation.
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4: More on the attacks in the Middle East, the U.S. and Iran accusing each other of violating that memorandum of understanding aimed at winding down the conflict and reopening the strait. And Israel's ambassador to the U.N., Danny Danon, tells Fox News.
5: We need the Lebanese army to deploy and to assume those positions. So it will be a gradual process. And at the end of this process, hopefully, if the implementation will be successful, we will not see Hezbollah next to our border. That is the most crucial point for us.
4: The ceasefire agreement is also tied to that ceasefire framework between Israel and Lebanon that includes a requirement for Hezbollah to disarm. Democratic Socialist Aligned candidates swept New York primaries, moving closer to Congress and raising questions about the Democratic Party's future. Fox's Rebecca Castor in Washington.
6: All three candidates, backed by New York's Democratic Socialist Mayor Zohran Mamdani, won their primary races. And being in heavily blue districts, they all now have a clear path to Congress, where they'll try to bring their radical policies with them, like universal health and child care, abolishing ICE, and limiting the power of the Supreme Court. Lisa Avila Chevalier is one of the more controversial candidates. She's referred to the U.S. as a disgrace, talked about wiping her dirty hands on the American flag, and supports a world without borders, prisons, and police. Party leader Hakeem Jeffries did not back any of these candidates in the primaries, but is now offering his congratulations.
4: And 15 moderate lawmakers and candidates signed a pledge to promote capitalism over socialism. As South Carolina's family parakeet, Spoodles, officially chirps his way into the record books as the world's oldest living parakeet, 32 years old and 86 days, Guinness World Records confirmed that the Charleston Feathered Senior, owned by Amanda Beth, is now holding that title. I'm Carmen Roberts. This is Fox News.
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8: 6-20-26.
2: could totally see this running around my house.
8: Okay.
2: It's a 6-foot robot.
8: 6 foot?
2: Yes.
8: Taller than everyone in the household.
2: By at least 4 feet. Poor guy.
8: What is it?
2: Huh?
8: What does it do?
2: Oh, it's amazing. It has the name Neo, and it can lift, like, I don't know, 200 pounds.
8: Okay.
2: It folds the laundry.
8: Okay.
2: Does the housework.
8: Right.
2: Vacuums.
8: Is this a legitimate thing, or is this, like, coming soon, summer 2028?
2: No, no, no. They say that you can buy it now. You can put a deposit down. Let me see. They want 20 grand down, and you can order it right now. And when it ships, it's going to be $499 a month. So $500 a month.
8: A subscription fee on your robot.
2: Isn't that nuts?
8: And you don't pay the bill. It's just going to power down and stand in the middle of the living room.
2: Like the Wizard of Oz guy.
8: Or stand murder there. You.
2: Yes. Oh, God. That'd be awful. You pay or else. You pay or
8: okay,
2: else.
8: I'll get my credit card.
2: Okay. I'm thinking about getting one.
8: Okay.
2: Because I think it'd be just amazing. Now, would you want one?
8: Oh, absolutely. To do all the chores? Sure.
2: Yes. The promo video, it looks like science fiction. That has just totally come true. The Wall Street Journal folks, they got their hands on one. And they ran it through some real chores.
8: Okay.
2: And said that it actually did work. But this is where the dream gets a little strange. Because every single task that the robot pulled off, it wasn't necessarily thinking. It wasn't learning. I'll tell you more about that in just a second.
8: I'm intrigued.
2: It's you're going to be, I don't know if you'll be shocked, because you're a little tainted when it comes to AI and robots and things like that.
8: That's a fair criticism.
2: You call it a toaster.
8: It is. It's a toaster people talk to.
2: Did you see the new Amazon self-driving car?
8: No, Jeff Bezos car?
2: It really does look like a toaster. It does.
8: They must be watching the show.
2: I have to get a picture of it just because I'm like, yeah, it really does. Andrew's right. It does look like a toaster. 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Okay, this is the catch. So you imagine you've got this 6-foot robot running around in your house, and it does whatever you want it to do. Load the dishwasher, clean up the dog poop. Doesn't matter what it is. You could be sitting in your comfy chair watching the World Cup, and you could say, go get me a beer.
8: Sure.
2: And it's going to go get you the beer. And in order to do these things, you have to be in expert mode. And expert mode is that there's somebody doing all of the robot's tests.
8: It's not a... No.
2: Yes. Expert mode. This is what it is. The CEO told the Wall Street Journal, if we don't have all this data, we can't make the product better. And so before you buy one, you know, there's some safety concerns, obviously.
8: Well, you're going to buy this. You're going to pay $500 a month, $20,000 down, so that someone can see into your home at all times.
2: That's the part I don't like.
8: Of course that's the part you don't like.
2: But I really like the part of, like, you know, one of the things I hate to do is fold laundry.
8: Okay.
2: I mean, I will wash the floors. I will pick up dog poop out of the yard. But when it comes to folding laundry, I think it is a complete waste of time.
8: You only have 2 people in your home.
2: Yes.
8: We have 7.
2: Oh,
8: imagine
2: my gosh.
8: Folding that laundry.
2: No.
8: But I don't want someone peering into my lives 24/7.
2: No.
8: Just so I don't have to do the dishes. That
2: yes.
8: is not a trade I'm willing to make. Also paying for that trade.
2: There's a real person somewhere located in the United States that is telling that robot, lift it up, pick it up, fold this, do this.
8: No, thanks.
2: No?
8: Because I was going to ask, is it even connected to the internet? Because I would worry that the videos were being transmitted. This is a billion times worse.
2: Yes, it is. This is really bad.
8: I mean, think of this. This person could then have the robot. Let's say you leave.
2: Yes.
8: You and Barry go to Pilates, and then the person controlling the robot goes into your bedroom, opens up your jewelry box, empties all the jewelry into something, has the robot go, place it in the front yard, Carl pulls up, scoops it up, and gone.
2: See, I didn't even think about that.
8: They're in your home at all times.
2: But I didn't think it, like, it would steal my diamonds. It's, I mean, it never went into all that.
8: Surrogate stranger in your home at all times. This is a horrible product.
2: Well, it's the Neo, in case you want to check it out.
8: I don't. N-E-O. I don't want to. I've checked it out, and I'm unchecked.
2: And if it ever wants to order dinner, you know what? It likes its steak.
8: Okay.
2: Well done.
8: Well done?
2: Yes.
8: That's awful.
2: Okay. And so I guess we should say goodbye.
8: Let's, can we? Already?
2: Because it's a binary. No? Oh, come on. No. That was really good. You see, let me tell you. We are on a roll because we're just getting started here with the Kim Komando Show. It's the nation's largest, biggest, best, award-winning show about all things digital. Because after all, I'm Kim Komando. It's funny how that really works. And joining us is Andrew Babinski. Just a reminder, you can get the show as a podcast wherever you get your podcasts. But in case you're more of like a visual type person, you want to go to YouTube.
8: YouTube.com/Kim Komando. Go subscribe. I'm a YouTube user. I think YouTube, for the first time ever, it took over, 51% of all streaming?
2: Yeah, it is. It's huge. Force. It is a force.
8: And with the shows that I watch on YouTube, I subscribe because when they post something new, I get a little notification. I don't have to search anything. I don't have to go to the channel. It makes it really easy. Comment, like, share, subscribe.
2: And, you know, I spoke to a bigwig over at YouTube.
8: Oh, Ted YouTube?
2: Yes. Actually, it wasn't Ted. It was his brother, Tom.
8: Oh, Tom is a nice
2: yes.
8: guy.
2: Yes. And interesting stat about our YouTube channel is 75% of our views on our YouTube channel are coming from new people.
8: Non-subscribers.
2: Right.
8: So someone subscribes and goes, well, that's, I don't like that anymore.
2: No, not that. God, you're going to spin a negative on everything. No, it's, well, they're really looking for me, not you. Sure. No, it's the shorts.
8: Oh, that are bringing. Yeah. Yes.
2: So if you have a YouTube channel and you're like saying, well, I don't know if we should be doing shorts. You should be doing shorts.
8: Just make them work.
2: All right, we're going to start out with a warning. Someone could be watching your house right now. We're not talking about the new robot. Okay. We're talking about someone could be tracking when you come home, when you leave, when the lights go on, when the lights go off, and who visits your house. And it's actually a growing trend because you can buy these little cameras that you can put in your yard that look like that, that we are showing on the screen.
8: Okay.
2: And some of them are actually even smaller. There's like rocks and speakers, and some look like plants and leaves. And so what's happening is that the thieves are now casing people's homes, first by going to Google Maps to see what kind of house it is and to make sure it's worth even
8: getting
2: it.
8: Who's got the fancy stuff?
2: Yeah, exactly. And then looking at also Zillow to see what's on the inside of the house. And then they're planting these security cameras in people's yards so that this way they can get instant notification when that person leaves or when they come back. And so here are some telltale signs. If you ever come home and there's a flyer on your door like, oh, you know, this was like Goodwill. We wanted to see if you want to do a pickup or anything like that.
8: Right.
2: They just did that to see if you were home.
8: And then since they know you're not home, they plant the camera.
2: Yes.
8: Okay.
2: And then the other thing that they are doing now is that the homes that they are actively going after, they will take like kids' chalk and draw like pictures on the sidewalk. And so if you're ever sitting there like going, oh, look at the cute flowers that are on the sidewalk.
8: Why are they signifying to other bad guys that this is a target?
2: Mine. Yeah, this is mine.
8: Okay. Oh, it's like tagging.
2: Yeah, don't even go there.
8: Okay.
2: So you know, so what do you do? Okay, you look at your Wi-Fi network because sometimes they are tapping into your home Wi-Fi. They're normally powered by solar. Some of these are like those trail cams that they have cards that actually SD cards that you can take in and out. And so they're actually going in and getting the cards.
8: Are they putting them in the bushes?
2: Yes.
8: Or are they putting them on? So they're really hiding them.
2: Yes.
8: So this isn't like a drop and go. They have to sit there and actually do the work to place the camera.
2: It's not that hard. It'd probably take them 30 seconds. Just like boom, bomb.
8: What was that again?
2: That was boom, bomb, pom, pom, bom.
8: Boom, bomb. This is why people come to the Kim Komando YouTube channel.
2: Yes.
8: For boom, bomb.
2: Well, because if we ever start making money, we would have the budget for really good sound
8: That's
2: effects.
8: True. We need more subscribers.
2: So these cameras, right? I shudder at the thought.
8: Oh, God. Gizgo. Next story.
2: Yes, yes. I'm not familiar with this because I don't play a lot of video games.
8: Okay.
2: But Netflix, you know, they've been trying to get into the video game business.
8: It's so annoying.
2: Is it?
8: Because when you go to Netflix to watch something, they're pushing it so hard that it's like the second option. And if you hit something, I thought a game was a show.
2: So oh, did you
8: I
2: really?
8: Saw the preview box. I'm like, well, that looks interesting. I clicked on it. Now I'm in this whole game interface, and you have to exit and get out. It's annoying.
2: You're like, I just wanted to watch a show.
8: That looked really good.
2: Well, they have something called Unhinged.
8: Okay.
2: Okay. And you play Ava, voiced by Zoe Kravitz, and you're trapped in an apartment building during a hurricane. Now, your only lifeline is your phone. So Claire, voiced by Stranger Things actress San Sink, calls you in the game. Your real phone.
8: That's your, cool.
2: Calls your real phone. And then the lights, when the lights go out, you have to move around with a flashlight, move around the room. And so it's kind of like
8: it's
2: this
8: like
2: little,
8: a horror game.
2: Yeah, interactive experience. And Night School Studios behind it, the game's free. It comes out next week.
8: That's really cool. Unhinged. I would actually sit around with all the kids kind of cool. and play it.
2: Let's see. We have Meta's new glasses. They ditched the Ray-Bans. Name. And so now they're just calling Meta glasses.
8: Did they exit the partnership?
2: You know, they probably figured out that they could make more money if they just manufactured their own glasses.
8: Or they figured no one's buying them with Ray-Ban's name on them. Maybe they won't also buy them without it.
2: I don't think that was in the marketing plan.
8: I would be curious to see the numbers because I don't know anyone who has them. Literally.
2: Somebody
8: not
2: must.
8: One person.
2: Well, here's the deal. I think in order to spark sales, they came up with a new version of the glasses. It's called the Starfire Edition.
8: Okay.
2: $399. They did the deal with Kylie Jenner. Okay. So she's now the endorser for these. The AI assistant talks in her voice. Like, hi. Oh,
8: gosh. Okay. I'm still waiting for a selling point here. Okay.
2: Wait. There's a mirror in the case. So in case you want to see how you look,
8: right.
2: You can look at the mirror inside your case.
8: Got a mirror on my phone. Just turn the camera backwards.
2: There's camera, live translation in 20 languages, walking directions. Wired said that there's facial recognition code called name tag sitting on 50 million phones running Meta's app right now. And Meta's like, but it's not turned on.
8: Not yet.
2: Not yet.
8: Just wait.
2: Okay. Okay, now this next story, I want to tell you right now, we are not getting political.
8: You might not be.
2: I don't want anybody to just send me notes like, oh, Kim Komando, at least he didn't kill somebody to become president.
8: Okay.
2: Talking about Tricky Dick.
8: Okay.
2: Richard Nixon.
8: Right. I'm not a crook.
2: Not a crook. Now, what's happening is that he's now trending all over social media. And there's something called Nixon maxing. Nixon maxing. Here, take a listen. Let's watch it.
9: Nixon is from nothing, self-made man, the Abe Lincoln of California, who was vice president of the United States 6 years after getting out of the Navy. Kennedy, okay. I see a silver spoon. Nixon, I see myself.
2: Okay.
8: We got Nixon edits going on right now?
2: Yes, and they're calling him a national treasure.
8: Is he now?
2: Yes.
8: Really?
2: And so
8: have they read about the scandal?
2: You have Don Draper clips that we just saw.
8: Yeah. John Hamm.
2: Cinematic slow motion.
8: Mm-hmm.
2: The rap music.
8: They're edits. Those are what the kids call edits.
2: It looks like a motivational poster.
8: Absolutely.
2: Like, you know, you're going to be... Now, who do you think is behind this?
8: The RNC?
2: That's a good guess.
8: Okay.
2: Yeah. Another sound effect.
8: Boop, boop.
2: That was close. His own foundation.
8: Oh, okay. So it's a fundraising thing.
2: No. A PR team is doing chest compressions on his presidential legacy so that this way he will be remembered as a great guy.
8: That's it?
2: Yes.
8: They don't want money out of this?
2: Nope. It's a new playback.
8: Just want people to think.
2: He's getting a glow up.
8: He is that fond of him?
2: He was really, really a great guy. You know, so Watergate gets cool because somebody added some bass. I mean... Did you hear that Nixon bumped into Gerald Ford in a hallway once?
8: Oh, did he now?
2: Yes. And he said, oh, pardon me. And Ford did.
8: But I'm bumped.
2: Yes, that was a good one.
8: Yeah, he was impeached. Are they just glossing over that part?
2: Yeah, well, that is not part of the whole PR routine.
8: Interesting.
2: He was just a great guy.
8: Sure, absolutely.
2: Now, the interesting one is, who's paying for all this? Because, you know, it takes money to do those videos.
8: Well, you said the foundation. Well, what does it take? You go on Fiverr and hire someone for $500 to make it, make an edit of it?
2: Oh, Fiverr. Yeah, you can imagine. We need you to take President Nixon and mix him with this rapper and put him up on a pedestal.
8: No problem. Give me 24 hours.
2: I'll get it all done, says somebody in India.
8: Bangladesh.
2: All right, picture this. You're at work. Your phone buzzes. It's your kid's number. And, you know, this has happening. It's your kid's voice panic. Oh, I've been in an accident. I need money right now. Or you've been or they've been kidnapped. And, of course, this is your child. You're going to move heaven and earth. But that's exactly what the scammers are counting on, because the criminals are now buying phone numbers and family details from, data brokers. Companies you've never heard of, and they sell it for like a stick of gum, honest to gosh. Then they grab 3 seconds of the kid's voice off a video. They clone it with AI, and then they make the phone call. 1 in 4 Americans have already gotten these phone calls, and some guy lost $15,000 protecting a kid who was never in danger. So you can't stop them from cloning a voice, but you can make sure that they don't get your number. And that's why using Cogni, they hit over 420 data brokers and forces them to delete all your personal information. They keep it gone. Here's the deal. It's been independently audited by Deloitte, and right now it's 60% off, which comes out to be about $7 a month. And you can get this deal 60% off by going to privacykim.com. 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All right, coming up, I have a great AI trick that you can use to see whether or not your little dog or cat is not feeling well. And of course, we have your phone calls on the Kim Komando Show.
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1: Question for you.
0: Yes.
1: So Lisa, the other night, she walked into the kitchen, opened up the pantry, and I mean, it looked like seven bombs went off. There was so much stuff.
0: Cereal.
1: And yeah. Unorganized. And then she grabbed a box and it was empty. Grabbed another box and it was empty.
0: That's frustrating.
1: And now we're just going down on the kids like, seriously, you got to help us out. So I took a picture with my phone. Mm-hmm. And I went to ChatGPT and I said, I want to organize this pantry. What's the best way to prevent kids from stacking things on top?
0: Lock it.
1: Throw away boxes. And, you know, it gave me some great ideas. But then at the bottom, it was four links to purchase products.
0: Yes.
1: And I was like, is this the future of artificial intelligence?
0: It is.
1: Isn't it going to be in every landscape of when we use AI or just when we're asking for advice and it can tie into products?
0: I think anytime it can tie into a product, it will. And what's interesting about that is I just got an email yesterday that said I was selected to participate in the beta for ads in ChatGPT.
1: Oh, well, lucky you.
0: I know. So I went to sign all up. And here's what the part that I thought was interesting is that, so they had the company name filled out. They had my email address. And it said, you know, we need certain information about you in order to let you place ads into ChatGPT. And it said, while we are verifying you, it's okay. Just go ahead and place your ads.
1: Yeah, sure. Why not? It's Wild Wild West.
0: So I'm like, okay, not a problem. 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
5: Fox News, I'm Angelo Bavaro. The U.S. is helping with relief efforts in Venezuela after this week's devastating earthquakes. The death toll climbing to over 1,400.
6: U.S. Southern Command are leading the efforts. Acting Venezuelan President Delcy Rodriguez said that President Trump called her yesterday to reaffirm U.S. government support there. So survivors still trapped under the rubble.
5: Fox's Dana Marie McNichol. New strikes in the Middle East.
7: Officials in Bahrain, which hosts a U.S. military base, say they were the ones that came under attack from Iranian drones. All of this, of course, happening just a day after the U.S. military announced that it launched strikes along the southern coast in Iran. That military action was in response to Iran attacking a Singapore-flagged ship that was transiting the Strait of Hormuz on Thursday.
5: That is Fox's Jeff Paul. 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

0: 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All right, I know that you love Waymos.
1: I do.
0: Okay, what is the biggest advantage for getting in a Waymo?
1: For me, it's like someone back in like the 1970s where they came to your house and then they installed cable television. And you're looking at something that you've always done, the way it's always been, and you see the future. It is literally the future. I had a conversation with one of my uncles like, I don't know, 6-7 years ago. And he is a computer genius. He runs a company's IT side. He knows everything there is to know. And he's sitting there going, there's no way. It's absolutely impossible to have a self-driving car. Do you know how many roads they have to map and how many times and how unsafe it is? And I'm like, we're doing it. It's

0: in a Waymo, this close to getting in Waymo. But I read about Elliot in San Francisco. Hello, Elliot. Thank you for being with us.
1: Hello.
0: So
1: thank you for having me.
0: So tell us what happened.
1: So just off the bat, like also, I agree. I think Waymo self-driving is the future. It feels like that little future that we all imagined as kids, which is fun. I just wanted to add to that. But my experience was a little bit freaky. I've taken Waymos in San Francisco a few times this year, and I've had no problems in the city, despite there being pictures and stuff of Waymo stopping in the street. But I was at an event in San Mateo with my fiance, and it was late at night, and we had to get home. It was going to take an hour. And one of the best things about Waymo is that people don't know is that you can connect your Spotify and you can have karaoke in the car.
0: Karaoke in the car. Now that's the future.
1: Like, amazing. That is the future. That we can sing all the songs we want. So we were singing along, and we looked for some Ubers and Lyfts before that to see if there were any available, but it was late and no one was picking up and there was long wait times. So like, why not do the Waymo? But it goes on the highway, and we haven't done that before. So we decided to get the Waymo and give it a test, and everything was going okay. And then we got to a junction and we saw that there was a backup. So it was like, is there a crash? What's going on? There's a huge queue, a traffic jam, as we call it in the UK. And it turns out there was construction on the freeway. And so as we get onto the freeway, everyone's merging to the left. They're trying to get into the left lane. And the Waymo suddenly starts acting a little bit weird. It goes from its like smooth automated driving to a little bit jerky and a little bit freaky. And on the screen flashes, this ride is being monitored. Please strap up and we're going to pull over. And we're like, okay, this is interesting. I don't know what's going on here, but it still was trying to merge left. But I liked it. It was a weird moment because Waymo has this very like smooth operation. Like it never feels like a human's driving it, which is like good in a way. It feels very like, I don't know, it feels very safe. But this time it was moving quite erratically, almost like someone was controlling it. I don't know if they were or were not. And then suddenly, out of the blue, it felt like a scared animal. It started changing its direction to go right. So it started weaving through cars slowly. And then on the right-hand lane was a construction lane. So there were lights and signs and there were cones. The Waymo goes through the cones, speeds up to highway speeds on this construction lane. At this point, me and my fiance were like, well, this is the way we're going to go, isn't it? Like, this is it. We're done. We don't know what's happening here. It is going full speed down this construction lane. We can see trucks and lights and everything, people working on the road in the distance, and it wasn't slowing down. Suddenly behind us, we hear a siren and the highway patrol shouting, stop, Waymo, stop, Waymo. It didn't stop.
0: How frightening.
1: And at this point, we're like, I don't know what I can do. I don't know if I can even jump in the front of this and it's going to do it into the front of the car and do anything. I don't know what to do. We can't. The doors are locked. No one's picking up on the screen. You can hit a call support. No one was picking up. And eventually, actually, it got to the people and the construction where people were paving the road or something, and it did slow down. And it weaved through all of them over some potholes, what they were fixing, and then pulled off into a neighborhood where eventually, finally, at the nick of time, someone reached down and said, hey, are you okay? Where were you a minute ago?
2: Gosh. So wait a minute. Once you got through the construction, the cops just let you go?
1: Yeah, no one followed us off the highway. Like once we were off the junction, they were gone.
0: That was California Highway Patrol.
2: Sure.
0: Just the highway.
1: Yeah, I think so.
2: But they knew it was a Waymo, so they knew no one was going to be held responsible.
1: I guess that's what it must be. I thought at least we'd get out the car and we'd be told off. I don't know. I didn't know at that point. I was like, is this our fault?
2: No, it's not your fault.
0: Yes. What did I do?
1: You don't know. You're like getting chased. It's like, what's happening?
0: Okay, so it pulls off to the side and then do the doors open?
1: Yeah, so the operator came on and was like, hey, from what I could witness of the last few minutes, it looks like it was a stressful moment. And we're like, yes. And they were like, do you want to get out of the car? We're like, yes. They're like, are you sure you don't want to continue the ride? We're like, absolutely not. Eventually, we called an Uber. We got an Uber and drove us home. But yeah, that was.
0: And then Waymo contacted them with a $50 gift card.
2: Oh, 50? You think it was that high?
1: Actually, three free rides up to 40% off. You're not wrong.
0: Oh, 40% off.
2: Wait a minute. Three free rides up to 40% off?
1: Wait, no, hold on. Three free rides up to $40 each.
2: Oh, okay.
0: Up to $40 each.
1: For the traumatic.
2: Will you ever get in a Waymo again?
1: Probably not on the, I don't think they're allowed on the highway anymore, but no, probably not. Okay. Not

0: anytime soon.
1: Well, see, so that's so, you know, so Elliot, thanks for being with us. And now this is why. I mean, what if this were to happen to me? Think of all the responsibility I have in my life.
2: What if you got an Uber driver who was drunk? Thank the silence. Oh, the silence to that question.
1: I could say stop. He's, and pull over.
2: And he doesn't. He just keeps going.
1: No, he would drive. Because I'd call 911 right on my phone. I'd have Uber safety, and we'd shut that guy right down.
2: Getting on the roads in America is not safe, right? You take risk.
1: Of course.
2: No matter if you're behind the wheel, if I'm behind the wheel, or if a robot is behind the wheel. It's not, you're taking a risk, no matter where.
1: You can't even say that. This guy was blowing through a construction zone.
2: I can Google search right now all the accidents that happened in the
1: he was driving through the construction zone.
2: Right.
1: Okay.
2: Well, we've seen stories where people drive Bentleys through the toll bridges and drive off the side of it.
1: I'm not even going to go there.
2: This is not the definition.
1: Yeah. I was this close to going in Waymo. This close. And then I'm sitting there, I'm listening to Elliot. And once again, I'm saying, you know what? I know too much about technology.
2: You're part of the fear machine. We're never going to put a caller on that says, hey, I took a Waymo last night. It was fine. Thanks, Rob. Appreciate the call.
1: I am so pro technology. You can't say that.
2: So why are you so against this?
1: Because I know how computers operate. I have a degree in computer science. I mean, I know this. I know things that glitch out. This was obviously a glitch.
2: You've also met crazy people, yet you get on the road with them every single day.
1: But I'm not in the car with them.
2: I don't get it.
1: That's just not it. Not getting in Waymo.
2: It's amazing technology.
1: Maybe I should try the Amazon car.
2: I've been in the Tesla self-driving.
1: I would never do that.
2: I knew that was going to set you off.
1: Never.
2: When I was in Las Vegas, I went from the Strip to my buddy's house in the suburbs, and the driver was like, hey, I want to do self-driving. You guys mind? We said no, and we just watched it the whole way, all the driving.
1: You know, you can't do that. You have 5 kids.
2: I'm alive.
1: Yeah.
2: I made it.
1: Hey, if you're looking for a simple tech upgrade you'll use every single day, let me tell you about Raycon's Everyday Earbuds Classic. I've been using them for years, and they become just a part of my daily routine. They're comfortable enough to wear all day, and they fit perfectly into busy, everyday lives. 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Do you know with pets they have something called grimace scales?
2: No.
1: You didn't? I didn't know that either.
2: That's the purple thing from McDonald's. Grimace?
1: What is that called?
2: Grimace, yeah.
1: Is it Grimace? No, yeah. It's not Grimace.
2: Yes, it is.
1: I can't remember the last time.
2: Someone please back me up. See?
1: Okay, it's Grimace.
2: Oh, I got people in the booth telling me you're right.
1: I told you it was Grimace.
2: Stop.
1: So there's a grimace scale that vets use. And so now AI can look at your pets, they say, with a 95% accuracy and say whether or not your cat or dog is not doing well.
2: Like health-wise.
1: Yes. So what you do is you take a video of your pet's face, and then you open up ChatGPT or Gemini or Claude or whatever, and you say, here's my cat or dog, based on the veterinarian grimace scales, check for any signs of pain. Tell me what you notice, if I should call my vet, and don't reassure me if you're not really that sure. So I tried it on Abby.
2: Did it say go to the vet?
1: No. It said Abby was content.
2: Oh, okay. And not happy, just content.
1: She was just sitting around.
2: You know what would make Abby happy?
1: What?
2: She took her in a Waymo.
1: No. You know what? Abby loves Bella. But sometimes Bella gets annoying. So I think...
2: that's how all siblings are.
1: So I think it was... I mean, I was coming down the stairs, and Abby's waiting at the bottom, and Bella was walking right next to me. And so as soon as Bella, gets off the stair, Abby, pounces on her, I'm so ticked off
2: at you. Who do you think you are?
1: So anyway, if you missed that prompt, make sure that you sign up for our free newsletters, because it's going to be the lead story in the newsletter on Tuesday.
2: Oh, nice.
1: So that's it. getkim.com to sign up. And if you do your cat, just know they might want a second opinion because a cat scam.
2: Oh, gosh. That was awful.
1: Hey, we have more of your phone calls coming right up.
2: So bad.
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0: 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Back to the phone calls we go with Cindy in Houston, Texas. Hi there, Cindy.
1: Hi, Kim. How are you?
0: I'm great. Thanks for your call today. So you sent me a note, and it was amazing.
1: Right.
0: I was so excited that I want you to tell everybody the story.
1: All right. I'll be happy to. Thanks for helping my brother save a ton of money on his medical bill. He had an ablation done at a facility as an outpatient, and he had a few little complications, and they decided to keep him overnight. And he was hit with a huge, almost $200,000 bill. So I had read your, I believe it was in Splash of AI, I read about having ChatGPT help with going through your itemized bill. And I have a healthcare background, so I thought it was really great. So anyway, when I heard from my brother that he got such a high bill, I told him exactly what you said to do. I gave him exact verbiage from your Splash of AI, I do believe, and told him to get his itemized bill and then to go to ChatGPT and explain he needed review. And he got back an excellent review of multiple duplicate charges, multiple wrong ICD-9 codes, comments on the facility charge, which was alone $92,000. And so he decided he wanted to send a letter, and then ChatGPT actually even told him, you know, here's what you need to tell him when you send a letter. He sent the letter to the CFO of the facility, and he also sent it to his insurance company. And what he got back was something that helped save him $46,000. So
0: isn't that ridiculous?
1: I couldn't believe it. And what happened was there were so many different ICD-9 codes that were wrong, duplicate charges, so many things on his bill. When I saw it, I couldn't believe it. And so they reviewed everything and all of the charges from the hospital, with the exception of the facility fee. They knocked that charge from 90-something thousand down to around 40-something thousand. And they paid 46 on that 90-something thousand. My brother only had to pay $3,900, which met his deductible for the year.
0: Wow.
1: A catastrophic medical billing. And now all he has to do is he and the hospital are still talking about the facility fee, which was more than double what normally charged. But, $46,000 just from doing exactly what you said to do with ChatGPT, reviewing that itemized bill.
0: Wow.
2: What did that probably take, like 5 minutes?
0: That's it.
1: Yeah, I got an email the other day that said, hey, thanks for your help. I said, don't thank me, thank Kim.
0: Sign up for the free newsletter, buddy.
1: Absolutely, well, yeah, and in fact, you did. You got a new fan now.
0: Well, that is just amazing. I mean, you know, think about that. Like, you know, $46,000 saved on a medical bill. They say that 80% of all medical bills have errors.
2: Well, wouldn't we say that insurance companies have got to be doing this on the back end as well?
0: I would think so. I would hope so.
2: Yeah, because they're the ones saving the money in the long run.
0: For sure. Cindy, thanks for your call today, and also thanks for your note that you sent me. I appreciate that. Gene in Minneapolis, welcome aboard, Gene. It doesn't look like you're having a good day. I see. Instead of saving money, it looks like you've lost, what, almost 60 grand?
2: Whoa.
3: Yeah, just about. Yeah, it's got me tied here. So I'm happy to talk to you.
0: Yeah, so what's going on?
3: So this usually happens before a three-day weekend. I'll start getting texts from my bank that says, here's your code to get into your account, and I'll get them repeatedly. And the first time, it took me about three or four times to realize, hey, somebody's trying to get a code. This isn't mine. So this was like on a Friday evening. And to start with, I'm a professional fiduciary. I'm a conservator, attorney in fact, trustee, that kind of thing. So I have a lot of accounts in several mm-hmm. banks. So they had moved some money from one account to another of my clients. And, of course, by then I couldn't get to the bank until Tuesday. They weren't answering the phones or anything. And so by the time I got into the bank, $57,000 had been taken from one of my clients' accounts.
0: Oh, jeez.
3: Yeah.
0: All right. So let's talk about what might be going on, okay?
3: Okay, great.
0: They like to pick weekends because they know that nobody's working on Monday. And they like to do it on a Friday because a lot of times there are skeleton crews. Working at banking and financial facilities because it's a 3-day weekend.
2: Also, right? They need the money to party.
0: Where is that? But what you need to do is to, you need to run a full scan and probably do a factory reset because I don't know what's on that machine. But there could be an info stealer. They could have cloned your email. You can look at some of your email rules to see if they're forwarding any type. If there could be like you get an email in and they will set a rule that will automatically forward that email to them. But there's just like too many possibilities to say, Gene, this is the only thing that could be happening at this particular moment. So that's why what I would do is of course, with the banking facilities is make sure you have a different recovery channel for each of the ones. Get rid of the two-factor authentication codes. Use an authenticator app instead, so that's on your phone. So these codes are not even going to your email. You're not getting the recovery requests by email. It's going straight to an authenticator app. But you do need to run a full scan, which is not a fun position to be in because, this stuff gets on your machine, and it's a nightmare.
2: But if you don't do something about it, next weekend or the weekend after, it's going to repeat itself.
0: Yeah, and then if you're dealing with clients' money, that's not a good thing to do.
2: Not at all.
0: If we're looking at $60,000, who knows how much other monies that could be hanging out there.
2: Is that protected? Is that money that was stolen?
0: Hopefully it is.
2: Insured?
0: By the bank?
2: I would think so.
0: I mean, hopefully. But it really falls on on us to make sure that we're doing everything that we can, that we're all protected. Gene, I know I just spit out a whole bunch of stuff, but in retrospect, just go buy a brand new computer. Don't use that one again. I wish I had better news for you. Speaking of, we have a quick tip about identity theft I need to pass along here on the show.
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0: 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All right, so we talk about identity theft, but in so often we see that, this data breach, but it sort of becomes white noise after a while. But if you ever want to wonder, like, what should I do to make sure that I'm not in a position where somebody can steal my identity or what happened in a data breach, your first step is to always just call your bank and freeze your account, whatever could be out there that with that credit breach. And also be sure to file a fraud report with all four credit bureaus in case you see any fraud on a routine credit report. And yes, I said four, in case you're wondering. Yes, we have the links to all four over at commando.com. And if you haven't already, hey, listen, we just heard from Cindy, who her brother saved 50 grand by getting our free newsletters. You should subscribe too right now at getkim.com.
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4: New strikes targeting a shaky ceasefire. I'm Angelo Bavaro, Fox News. There are new questions about the state of peace talks with Iran after new attacks in the Middle East.
5: Iran says it hit U.S. assets based right here in the Middle East. And shortly after that announcement, officials in Bahrain, which hosts a U.S. military base, say they were the ones that came under attack from Iranian drones. Now, all of this, of course, happening just a day after the U.S. military announced that it launched strikes along the southern coast in Iran. CENTCOM says its forces struck Iranian missile and drone storage locations, as well as coastal radar sites. That military action was in response to Iran attacking a Singapore-flagged ship that was transiting the Strait of Hormuz on Thursday. Vice President J.D. Vance says if Iran has any issues with the MOU, that is how it's being applied, they can pick up the phone and call them. But he added, violence will be met with violence.
4: Fox's Jeff Paul. The U.S. military is on the ground in Venezuela to help in rescue efforts following this week's back-to-back earthquakes. Fox's Dana Marie McNichol in Florida.
6: South Florida answering the urgent call for help after Venezuela's deadly earthquakes. Hundreds of volunteers accepting donations, sorting and packing life-saving supplies with Global Empowerment Mission. For many, this is personal. Back-to-back 7.2 and 7.5 magnitude earthquakes rocked Venezuela Wednesday night. An unknown number of survivors are still trapped under the rubble.
4: The death toll now up over 1,400. Coming up at the World Cup, Panama takes on England. At New York, New Jersey Stadium, at Philadelphia Stadium, Croatia and Ghana. Later, Colombia versus Portugal and Congo versus Uzbekistan, Algeria versus Austria. Today is the last bunch of matches before the round of 32 begins tomorrow. 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
4: Still lots of unknowns after the U.S. and Iran reached a memorandum of understanding last week aimed at easing Middle East tensions and reopening that Strait of Hormuz as part of the broader ceasefire framework between Israel and Lebanon. The agreement calls for Hezbollah to disarm. Israel's ambassador to the United Nations, Danny Danone on Fox News Live to answer if that is part of the agreement and how that's going to happen.
2: Absolutely. It is a historic agreement. It's a framework that hopefully will lead us to a full peace agreement with Lebanon. We hear the statements coming from Beirut. We welcome them. And I think it's bad news for Hezbollah. It's bad news for Iran, because this agreement is based on the idea that we, the Israelis, we have no motivation to stay in southern Lebanon.
4: This comes amid another flare-up in the Middle East, with Iran and the U.S. launching new strikes. New news in the disappearance of Nancy Guthrie. TMZ reporting it got an email from someone claiming to have video evidence of her abduction.
11: TMZ's Harvey Levin says he's been communicating with a person who claims to have video of two people who kidnapped the 84-year-old from her Tucson home. This person says that the video is on a phone and that they can lead authorities to a safe place where they can find it. Levin says the person also offered to give up the names and addresses of the two alleged kidnappers. The person is asking for a Bitcoin in exchange for the information. This, even though more than $1.2 million in rewards remain available. TMZ claims to have authenticated the emails, but there are questions to why the person doesn't come forward to law enforcement and why they're asking for less than the reward currently offers.
4: Fox's Max Gordon getting word of an earthquake striking Japan, a 4.8 magnitude event near the Izu Islands. No injuries or major damages reported yet. That happened just before a 5.9 size earthquake rocked Afghanistan. I'm Angelo Bavaro, and this is Fox News.
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4: Calm.
0: Turn. Somebody is once again putting a camera in front of our face.
16: That's not true.
0: Really?
16: They're not everywhere.
0: They are everywhere.
16: No, they're not.
0: Okay, smile. Hi. Google Home. You have Google Home.
16: Yeah.
0: Do you like it?
16: I do, yeah. I think it works really well.
0: What's the best part?
16: Well, I mean, we've had it forever.
0: So you're not going to change?
16: No, and I also have YouTube Music. And so it tied in, so I don't have to
0: so
16: add
0: So you're
16: any.
0: In the whole Google infrastructure
16: when
0: ecosystem.
16: When it comes to the home, yeah, absolutely.
0: Well, they have a new upgrade coming.
16: And am I going to hate it?
0: The cameras will now recognize you by your body size and the color of your clothes. But
16: now,
0: they say your face is hidden.
16: I love when they say that. They're like, we understand. You think this is going to be an invasion of your privacy. But we've covered your left eye with an emoji.
0: It's amazing.
16: You no one will know who it is.
0: No, I would never know.
16: But I have the minis. So those don't have cameras, well, right?
0: Well, you know what? When you upgrade, because those are going to be, they're going to be discontinued quite soon.
16: Well, because they don't have cameras and exactly. They can't collect enough information.
0: I mean, they're going to say, like, you know, do you want us to support them forever? We can't do that.
16: What are you talking about? I know you bought 8 for your house, Andrew, but guess what? You got to buy 8 more.
0: So basically, your Google Home, and you have to sign up for the premium edition for this, by the way, will see your silhouette.
16: But they already do that with your voice. They already know, like the speaker in my bedroom knows my voice.
0: Of course it does.
16: And when other people try to use that speaker, they struggle sometimes because it is looking and listening for my voice.
0: But think about this. This is like gym goals. I mean,
16: exactly. I gotta lose 20 pounds. My AI keeps looking at me.
0: It looks at you and goes like, ooh, what happened to you? You better be stop eating the bonbons. Oh, that reminds me of a story.
16: The weather outside is 73 degrees, chubby.
0: Yes. It's kind of the same thing, is that I met my friend Mary for lunch.
16: Uh-huh.
0: And so she rode her bike over, and I said, I'll just, you know, it's like 4 miles away. I said, I'll just go for a run, and I'll meet you there for lunch. So I get there. And she looks at me and she goes, what happened to you? And I said, what are you talking about? She's like, you've been eating too many bonbons sitting
16: are
0: at that desk.
16: Are you serious? She called you overweight?
0: And I said, what are you talking about? She goes, turn around. Your butt is like as big as Kim Kardashian's. And I'm like, oh. And I said, oh, wait. So I'm like, I had like a zipper pocket in my running shorts, and I pulled out like a pair of glasses, my keys.
16: Oh, just your accessories.
0: My water bottle.
16: You had a old fanny pack yes. on your fanny.
0: Exactly. And I'm like, and then she was like, never wear those shorts ever again. Never, ever. But back to the Google Home camera.
16: Right.
0: It has an additional trick that I'm going to tell you about in just a second.
16: All right.
0: Because
16: I like how you use the word trick.
0: It
16: seems like it's going to be stealing my information some way, somehow.
0: That's Google.
16: Of course they are.
0: Let's talk about WebRoot. 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
16: mm-hmm.
0: but now it says it can identify sounds and alert you.
16: What kind of sounds? Remember, I have one of these in my bedroom.
0: You might want to move it. Just saying. Because it's not just motion that it detects now. It could be a dog barking, an alarm blaring.
16: Sure, those are safe.
0: Footsteps at 2 a.m.
16: Still PG, gotcha.
0: Anything else that you might be doing?
16: Yeah, we might be unplugging that one.
0: Okay. So what you can do is open the Google Home app, find familiar face detection. You can turn that off. But you also have to pay for Google Home Premium to get these other things.
16: Oh, well, then I'm not paying for it. All good.
0: Yeah, but you know what?
16: I just wanted to turn on the lights.
0: Yeah, sure.
16: That's it.
0: It's going to be playing back, and you're like, oh, what was that?
16: No, we move along. And just carry on.
0: Oh, you know, the camera would get arrested and be charged with battery.
16: Oh, We didn't need that.
0: Yeah, we did.
16: There's no batteries in it. There's 0 batteries in a Google Home. It plugs into the wall.
0: We were talking about cameras.
16: Do you understand that joke does not work?
0: Okay. It worked for me.
16: Okay.
0: Because I'm laughing.
16: All right. Fair enough.
0: And sometimes I sit back and I think to myself, how can you ever be so incredibly funny?
16: Mm.
0: I look in the mirror. I'm like, gosh, you are so talented.
16: Really? That's interesting.
0: Nobody else does it, so I figure I'm there.
16: Someone's got it.
0: Because after all, it's the Kim Komando Show. It's the nation's largest, best, biggest show about all things digital. And award-winning, too. Andrew and I were talking about this during the break, that you know, I just happen to be in the National Radio Hall of Fame.
16: That's very impressive.
0: And I'm in the ASU Hall of Fame.
16: That's also impressive. Go
0: the
16: Devils.
0: Arizona Broadcasters Hall of Fame.
16: Look at this. You're in all these Halls of Fames.
0: And you're in none.
16: No.
0: Okay.
16: The Hall of Fame just means you've been around for a while.
0: Oh.
16: You can't be.
0: Ouch. Oh, gosh. That one just like went right into me.
16: Only because it's accurate.
0: Andrew Babinski joining us once again. All right. So we just talked about Google Home. Now, imagine you go to the supermarket.
16: Mm-hmm.
0: And you have the cart, and the cart is now called, they're called caper carts. It tracks every aisle that you go to, gives ads and coupons based on the products that you're next to. Okay, it looks like an Amazon store cart. It has a ton of cameras, weight sensors, a touch screen, a location sensors. It says AI is trained on more than 1.6 billion online grocery orders and a decade of grocery expertise to get this right. And when you're all done, the screen comes up and says, are you sure you have everything that you need?
16: Sure.
0: If you want to pay, you could pay for it right on the cart.
16: Okay.
0: And so you don't have to worry about, you know, taking things out of the cart.
16: Right.
0: Which is kind of archaic when you think about it.
16: Well, but I got to load it into my car then with no bags?
0: Well, you probably, like, bring your own little bags.
16: Oh, okay.
0: Because, you know, California, they charge you like 25 cents a bag.
16: It's down to that price? I thought it was 75 cents last time I was on CVS in California. It was ridiculous.
0: Yeah. Well, yeah, that's because you get the long receipt with it.
16: It's true. That's the whole tree right there.
0: Now, of course, you know, it's tracking you.
16: Of course, yeah.
0: Have a problem with that?
16: No, I'm not in my home. I'm at Fry's or Safeway or Albertsons. It's their home. Whatever they want to do is fine.
0: But they are going to be selling everything that you bought. I mean, but wouldn't it be funny if, like, the cart came, like, you know, you're like loading things into the cart, and then the cart speaker says, hey, fatty, put the M&Ms back.
16: Okay. Are you sure? I mean, are you sure? You know, there's a half a calorie box right next to it. You can get that one. I actually, I'm a Costco and a Sam's Club member.
0: Oh, both.
16: Yes.
0: Wow.
16: I get them for free. I'm not trying to brag. But I was at Sam's Club because, I don't know, we were getting meat or something, and they don't have checkouts anymore at my Sam's Club.
0: Oh, is it all just scan and go?
16: It's a huge archway. There's three huge archways before you leave, and you have to scan everything on your app while you're shopping, and then you pay for it on the app while you're shopping. And then when you walk through, it confirms that you are a customer that has paid, dings, and you're on your way.
0: How do they figure out if, like, if somebody's stealing something?
16: They have people at the door, and the archway has got sensors, detectors, cameras, everything. So they're counting all the items in your cart that matches the receipt on your phone before you leave.
0: So you don't have that person at the end of Costco that, like, looks at you and,
16: they
0: like,
16: still have
0: checks
16: that.
0: Every box.
16: The worthless person who goes, oh, 1, 2, 3, 4, 5, I'm pretending that I'm important, but really this is just some sort of optical security measure. Yeah, they still have those as well.
0: Yeah, which, you know, have you ever been stopped by them, like, where they're like, oh, like, you're supposed to have 17 items, but there's, like, 22 items in the cart. And right. I'm like, you didn't count right.
16: I was told this was actually for our benefit, why they're at the doors at Costco. Because sometimes the people forget to put things in your cart, and they want to make sure that you're not forgetting anything. But my bigger point was, with the whole Sam's Club thing, this is something Amazon tried years ago and failed at.
0: Maybe they had everybody in the Philippines
16: or
0: Indonesia, where they were.
16: Watching you shop with a cash register. But Sam's Club has actually pulled it off.
0: Which is, I think that's pretty amazing.
16: It was. It was seamless. It literally was seamless.
0: But that's another data tracking point.
16: Yeah, whatever. So, like I said, I'm not in my house. I'm in public.
0: So Tim Cook came out, CEO of Apple,
16: mm-hmm.
0: and he told the Wall Street Journal that price hikes are unavoidable because of all the chips, the prices are going up higher.
16: Apple product price hikes?
0: Yes. And now they say it could be up to $400 more.
16: For a cell phone?
0: Yeah. So
16: we're not used to that.
0: So the iPhone Pro could come in at nearly $1,500.
16: Here's the problem, though. You're going to raise the price by $400, but it's going to be the same exact phone that I already have. I think that's going to hurt them.
0: It may have a different lightning port.
16: Oh, I forgot.
0: Remember when they got
16: rid
0: of the...
16: Where's my credit card? I can just pull it out now.
0: Do you remember when they got rid of the home button? We were like, oh my gosh, there's no home button.
16: My dad was one of those people. He switched just because he wants a physical button.
0: And then they got rid of, what was it, the headphone jack.
16: Yeah, they did get rid of the
0: headphone. And everybody was like, oh.
16: Now, you can't make fun of that. I am one of those people because I like to charge my phone and listen to things at the same time. And this is going to be weird and this is really specific. I fall asleep with headphones in. And if I had the wired ones, when they fell out in the middle of the night, it's no big deal. They're just laying there around on the phone. Now, every single morning, I wake up at 4 a.m. to go to work. Lisa's still asleep. And I'm in the dark trying to find my AirPod that's somewhere in the bed. I missed the headphone jack.
0: You know what? That's an excuse. You're just trying to take touch with
16: Google, you saw nothing.
0: I'm just looking for my AirPod.
16: Whoops-a-daisy.
0: That's all it is. Laptop prices are going up, too. All because of chips. Let's go back to Google. They just dropped the Android 17 Pixel. And this is interesting now. The Pixel Watch has all these safety tools built in, which I use as an Apple Watch.
16: You do.
0: You're a fangirl. It can detect a car crash, a hard fall. But now here's the thing. The watch can now detect if there's no pulse.
16: What is it going to do?
0: Calls 911.
16: You're dead.
0: It's calling 911 for you.
16: You need a pulse to read the watch to tell you you don't have a pulse.
0: Apple doesn't have that trick yet.
16: It's worthless.
0: You know, I didn't want to be cynical. But when I saw that, I get the whole press release from Google. It's like, it does this, it does this, and it will detect if you have no pulse.
16: What's going to send me a text message? You're dead. Just want you to know. You won't see this, but you're dead.
0: That's awful.
16: Well, that's what happens.
0: And you know what? It comes up with a little, like, a little skeleton.
16: The skull emoji.
0: Yeah, the skull emoji right there. Oh, that's awful.
16: Thank goodness they put that in their new watches.
0: You know I love cars.
16: Yes, you're a car guy.
0: I do. I love cars. I ordered a new car. I'm not going to get into it, but I ordered a new car, and it's purple.
16: You're not going to get into it?
0: No.
16: You brought it up so you could bring it up.
0: No, I'm not going to get into it, but because I have to get rid of one car and I'm going to get a new car, but you know, and
16: it's purple.
0: Yeah,
16: you're just asking for tickets.
0: No.
16: Yeah,
0: it's purple.
16: Cops see a purple car and they go, "Oh, that person has money. Let me go ahead and pull over."
0: Versus a red car.
16: Same thing. Red, purple. If you got white or black, you're safe.
0: Yeah.
16: Or gray.
0: Gray.
16: Yes. You're part of the plebs.
0: Or crap brown, that might be it too.
16: I love the brown cars.
0: I don't like brown cars at all. And green, I hate green cars.
16: There's not a ton of green cars, but they have some really nice browns. I don't know why I don't like them.
0: Jeff Bezos is backing a company called Slate Auto. Okay. Have you heard about this?
16: Mm-mm.
0: Slate Auto.
16: Oh, is this the buildable truck?
0: Yes.
16: I've seen this.
0: It's a 2-seat electric pickup. Has no radio. Windows you have to crank up and down. Remember that? Rolling up the windows, rolling down the windows. No touchscreen. It only comes in one color, gray.
16: To start, because this is very deceiving that it's all of these basic things to make it affordable.
0: Yeah, you can pay extra.
16: And then when you're building your car, you're going to sit there and you're going to go, well, of course I want power seats. Of course I want power windows. And you're going to get to the price of a regular car by the end anyway.
0: Well, you can add a radio for $250.
16: Right.
0: Speakers for the radio.
16: It should be a combo set.
0: $150.
16: I got the radio this month. Hopefully in October we'll get the speakers.
0: But I can't hear my song, Dad.
16: And then a windshield. I can't wait.
0: The vinyl wrap for a different color is $500.
16: Okay. Right. And when you put on all these extras, you just get to the price of a regular car.
0: Well, it's about $25,000. And if you want to lock in your delivery now, it costs you $300.
16: But the base model is $25,000?
0: By the time you get the stuff that you need, like the windshield.
16: See, this is ridiculous. It's just another car company. It's no different.
0: Allen Wrench is sold separately.
16: Your jokes are just so bad this day today.
0: Oh, they are not. They get worse.
16: Oh, God. Can't wait.
0: Oh, here. Are you ready for it?
16: Uh-huh.
0: Okay. About those hand crank windows.
16: Yes. What about those hand crank windows?
0: When a sheet of glass gets disrespected, it feels discomfort for up to 12 minutes. It's called window pane.
16: Oh, my God. That was like a 7.5-hour journey to get a punchline that wasn't even worth it.
0: I told you they could get worse. You didn't believe me.
16: You know, I stand corrected. You did a great job.
0: Your kids' photos, important records, years of work and memories. 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

0: 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All right, so what's going on in your tech world? We have a minute.
1: I saw the story here about kids asking AI before parents.
0: Yes.
1: And I have 5 kids. They go from 8 to 16. And this is so true with the older girls, 15 and 16. And if I have to hear, but ChatGPT says one more time, I'm going to go crazy. Because they don't understand that, A, it's all how you form a question when you're talking to ChatGPT.
0: And it hallucinates.
1: And it can be wrong. But they are arguing back to me with points from an
0: AI. Give me an example.
1: When it came to cooking something, and I was telling them, no, the way you want to do it is like this. And it was, no, ChatGPT says to do this, ChatGPT, and I'm like, you're doing it wrong. Then I said, fine, do it your way. And they screwed it up. And now we're eating burnt dinner.
0: And you're like,
1: I hate the phrase, but ChatGPT says.
0: But ChatGPT says.
1: It does say. And it's a toaster. And you don't listen to a toaster. You listen to your parents.
0: Exactly.
1: But I do want to say, when it comes to this, the schools in Arizona, I don't know if this is the case, they have terrified the younger kids about AI. If you use AI to learn, you're cheating yourself. And it is ingrained in the younger ones.
0: Oh, I like that. Have you looked up what ChatGPT says about you?
1: No.
0: Ooh,
1: I don't want to know.
0: Scary. We have more of the show coming up.
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4: This is a Fox News alert. New attacks on Iran. A new wave of U.S. attacks are underway against Iranian targets after Iran attacked another commercial ship in the Strait of Hormuz. A U.S. official says the strikes are broader than last night's, targeting air defenses, drones, and missile systems after Iran ignored warnings to stand down. Deadly flash flooding strikes Kentucky. The governor declaring a state of emergency. Governor Andy Beshear says the rain's been much more severe than anticipated.
5: We've seen 6 to 7 inches of rain in some parts of our Commonwealth, which has created dangerous conditions, flash floods, and I need you to be careful.
4: The governor said at least one motorist was swept away and killed by the flash floods. 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

0: 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Before we start all the phone calls, I have to tell you, you know, sometimes I come up with this really genius stuff.
1: Okay.
0: Okay.
1: So far during the show, you've called yourself super intelligent, absolutely beautiful, and now you have amazing ideas.
0: I didn't say beautiful. I don't know where that
1: you
0: came
1: did.
0: From.
1: You said you look in the mirror and you say that.
0: I say, I'm so incredibly funny.
1: No one says that. Not even you. But go ahead.
0: So what you want to do is if your computer's acting up, whether you're on Windows or Mac, what you put you download a report from your computer, a systems report, and then you upload that report to your favorite chatbot, whatever it is.
1: Right.
0: And you say, analyze this whole report and then tell me what's wrong with my computer. So this way you don't have to like take it to Best Buy or Geek Squad or anything like that. Because every PC and Mac, they do give these detailed reports. And so on Windows, it's like MS Info 32. On a Mac, it's called System Information. And you say, you know, you are a PC and Mac health expert. List anything critical, something that needs attention, you know, don't skip the critical stuff or the really bad stuff.
1: Is this going to find problems with, like, drivers, or is this going to find viruses and malware?
0: No, it's going to find drivers. Okay. May find outdated software that you haven't used in a long time. Maybe you're running out of system resources. Maybe there's not enough free hard drive space to create RAM.
1: Okay.
0: When I ran it on my Mac, it actually was interesting. It said that I had remote access turned on. And I did have it turned on for when we had, you know, I would let IT come.

0: In Raleigh, North Carolina, I bet you you are incredibly funny and beautiful too, based on that name.
1: Oh, absolutely.
2: She has.
1: That was a good one. I want to begin, Kim, by telling you, though, that I had been following you ever since 2000, I think it was. I used to get your newsletter. It was way back when we had a monitor and a dial-up and all that. But you used to, on your newsletter back then, you used to put little different websites. Mm-hmm. And I had quite a collection of your websites back then.
0: Yeah, we used to crash people's websites then.
2: Oh, yeah, you'd send it out and say, hey, go check this out. And everybody would.
0: Everybody would. We got some great advertisers that way, though. Over there.
2: That is true.
1: So I lost contact with you, and then a few years ago I picked you up again, so I'm getting your newsletters, and I get them every morning, and I usually peruse through them to see what's interesting, what I can do to my laptop or my phone to, you know, help something, block something, whatever. And this I guess it was late last week, this thing for photo enhancement came up, and I thought, you know, I have a picture of my grandmother and grandfather. They're my mom's mom and dad, and my mom was born 1918. So, and this is taken before she was born, so you know it was old. It mm-hmm. was yellow. It was faded. I could tell who it was, but you couldn't really tell who it was. So I tried your AI thing or the Gemini, whatever, and I literally gasped. I could not believe I saw my grandma, my grandpa, wow. and there was even somebody in the background that I never knew was there before. So I was so impressed by it, I tried it on my mom and dad's wedding photo. And my dad, I knew he was attractive, but that really brought out his attractiveness in that photo. And my mom just looked absolutely gorgeous. So that provoked me to write you an email to tell you that idea is just so fantastic. I've had so much fun.
0: Isn't that great? Isn't that? Yeah. It's so, you know, where that came from. I just, in case you missed that in the newsletter, for all of our listeners and viewers, is that we have a group chat, and there's like 15 to 17 family members in this group chat, and my cousin Arlene. She was, I think, 2 years old when her father, my uncle, died in a car accident. And so it was his birthday. And so she was saying, no, happy heavenly birthday to Dad in the group chat. Mm-hmm. And then people started to saying like, oh, you know, Harold Jr. was a great guy and this. And then she put a photo in and she said, look how handsome he was. Mm-hmm. And you couldn't really see him in this photo because,
1: yeah,
0: I mean, it was from, I think this was in, I think he died in 1963. I wasn't even born yet. And mm-hmm. And then I put it in. I said, well, here, let me show you how handsome he is. And then I put it inside Gemini and I gave it a specific prompt. And then I put it in the chat. And then everybody was like, I'm crying right now. And it's really something. I mean, we've always had tools to bring things back. But I think it was always out of our range.
2: Or yeah. You had to have a special skill. You needed to be trained. To know how to get it to this. All you have to do now is copy and paste from a newsletter, and you've got perfect photos.
0: Yes.
1: Yeah, yeah. And you don't have to pay for it either, which is even a better thing. Because I've had apps on the phone, and you know, that say photo enhancement, but you got to pay a subscription. And I don't want to do that because I'm not going to be doing it every day. This with this Gemini.google.com, I think it is.
0: Yeah.
1: you just plug into Gemini and plug your pictures in, copy and paste that little verbiage you have that I have saved on a little notepad on my desktop, and just put it in there, and it
0: does.
1: Comes up like it was taken yesterday. It was just—it's amazing.
0: It really is. I mean, in this, it just absolutely works. Now, the reason why you want to use Gemini. And let me tell you, in case you need this prompt, it's over at commando.com. Is, well, first of all, with Gemini, you have to use a specific prompt, like keep everything the same.
2: Right.
0: Okay.
2: Nose will be upside down. Yeah.
0: Don't change a thing. Okay. ChatGPT stinks at this.
2: It does. Because I tried it.
0: Oh, you did?
2: Because we talked about this.
0: Yes.
2: I don't know if it was off air or on air last week.
0: Yeah.
2: And I tried it with some photos, and it was totally two different people in the photo.
0: Yes.
2: One of them was, like, I think a llama. Like, that's how much ChatGPT does not respect the integrity of the original photo.
0: But if you have any old photos laying around, it's phenomenal.
2: It's really cool.
0: It is.

0: very cool. And again, if you need that specific prompt, you want to head over to commando.com. All right. You know that glow that you see on people who just seem to radiate health? It's not just good lighting. It's what's happening inside their body. And one of the best kept secrets to looking and feeling amazing is collagen. You see, as we age, our bodies naturally produce less collagen, which can lead to wrinkles, thinning hair, brittle nails, feeling less flexible than we used to. 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
0: All right, it's time now for our AI tool of the week. Can you do like a sounder for that? Okay, that was lame.
2: You said could you? Oh my gosh.
0: Okay, we liked it. You know, you don't have to use Photoshop anymore. And no, you don't have to hire graphic designers. And I'm sorry if you're a graphic designer, but that's just the way the world is right now. Okay. Claude has this brand new design tool that if you haven't used it, and if you need to make a deck, if you need to make marketing materials, let's say you have the design for some type of prototype widget, something that you want to produce. It's really phenomenal. You just sign into claude.ai/design. You tell it what you need. A pitch deck, a website mock-up, whatever it is. And it actually goes through step by step. And it gives you, it asks you questions. Do you like this? Tell me what you want this. And literally in like 10 minutes, you have a whole redesigned whatever you give it.
2: But I thought Claude didn't do images. This has got to be brand new.
0: Oh, it's just brand new. That's what we're talking about.
2: Wow, because I've tried images before and it doesn't.
0: This is more not just images. This is more a design.
2: Okay.
0: I mean, so if you wanted to say, here's what my website looks like now, show me what it can look like.
2: But it does reproduce out images,
0: yes,
2: that you can then just translate to your website.
0: Right, exactly.
2: Okay.
0: But you might want to start, you might want to use Gemini for the images or ChatGPT for the images. But if you're like me and just a design fool, I mean, I don't know if you noticed what I'm wearing today, but like blue pants and a blue shirt and a white jacket and tan shoes.
2: Sure.
0: Okay. My brain does not work that way. I mean, I even told you before we came on the air today, I said, I wanted to wear this white jacket, but I couldn't figure out what to put on. So I took a picture of it with Claude. I said, Claude, what can I wear with this white jacket?
2: And it told you to put on the same color pants and shirt?
0: Yes.
2: You couldn't get there?
0: I told you, I'm a little challenged when it comes to design.
2: I can't talk.
0: But, yeah, I mean, look at you, schlub man. It's called Claude Design. We have a link to it over at commando.com. We have more of your phone calls still to come.
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0: We're now 3 years and 7 months into the world of artificial intelligence. 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With everything being said about AI, you may be surprised to find that Google still controls 90% of the search market. Yes, I said 90%. In less than a year, its stock price has more than doubled. And so far, ChatGPT has not spelled the quick, predicted death of Google. In fact, I don't believe that Google will experience a quick death. Maybe not even a death at all. Now, there's no question that chatbots are an existential threat, so Google will pivot and adapt. And for the first time in 25 years, look for a major redesign with Google's AI as Google defends its dominance. 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

0: 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I love going to Sedona.
1: Oh, of course. Red Rocks.
0: It's gorgeous.
1: Downtown Sedona, have you been to the strongest vortex in the world?
0: I have not.
1: That's in Sedona. Coincidentally, square in the middle of a gift shop. But still, it is the strongest vortex in the world.
0: Well, joining us right now is Michael in Sedona, Arizona. And so, Michael, do you know where that vortex is located?
2: I'm not sure. Maybe it might be up at the Chapel of the Holy Cross, possibly.
1: No, it's in some roadside gift shop that's trying to sell like $70 wind chimes, but it's there.
2: Never knew that.
0: So tell us what's going on.
2: Okay, so I guess one of my side gigs here was do a little bit of ride sharing. So I happened to have an incident where, I went and accepted a ride that took me out from Sedona all the way out to the VOC, which is the Village Folk. And the fare was like $20, and I'm like, okay, hey, that's pretty good. So I head all the way out there, and I'm supposed to pick up somebody named Sam.
0: Okay.
2: So I get to the location, and I don't see a guy, but I do see an older lady, and she's like, got a walker, she's holding the phone, she's got a bag in her hand, she's walking up towards my car, and I'm like, wind down my window as she gets towards my passenger side, and I said, hello, are you Samantha or Sam, are you looking to get a ride? And she goes, no. Are you a courier? And I said, no, I'm an Uber driver, and I'm supposed to be picking up somebody named Sam at this location. She goes, well, I don't know a Sam. So she starts walking by me, and I stop, and I step out, and she's talking to somebody, and, you know, I look at her, and I'm like, is somebody trying to tell you to give somebody, you know, financial stuff or gift cards to a courier? And she goes, I'm not allowed to talk about it. It's confidential. I says, just stop where you're at. I says, that's a scam. Don't do that. And I was a police officer, 32 years, and I helped her back into her house, had her call the sheriff's department.
0: Good. That's great.
2: And sat with her and her husband. Her husband confirmed with their bank. And she goes and tells me, she says, you know, somebody from the bank called up, you know, the prior week and said their accounts had been hacked.
0: Oh.
2: And they managed to pry confidential information, you know, the account numbers, passcode numbers. And then, so they had that. All they needed was the physical cards because she was going to turn over the banking cards to the courier. And I believe I was sent directly to that address.
0: Mm-hmm.
2: So the criminals were more than likely using the Uber platform
0: to collect
2: to hire
0: everything.
2: An Uber.
0: Yeah.
2: To go to the house to be the pickup.
0: Wow.
2: Because you can text an Uber driver or you can call them.
0: Mm-hmm.
2: But I didn't have my phone with me. I left it in a car. I don't know if they were trying to contact me or not. But I do know that the pickup was supposed to go back to Sedona. So if that was the case and I was to pick up their, you know, their cards from the bank, I was going to drop them off somewhere in Sedona, or at least that's what who wanted me to do. But I didn't do that, obviously. I noticed what was going on.
0: Then it's like, okay, so who in Sedona was going to be doing
1: right.
0: the pickup?
1: It's not like it's offshore or in some country you never heard of. It's happening right down the street.
0: So they hired some.
2: Yeah,
0: what they do
1: a
0: is
1: mule.
0: They hire a mule, and then they're going to take that to maybe a you know, UPS store or whatever.
1: Or since it was a credit card, they would just have the number and the CCV on the
0: back. True. And then just take a pic and make it go.
1: Yeah, it's
0: Let
1: over.
0: It go. Wow, that's really something. Do you know how much money they were dealing with?
2: No, I didn't bother asking. I was glad that they able to stop something like that. It isn't the first time that's happened to me in my career, but I don't know. It's felt good to help people again.
0: Well, it is. That is. And you know, thank goodness that you were there. Because who knows how much they would have lost, right?
1: Right. Other people wouldn't even been paying attention. They would have just taken the cards, made the delivery, did their job.
0: Yeah. But, you know, Michael, gold star for you today.
1: Absolutely.
0: Thank you for helping out that gal. Kristen in Jacksonville, you're up next. Hi there, Kristen.
3: Hello.
0: Welcome.
3: Hi. I was wondering how to use AI to assist with my mom's medical problem. She was diagnosed with a very rare mycobacterium, and when I search information on it, and it's in the eye, the cornea, and when I search information on it, I just get this multitude of stuff that may not apply, that, you know, is in a different area of the body. And I'm just wondering how to write a prompt in AI so that I can get the correct information back to see what kind of treatment there is. Is she
0: and, you know,
3: the right
0: and it's
3: treatment?
0: Phenomenal when you can do this. It really is. I don't know if you saw the story, but AI just solved 18 previously. They couldn't figure out what was wrong with these kids. 18 various diseases with children the other day. I mean, 18 diseases.
3: Awesome.
0: I mean, wow. And so now these kids are not sitting there going like, oh, we don't know what's wrong with you. Mm-hmm. Now we can do a treatment. First thing is that whenever you're doing a medical prompt, just know that, you know, none of these chatbots are HIPAA compliant, right? You can turn on a temporary chat and also redact all your mom's personal information. Okay.
3: Okay.
0: And then you want to, your first step is to always tell it, what type of medical specialist do you need it to be? So, and then it will assume that persona. Say, you know, this is my mom. She's how old? These are her conditions. This is what the prognosis is. And I'm looking for alternative treatments, additional facilities to take her. Put everything in plain English, right, so we can understand it. Look for any clinical trials, any therapies that may be out of the box. Put it all in a list. And then also give me 10 questions that I can ask her current doctor that I may not have thought of before. So you're going to think of AI as your advocate, Kristen.
3: Okay.
0: And then you're going to go back and forth, back and forth, back and forth. And then what I would do at that point is I would take that report from, say, let's say you started ChatGPT. I would take that report and then I would paste it into Gemini. And I would say, this is what ChatGPT says. What do you think, Gemini? And then Gemini will come in and then I'd take that report and the ChatGPT report and I plug it into Claude and see what Claude says. And then from there, you're going to have three different opinions, but a lot more information that you can understand. And you should try it. Have you ever tried anything like that?
1: No. Anytime I ask ChatGPT about health, it just says go to the emergency room. So I've given up.
0: How can you tell if there's a stalker on your phone? Still to come here on the Kim Komando Show.
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0: 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There's apps that you don't remember. The biggest tell is someone knows things about you that they wouldn't otherwise know. And in case you're sitting there thinking, like, I can check all those boxes, hit commando.com. We have a tip right there, free for you, right on the site that tells you the steps that you need to take next to make sure that that stalkerware is gone. And I want you to make sure that you do it the safe way. And while you're there, make sure that you sign up for our free newsletter over at getkim.com.
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4: This is a Fox News alert. New attacks on Iran. I'm Carmen Roberts. Just hours ago, the U.S. military launched fresh attacks on Iranian targets in the Strait of Hormuz. They struck multiple targets after Tehran violated the ceasefire by attacking a second ship near the strait. Iran also attacked a U.S. ally early today.
5: Bahrain's foreign ministry says it was hit by a number of Iranian drones overnight, and they condemned the attack as a blatant violation of the kingdom's sovereignty and a flagrant threat to the security of citizens and residents. Iran's state-run IRNA news agency says the IRGC Navy targeted U.S. military positions in the region as retaliation against U.S. airstrikes. On Friday, CENTCOM says U.S. forces struck Iranian missile and drone storage locations after Iran hit a Singapore-flagged cargo ship Thursday with a drone. The U.S. indicated it was a breach of the 14-point memo of understanding.
4: Fox's Madeline Rivera, U.S. defense official, telling Fox News a short time ago, the strikes are now complete. Kentucky's governor declares a state of emergency as rounds of dangerous flash flooding swamp the Ohio Valley, leading to at least one death. Governor Andy Beshear says the rain's been much worse than anticipated.
6: We've seen 6 to 7 inches of rain in some parts of our Commonwealth, which has created dangerous conditions, flash floods, and I need you to be careful.
4: Speaking in a video announcement, the governor said another round of heavy rain will hit before 11 tonight.
6: It could dump another significant amount of rain, which means it's going to be dangerous. It's going to be dangerous to drive. We've already had at least one motorist swept away.
4: And first responders have been rescuing people trapped in vehicles and homes. It's the opposite problem in Utah. Lack of water. The Cottonwood Fire is burning out of control, scorching more than 92,000 acres. The governor's declared a state of emergency and banned fireworks for the 4th. 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
4: Rescue efforts intensify in Venezuela as the death toll from back-to-back massive earthquakes on Wednesday soars to more than 1,400. In Florida, this man from Venezuela is helping with relief efforts.
8: Yeah, I'm actually from La Guaira State, one of the places that have been more affected for this earthquake. And I'm here because I need to support my people. I feel bad for all my friends that are gone. And thank you for being here. Thank you for the support.
4: As more people report the people missing, the number has climbed to nearly 69,000. A United Airlines jet almost hit a drone midair on a flight from Florida to New Jersey, and officials say that the air traffic control audio shows the moment the pilot reported the incident.
9: United 1513, did you get a look at it? Do you know the color or any how much propellers or anything like that, whatever they're called?
10: Yeah, it was... It was like a circular shape, and that was about it. It looked like it was about 3 feet wide.
9: Thank you.
4: It is illegal to operate drones around airplanes, airports, and helicopters. And King Charles makes history becoming the first British royal to publish his tax returns. Fox's Greg Palcott in London.
11: Royals get funds from various sources, but in the last financial year, that's 2024-25, Charles paid the equivalent of over $16 million on his personal income and capital gains. And that was up from just over $15 million the year before. Most of that money comes from the privately owned estates and property sales he's involved with. Prince William, that's the current Prince of Wales, is not far from behind, paying, it's reported, the equivalent of just over $10 million in the past year. These moves are meant to shed more transparency on the workings of the royals at a time of greater scrutiny and, frankly, scandal within the royal family.
4: I'm Carmen Roberts. This is Fox News.
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13: 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And how do you find the guidance you need? Who do you trust with the wisdom to paint your financial masterpiece? You've arrived. This is the Wealth Council.
14: This is Wealth Council Radio. In the booth today is Gary Thurman. He's the founder of Guardian Investment Advisors. He is a brand new author as well. I'm going to let you get that out there. What's the name of your new book?
15: Oh, thanks, Mike. Plan Today on Tomorrow. I always thought to myself, if I could teach people to plan today, they can own tomorrow. They can own their retirement. So it's a great book. It's going to give you six key factors to retirement. We'll send it to you absolutely free as well. It's a great book.
14: Thank you so much for being a part of the Wealth Council.
15: Sure.
14: You and your entire team, you're growing out there, but you're always providing tools. I've seen your face, but you're doing live events all the time.
15: Yeah.
14: Of course, there's your television show. You join us for radio segments here. You have your own radio program. Always starting, though, leading with education, and I really appreciate it. Being part of the Wealth Council, I'm going to let you today, dealer's choice. What do you want to cover for us?
15: You know, something that's really happening, especially over the last few years, but like currently, is something we're talking to most folks that come in and see us is about continuing to work in retirement.
14: Oh, yeah.
15: It's such a big deal now. And there's a couple of points I love to make with this. We kind of titled it hybrid retirement. It's a hybrid retirement. You know, maybe you've worked for a company and you're ready to retire, but you love what you do. Well, maybe you could just consult part-time for that company. Or maybe you have a hobby that you just love and you turn it into a side hustle. Yeah. I mean, there's so many things to do, but here's why I like it. One, you got money coming in, right? Maybe we can delay Social Security. Maybe we can delay touching your 401k, your IRAs, different things like that. So, because you got money coming in. But here's the best part about it, in my opinion. It's going to keep you healthy. You know, I have a phrase, and I'm working on a new book, by the way. I need some help with it, Spike. So I'm going to get you co-author with me.
14: You got it.
15: Because what I wanted, the studies I've been doing, talking about people retire and they do nothing, right?
14: Yeah.
15: People just retire and they I hate to use the phrase couch potato, but they do nothing. Physically, they decline. Mentally, they decline.
14: Even faster.
15: So I say to people all the time, why are you so worried about your wealth if you don't have your health? You got to be healthy, folks. You've got to be healthy mentally and physically. So working part-time in retirement, it's a big topic right now. People love it.
14: A couple of things. So let's start with the person who's listening and say, you're crazy. I want to get out of here as soon as I can. First, we've got to crunch some numbers on that, right?
15: Of course, before
14: you go in with that, you know, that personal box from Amazon of cardboard, you start taking all your personal items out there and you tell the boss, I've had enough.
15: That's right.
14: Let's make sure you sit down with an advisor. The flip side, though, and I've been hearing this a lot lately as well, and it's interesting because we live in such a technological world today, is that folks saying, I'm going to work as long as I possibly can.
15: Oh, yeah.
14: Either I love what I do, or I feel like I have to, or
15: right.
14: I feel like I'm behind. Sometimes industries change, and they kind of phase us out.
15: Yeah. A reenactment, if you will. I mean, you know, that happened a lot, especially, you know, back during COVID, right? So many people got let go. I tell a story about one of my favorite clients, worked for a company. As soon as he turned 70, they said, you got to go, right?
14: Wow.
15: He came into my office crying. He was so upset. He's such a people person.
14: Yeah.
15: And, you know, and I can't say his name, but I'm like, look, there's things you can do. You love people. So you know what he does now? He's the greeter at Lexus of Chattanooga. So when you walk into Lexus, he's going to park your car. He's going to wash your car. He's going to greet you. He just loves he loves to be around people, but it's keeping him mentally sharp and physically sharp.
14: Yeah.
15: So look, if you want to retire and do nothing, that's fine. I'm not promoting to continue working in retirement, but it's very popular now. I mean, I think people enjoy being around people. They enjoy staying active. And again, it keeps you healthy.
14: I know of 30 or 40 different websites of working remotely.
15: Mm-hmm,
14: and some
15: mm-hmm.
14: of it is just answering phones, customer service, helping somebody out. I mean, I'm going to give them to you guys as well. I mean, you guys can have some auxiliary help every now and then. You know, there are people who want to be involved. And how many times have you also heard owners over the last couple of years going, we're having a hard time finding good employees, people who know how to roll up their sleeves and work. You want to talk about that baby boomer generation, understanding how to work? There's a lot of different things that you can do, and you can still create a little bit of income flow. And we're not saying that everybody has to work.
15: That's right.
14: But we also want to make you aware of something we talked about in another program, longevity.
15: That's right.
14: I'm a little worried about the person who might walk in, at least me personally, walking in at 61, 62. If they don't have a government pension or a teacher pension or something like that, if you don't have a pension plan, period, I'm first saying, is that going to last long
15: That's
14: enough?
15: Right. That's
14: what if
15: right.
14: I live into, what is the age that you like to take your retirement plans out to for folks when they come in?
15: We usually go to age 90. You know, I think 90 or age 95 is appropriate, right? You know, life expectancy is still under the age of 80 for males and females in America, but we know we're living longer. You know, we know that. So I think to 90 is a great mark, or 95, somewhere in there.
14: Mm-hmm.
15: But you know what, Spike? We got a client right now. Gosh, he's not even 60 yet. He's 59. The guy has done super well, retiring at 60. And he's not worried about running out of money. Seriously.
14: Mm-hmm.
15: And we're like, you need to be. I got plenty of money. You know, you need an income plan big time, because 30 years, you got 30 years to live here, you know. So, you know, some people are just a little different. Right. We got to customize plans just for you.
14: Mm-hmm.
15: Turn on Social Security when, turn on Social Security, you know, all kinds of different things we need to do. But you got to think about how everything plays into part, but maybe working part-time is the solution.
14: Yeah. A key factor you brought up, it's something I'm vastly concerned about right now, is the Social Security. So many people are starting to take it earlier because they're afraid it's not going to be there. They're getting the warning signs. And by the way, this isn't just from whatever news or media channel. You're getting it literally from SSA.gov.
15: Right.
14: They're saying, here's what's in the fund. Now, because of the election, we've got all sides of the aisle red. Do you think finally they might be motivated to come up with a solution for Social Security?
15: I do. So first of all, I do. But what's most likely going to be that solution? Higher what? So,
14: well,
15: taxes. Yeah. Right.
14: I mean, but on what? Does it matter on, you know?
15: Yeah, I don't know yet. I mean, it's going to be interesting. Now, here I will say this, and you know, I don't have any guarantees on this. I don't have a crystal ball. I think our Social Security system is going to be fine. I really do. I do not think our government's going to allow it to drain and be empty. Right. What I'm personally planning on, I'm 51, my wife's 53, and what I'm planning on is getting a reduction in Social Security benefits. In other words, use an easy number. Let's say I was going to get $3,000 a month. Well, I might only get $2,600 a month or $2,400 a month. So I'll be honest with you guys, I'm not counting on getting Social Security, but that's just my brain process. Yeah. If I get it, I want it. I'm self-employed. Mm-hmm. I pay double Social Security. I want my Social Security, but I think we're going to be okay. There might be a reduction there, but I do think our government and our Congress will step up and make sure that we have those things funded.
14: We know that there's the workers there. Now, it's not like it was when it came out in 1935. It was something like 47 workers to every one person on Social Security.
15: Right, yeah.
14: But
15: not now.
14: You know the funniest thing to me? Because I know you've done it at seminars. I've talked about it. Ida Mae Fuller was the first woman to actually file for Social Security.
15: Right.
14: And Social Security was always meant to be a supplement probably for a few years. Do you guys remember how long she lived?
15: I don't.
14: It was like 100.
15: Oh, wow.
14: The very first person to take Social Security. So the point is, Social Security was never meant to be a 35-year fix to your retirement.
15: No, it's supposed to be a gap. You know, or let's say it's supposed to cover your core cost of living, right? Mm-hmm. Your bills, your utilities, your electric, your water. That's really what Social Security was designed for. You know, I talk about my mom all the time. When my mom turned 62, we had to turn on her Social Security. She had no other income sources. So, you know, she wasn't lucky enough to plan. So, I mean, she needed it. But we have clients that come in, they take it at 62, they take it at 67, they take it at 70. It's all about what you got going on in your whole portfolio as to when you turn this on.
14: There might be some out there who are thinking, and again, one of the reasons we do these radio programs and television shows and the live events is to let you know that those things that you're worried about, that you're thinking about at home, that you're tossing and turning about, that you're not alone. There's a lot of folks who might think, well, if I don't get to retire, if I've got to work part-time, I failed.
15: Mm.
14: I didn't do it right. I don't think that's true today.
15: I don't either.
14: Is it? That hybrid retirement, purpose, achieving goals, working with teams, why is that something that you want to be a part of in your 70s, in your 80s?
15: Yeah. We had a client in recently, and I love telling stories, as you know, but this lady, she is retiring early. She's going to be able to. Her husband's going to continue to work. But we were like, so what is your favorite thing to do? She goes, I'm a junker. We're like, what?
14: Okay.
15: What's a junker? She likes going to yard sales and flea markets and like finding an old antique desk,
14: mm-hmm.
15: bringing them home, refurbishing them. I'm like, there's your side hustle. There's your business right there.
14: There is money on that. And now, you know what? She can do that in her garage. She can take photographs of
15: it. When she wants to.
14: And she doesn't have to have a store or drive that stuff around. When she gets it there, she can sell that. People will come to her house.
15: Social media is a beautiful thing. And like, you know, when we said that to her, she's like, you know what? You're right. That will keep me so busy and keep me occupied. Mm-hmm. And I'm like, there you go. So I don't want you to work in retirement if you don't want to. Mm-hmm. But the point I wanted to make is that a lot of people are choosing to continue to work because they just like it and they know it's good for them.
14: Right.
15: And, you know, we can delay a lot of different things if you continue to work.
14: Right. At the end of the day, it really comes down to what do you want your retirement to look like? And that's why the Wealth Council does as much of the media that it does, the radio shows, the television shows. We always ask this, as long as you're serious about retirement, give us a call.
15: Yeah.
14: We'd be glad to sit down and talk with you. Gary Thurman, thank you so much for talking about this with us today. Again, you don't mind coming back to us sometime?
15: I'll be here.
14: You're listening to Wealth Counsel Radio. 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
17: 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This is Wealth Council Radio. Joining us in the booth today is Christina Kepperling of Powerful Legacy. Christina, thank you so much for joining us today on the Wealth Council. It is great. This is our first foray in being able to do the radio together. I've done the TV with you.
18: This is so much fun, Spike. It's a pleasure to be here with you. Thank you so much.
14: A part of the Wealth Council is just how we share this knowledge across the country with other professionals. I think that's something that we both appreciate. There's so much confusion. Sometimes it's overwhelming for the consumer out there to try to figure these things out. And we come together with groups of advisors all around the country. So yeah. I appreciate your efforts and sharing the information with folks. One of the things I wanted to ask you about, maybe you'll join us for a few segments, is some of the most important questions we like to ask, certainly as advisors, when folks are coming into your office. And I think the first thing that people will probably ask is, when can I retire? When am I ready to retire? What does that feel like as an advisor when you're sitting across?
18: So first off, that's my favorite thing to talk about because people get to open up and share about their lifestyle and what they think the rest of their life is going to look like. And for most people, this is just such an exciting time. It's the largest milestone crossing that we will have in our lives. And when you think about it, there are more milestones inside of retirement than in actual childhood. How crazy is that?
14: I've actually thought about that a lot. It's like, you remember what life was like when you were 10 years old and 20 years old and 30 years old, all these different stages. But you could have that kind of longevity in a retirement.
18: You sure can, because we basically start at 50, right? When we have some catch-up contributions, then it's 55, 59 and a half, 60, 62, 65, 66 or 67, 70, 73, 75. Wow. That's just the quick little bullet points of the different ages and what those things can mean. So how do we wrap all of that together? So in my firm, one of my favorite things that we do is just a very comfortable conversation that I find out, what is it that someone needs? Mm-hmm. What do they need help with? And the retirement puzzle is so extensive. A lot of people like to talk about the timing of Social Security. Mm-hmm. Yeah. This is a really important piece because it's generally 36 to 40% of the average retiree's income. That is huge.
14: Huge.
18: Yes. Thing. So if you mess up on that timing, I had a couple that between early collection and late collection, and if we made a mistake, it could be almost $500,000 mistake.
14: Yeah.
18: That is huge. So what do we need to do to make sure and get that timing correct? And then, of course, we want to talk about longevity risk.
14: We have to today.
18: We're living longer than ever. It is so great. I think about my little grandson who was born in 2024 and his life expectancy is 103. What is he going to see in his lifetime? And then I think about my clients now. Okay, so let's say that you're in your 60s and we're retiring you. There's a possibility I will get to enjoy keeping you retired for 30 plus years. What an amazing thought.
14: Yeah.
18: And so, of course, that creates a risk, a longevity risk of running out of money.
14: Right. So this when on retire, when do you want to retire? Look, there could be listeners out there, you know, laughing right now or saying something sarcastic. I want to retire as soon as I can. But the serious nature of the question is, one extra year of working is an extra year of saving, maybe an extra year of not having to take from investments, an extra year of maybe not turning on your Social Security. Yep. Actually, timing your retirement is really important. Do you see sometimes, though, people putting fake either hurdles, obstacles, or achievements? They say, well, I'm not going to retire until I get to here.
18: Well, I think that the number one thing that I see that is a hurdle that sometimes people actually completely ignore is going to be their health.
14: Yes.
18: Yeah. I've seen so many folks that have developed conditions and they're like, you know, I just need to work through this. I just need to get to 65 so I have Medicare because I need health insurance coverage. Then unfortunately, we'll retire them and they only live a couple more years because the health condition was so severe and they didn't realize it. I mean, I've seen this several times. But on the other side of that coin, I've got this gentleman that he came in and said, Christina, I want to retire exactly the way it was when I was born, broke and naked.
14: Oh. Almost had to hit the dump button on that one. That's great, though. That's nice.
18: I said, well, I do have a crystal ball in my main office. It is just a paperweight. So there's no way that we could get that timing down. So Let's talk about your longevity. You know, how long did your parents live? Do you have any health conditions that you're battling? What is that overall lifestyle? You know, are you a heavy smoker, drinker, something like that? Because that can shorten the lifestyle. Right. So what do you want to do? Are you physically active? And then it has been proven over and over, people who work longer live longer.
14: Yes.
18: So what is that going to look like? Do you want to continue to work? Maybe you want a second wind career in retirement. So that when is completely different for every person. It's so much fun to talk about.
14: We were just talking about that, in fact, with another advisor of the Wealth Council, of kind of the hybrid retirement that,
18: Yes. Again,
14: the when on retirement, it doesn't necessarily have to be a cliff. We don't have to jump off it and say, that's it. Maybe we can start talking to workplace about consulting, part-time, making it look a little bit different than maybe our grandparents' retirement party with the sheet cake and their name on it and the gold-plated Timex.
18: Yes, and I love watching passions become a second wind career. That is so much fun. I've got this amazing client and she makes these beautiful organic soaps and she has this awesome farm in central Kentucky. I mean, it's just so beautiful. And she did go back to work one day a week as a private contractor. And now she's doing all of these crafts and she puts them in these vendor fairs. She's making so much money off of this. It's ridiculous. She actually has not had to get into any retirement savings because she's making more than she needs.
14: I keep hearing about things like this. Somebody else was doing a furniture restoration. And the thing is, you don't have to have a shop anymore. She can restore it in her garage. And then you take pictures of it. And there's websites where you can do that. And you can sell your ware. All different kinds of ways to give yourself a purpose, a joy. Of course, there are folks who have been doing family caring. Now, a lot of times those grandkids come along and you want to start helping with those.
18: Yes.
14: You're the free nanny. But you're the 65-year-old nanny, but you're helping out with the kids and so forth. What I really love, Christy, is that you're talking about lifestyle design as opposed to, you didn't say, well, wait a minute, you can't retire until you have this amount. That's my next question, and I think it goes to there. How much money will we need in retirement? There's been a magic number that's been out there for a while. I wonder if that number still holds.
18: There are so many different rules. I mean, these are all just rules of thumb. You know, the $1 million rule, I hear that all the time. Then we hear the rule of 25. You need to try and save 80% of your income over times 25 years. And that's a good starting point to where you wouldn't run out. We have the 4% rule, but that doesn't keep pace with inflation right now. Just all these different rules. It doesn't have to do with what you've saved. It's how you spend what you've saved.
14: Yeah.
18: So instead of talking about that specific subject and what it is that you've saved, let's talk about your lifestyle and what the spending lifestyle is going to be. ever so interestingly enough, a lot of folks, when they're married and then they turn around and retire together, their spending and savings habits are completely out of alignment. And while I do have a referee whistle, I hope I don't have to blow it very often, but it is difficult to come to a conclusion of what type of lifestyle do you want to live? Because it is so easy these days. Most people don't even balance a checkbook anymore.
14: Yeah, it's kind of automated online.
18: All automated, and you just spend because you know it's there and it's okay. And that paycheck's constantly coming in to replenish that. Well, what we like to do is give you a financial fill-up. That's one of the best things to do. We want to have that bucket of income that you know is going to be coming every single month to take care of those needs. That's the first thing we're going to talk about. What is it that you need?
14: Absolutely. And filling up that bucket, I think, is where, I guess, my brain kind of disconnects on it. It's like, wait a second. Financial advisors talk about income in retirement. I'm like, wait a moment. I don't have income. My income stopped. So the income, obviously, it's coming from the assets, the Social Security. I like what you were saying, maybe around 30%. Maybe we start to think about it there. But then those assets, we're not completely taking our foot off the gas on growth when we get to retirement. But so there's asset protection, there's income. If you've never done these strategies before, it gets to be a little complicated on your own, doesn't it?
18: I'm going to give a little bit of an image to everyone that's listening. And thank you, folks, again, for being here with Spike and I. We appreciate this so much. This is just a great conversation because as you're starting to imagine this in your mind, I want you to think about holding a really big giant bucket on top of your head. And it has all of your assets in it, everything that you've saved in your lifetime. How heavy is that bucket? And then retirement is when you stop your paycheck, and then you poke a hole in the bottom of that bucket and you start a stream of income. Stay with me here. You definitely want a spigot at the top that's going to continue to have interest. So that's where we do have to have a little bit of risk.
14: Yeah.
18: And then what are the other holes in your bucket? The number one hole in the bucket is going to be taxation.
14: Yeah.
18: That is a huge piece. And getting tax planning right, tax planning and tax preparation are two totally different things, but getting that taxation right in retirement as you're decumulating the funds, that is huge. Well, then what about the fees inside of the accounts? What about when we're having the conversations about the volatility of the market and what your risk tolerance is? What about inflation? What about healthcare? All of those other holes that are draining out the bucket at the same time as that income. It is our pleasure. And all of us with the Wealth Council, we all have the same thing. We love to discuss with each other, what can we do to help people?
14: Yeah.
18: What is the latest and greatest? It's not AI. Okay. We have all agreed on this. You cannot AI yourself into a retirement plan. It so does not work. We've all had little silly discussions about this and how we've tried it. Well, the human factor inside of there is find someone who really cares, someone who wants to listen to what it is that you need, fulfill those needs, and tell you why it's what's best for you and show you how.
14: Thank you, Christina. 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
18: Thank you, Spike. Great to be here with you.
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17: Joining us right now in the booth of the Wealth Council is Stuart Willis. He is the founder of Asset Preservation Wealth and Tax, and I've really been looking forward to this conversation. We've already discussed how folks in different reports have said 1.5 million is what Americans are thinking, 1.8, maybe even you and I should discuss the $2 million retirement as a baseline. But we said we're going to give folks the actual math on it in just three very specific factors, one of them being the $1 million. So let's go to, you know, maybe what the return is, maybe the tax bracket, how much we're going to withdraw, yeah, and just how those factors changing can determine whether or not your money will last.
20: Absolutely. So if you have $1 million in retirement savings, okay, and let's just assume you on that $1 million, you have a 6% net annual return. So that's 6% after fees and everything else, right? 6% return on that money. Now, this is linear. There's no compounding in here, just to be clear, but it's a 6% annual return. Well, if you assume that you're in the 24% tax bracket, and let's say you need $5,000 a month in retirement, that $1 million should last just over 30 years, okay, right? Sounds like a pretty nice, okay, long retirement. But here's the thing. If you only have 1% less of annual return, okay, you have that same $1 million, but instead of making 6% a year, you're making 5% annual return, and you're in the same exact tax bracket and you're the same exact monthly amount, now that money only lasts 26 years. So that 1% difference in yield or rate of return, mm-hmm, shortens your retirement by 4 years before you run out of money. That's a huge thing to consider. Now, let's look at something else. So now let's say you earn 7% annual return, okay, instead of 5 or 6, but now you're in the 32% tax bracket. And are taxes going up or going down from here, right? We think taxes are going up. So let's say that you are in an inefficient bracket at 32% and you withdraw $6,000 a month from your savings. Now that money only lasts 23 years. So even with the higher return, if it's being countered by the slightly higher, more monthly, withdrawals and the higher tax bracket, yeah, your money.

0: you know, our Charles Schwab money market, which was legendary there, over 5% for a long time, has now dipped below that. You know, it's becoming less and less attractive to hold cash. And certainly, even though it was attractive, if you compared it to what the market was doing, you far underperformed in cash, you know. And
1: Stuart, did you just say that CDs brought the sexy back?
0: Listen, I haven't had to compete with a CD at our firm in 17 years or 15 years here. All of a sudden, people are like, well, my CD can make 5.25%. We're, you know, in we were in that inverted yield curve. And I think the inversion is corrected. I have to take a look at that there, but I know it leveled out. But it's all about long-term investing now, taking advantage of where we are. But here's the thing. It's really important to make sure you don't go too conservative, or that can shorten your retirement as well.
1: I want to discuss that in a second, too conservative or the opposite, too aggressive, because those are the dials that I feel the folks out there who are maybe do-it-yourselfers, they figure they can dial up or down themselves. Oh, I'll just take a little bit more risk. But you're not factoring in those other things like your tax bracket or what is the withdrawal rate. Those are three simple variables right there and can be the difference between a 30-year or a 23-year retirement, let alone not factoring how long do you work, how much does the actual save. This is on $1 million, but what if it's 1.5 or 2 million? Just because you have more, well, your withdrawal rate might be more because your lifestyle might be more. Maybe you're taking out $8,000 or $10,000. So, Stuart, for thousands and thousands of clients that you and all of your financial advisors have done this with, where do you start with the math? I mean, can you, with all the different portfolio managers, can you do something like lock in 6% or 5% or 7%? Or is this a variable that changes from year to year to year?
0: Well, it is. Listen, right now, obviously, you're not going to get a 6 or 7% guaranteed rate right now with any sort of guarantees at this time. I mean, that would be a very difficult thing without some risk added to it. There's some alternatives that you may be able to do that with, but I think with your retirement, you want to generally stay away from that world if you're not an accredited investor. You know, where we see people really get hammered is on these alternative investments, these real estate investment trusts, REITs, where, you know, people have seen history of them making, 6, 8, 10% in terms of distributions, and people think that they're making 6, 8, or 10%, oftentimes those distributions are coming from principal. And by the end of the investment, the money's gone or reduced by half, and people had no idea that that was the case. So listen, we talked about being too conservative in retirement. Mm-hmm. It's scary, right? You can't keep up with what you need to, mm-hmm. right? So that's a mistake. But it's also a huge risk to be too aggressive. And let me tell you why, Spike. Mm-hmm. Being aggressive is great. Over the last year, it would have been a great place to be. But to me, a shifting risk tolerance is a huge mistake, okay? Because number one, the reason aggressive investing or overly aggressive investing beyond your comfort level is a mistake is that number one, everybody knows you're supposed to buy low and sell high. Oftentimes, people do the opposite, Spike. They sell when the market's low because they got too aggressive, they got scared, and they sold at the bottom, and they missed this incredible return of the market, right? Mm-hmm. That's number one. Number two, when it comes to being an aggressive investor, what's happening is people that tend to be aggressive in good times and more conservative in bad times, they're essentially trying to time the market. And we saw this interesting study by BlackRock that showed if you invested $100,000 in the S&P 500 from the end of 2003 to 2022, if you left that $100,000 invested over that entire period of time, it would be over $600,000 in return. $649,000, I believe the number was, and I'm ballparking that. But if you just missed, what they also showed is this, if you just missed the best 10 days in that 20-year period of time, that's one day every 2 years, because you were trying to time the market, you have less than half of the return of the S&P 500. That's why it's important to be invested and stay invested at the right risk level for you so that you don't sell when the market's low, but you also don't miss out on that really, really important yield over time, that power of compounding.
1: So when you're looking at something like

0: like a 5% annual return over long term, or 6% or 7%? How does the average retail investor go to strive for that? Are we leaving the retirement savings in the market and hoping that it averages that over time? What about those monthly withdrawals and the up and downs with the markets? Are we leaving it exposed?
1: So we think it's crucial to have a fixed portion of your investments, to have a portion of your money that's immune from market volatility. And there's a couple different ways you can do that. There's some insurance options you can use. There's some annuity options. And I know most annuities are pretty bad because people, you know, tie lifetime income riders to them that just add parasitic fees. Insurance agents love those lifetime income products because it sounds, you know, neat when it comes to guaranteed income. But remember this, income is what you take. Interest is what you make. You want these things to continue to make money to replenish the income you're taking out as distribution. So you need to have a fixed portion of it, but you also just need to know your comfort level with risk. I think the big thing here is that most people are lost when it comes to how much risk they're actually taking and how much risk they're comfortable with.
0: Stuart, thank you so much, not only for your time, but for your perspective and your passion. Clearly, you care very much about what you do. Do you mind coming back again sometime to the Wealth Council?
1: Anytime, buddy. Love being on the show with you.
0: Thank you so much, Stuart. Folks, you can get your own retirement readiness review and risk report from an independent advisor of the Wealth Council. Just dial the phone number, 833-929-3258. That's 833-92-WEALTH. 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
0: This is Wealth Council Radio. Joining me today is Brian Caranta. He's the founder of Secure Money Advisors here on the East Coast. He's also the author, current author of Right Track Your Retirement. I know you've got many publications out there and, of course, your television program. Brian Caranta, how are you doing today?
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0: Wow.
4: I mean, you don't even have to imagine it. It exists. So you have people that have had low-paying CDs or low-paying fixed index or annuities, fixed annuities, paying maybe 2%, 3%, and now they can refinance that and get into something paying 6%, 5.5%. That's a huge jump. You're talking about almost 100% increase in their interest rate, which means 100% increase in the income that they could generate from the interest off of that principal of money. I mean, it is one of the best times in history to be refinancing your retirement. But I will say this, It is quite possible that the Fed could cut rates about 9 to 10 times over the next year and a half.
0: That many times, as many times as it went up, you're thinking they could reduce it that much in the next year and a half?
4: Yeah, absolutely. And let me explain. I know it sounds like a lot, but it's all about getting to what we call the neutral rate. So think of the neutral rate like setting the perfect speed for a car. Too fast and you might crash, too slow, it won't
0: back
4: get
0: up
4: anywhere.
0: Behind you. Yeah.
4: Yeah. Right now, our economic car, if you will, is running a bit too fast with interest rates at 5.3% and inflation at 3%. So to get to the neutral rate, the Feds are going to want to lower the rate from 5.3. They're going to want to reduce it by 2.3% to match the actual inflation rate, to actually speed back up the economy because things are starting to slow down, right? And you can see that by unemployment going up and things along those lines. So to return to the neutral rate from the current elevated levels, the federal funds rate is currently at roughly 5.25% to 5.5%. And the Federal Reserve is going to need to gradually lower those interest rates as inflation stabilizes. So what does that mean? It means that you are up against the clock. There is urgency to refinance your retirement right now. And if you even have CDs that you've bought in the past 6 months or a year and they're coming due, or you have a CD that's short term, like a 3 month CD paying 5%, this is the time for you to look for accounts that can be longer term. So for example, I just refinanced a very low paying CD that was at about 2.5%, and I refinanced it into a 7 year guaranteed account paying 5.25%. So for 7 years, I don't have to worry about anything. But if I would have left it in that CD and I would have rolled it over, right, the next time I had the opportunity to reinvest that money, I'd probably be reinvesting at 3%. So now is the time to lock in these higher rates for longer periods of time, is what I'm telling you.
0: Right. Anything that you've got, well, not anything, most things that you have that are based on some version of interest rate, there are likely tools out there now that are better offerings from just what, Brian, 2 to 3 years ago, and certainly 5, 6, 7, 8, 9 years ago when interest rates have been low. And the way to put more money in your pocket without going out and, let's say, getting a job in retirement would be to have a better interest rate with a higher income offering. Now, when you go to refinance your mortgage, there could be costs when you do that, right? Sometimes you
4: have
0: to pay. So the same thing here, there can be cost to this, but there has been something that I've heard on offering of a bonus, and this bonus actually comes from the insurance company itself. How does this work? Is the bonus real or is the bonus bogus?
4: Well, you will hear that with certain types of insurance carriers where they'll offer a bonus for coming over to their accounts. And that bonus is real. And, you know, you do have to be careful when you're looking at, you know, bonus products, because some bonuses are designed a little bit differently. But, you know, There are bonuses out there that we use that are upfront bonuses as much as 10%. So imagine you were exiting a CD and it was going to cost you 3 or 4% to get out of that CD. Okay. Well, if you were to bring it over to this particular insurance carrier, they would give you a 10% bonus, and that would more than offset the exit penalty that you had exiting that CD early. There's many times when we've exited CDs early. The other thing to think about too is, let's say you're exiting a CD early because you're going from, you know, you're going to go from, you know, maybe a 3% CD, you're going to exit early. There's going to be a little bit of a penalty, but now you get into a longer term account, like a 7-year account or 10-year account that's paying 5.5-6%. Even though you might have taken a little bit of a penalty, your break even might be 90 days into having that new account, right? Mm-hmm. So it breaks even very, very quickly. So sometimes you don't even need a bonus because the interest rates are so much higher where you're going that it will very quickly, just from the interest alone, get you to your break even point. And you're going to wind up better in the long haul anyway, because you're going to be having more interest over that period of time paying to your account.
0: Would I be well within the boundaries of not exaggerating and saying that a few years ago you were maybe getting 2% in guarantees and today you can maybe find something around 5? Is that within the realm of possibility?
4: 100%. Yes. I mean, look, I mean, CDs were paying 2%. You know, fixed annuities were paying 3%. And, you know, when you see things at 5% and 6%, you're talking about 80% to 100% more interest. I mean, that is completely life-changing for people, you know?
0: Mm-hmm.
4: I had a lady that came in, and she had never worked with a financial advisor before. She was a school teacher, and she's always used her bank money to pay for expenses. And her friend had referred her and said, you know, why don't you go in and see Brian? And she had about $500,000 in the bank earning 2%, which means she was getting roughly about $10,000 a year off of that money. And she came in, she had about a year left on that CD. So if we were to break it, there was going to be a little bit of a penalty. But we were able to take that $500,000 and put it into an account paying a 6% guarantee, which means she went from making $10,000 a year in interest to making $30,000 a year in interest.
0: Wow.
4: I mean, and I can tell story after story after story of people that have come to our office that understand that refinancing your retirement is the most important thing you can do when interest rates have gone up as quickly as they've gone up over the past 6 months.
0: And the alarm bell, the storm bell, the warning that we're trying to put out there to folks right now is that the Fed is already telling us that they're going to be reducing interest rates. In fact, by the time this broadcast, they probably have already come down by a couple of quarter points. But you think this trend could continue over the next 2 years? That means the offerings that are out there right now, this could be one of the best windows in U.S. history right now for these tools. And you need to get this as soon as possible.
4: Look, we've already seen rates come down. I mean, we've already seen it with insurance carriers. They're not as high as what they were a month ago. And you're going to continue to see them come down. But they're still very good compared to what they used to be. But the rates are going to get back to where they were. I mean, because think about it. The Fed wants to bring the rate back down to the neutral rate. The neutral rate is where we match the inflation rate. The inflation rate right now is 3%. So that means that they want to cut that rate right now from 5.5% down to 3%, and they're going to do that slowly over time, and they're already starting to do it. We've already seen lots of insurance carriers and other companies cutting rates, and we don't find out until the day that it's happening. So if you want to lock in a higher rate right now, which I highly recommend you do, this is not the time to keep your head in the sand and not take action. This is not the time to procrastinate. Now is the time to get it done.
0: Thank you so much. 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You may have heard other commercials, the phrase before, refinancing your retirement. 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All you have to do is call the Wealth Council. 833-929-3258 is the phone number. That's 833-92-WEALTH. 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Guardian Investment Advisors does have a Foundations investment advisor representative that can provide such services.
5: 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The views, statements, and opinions expressed herein are those of the individual speakers and not necessarily those of Foundations and its affiliates. The information contained herein does not constitute an offer to sell any securities or represent an express or implied opinion or endorsement of any specific investment opportunity, offering, or issuer. Any discussion of performance or returns is not indicative of future results. Any discussions of specific strategies are for informational purposes only and have been provided to help determine whether they may be appropriate for your specific situation. If applicable, the primary goal is converting retirement assets into a Roth IRA is to reduce the future tax liability on the distributions you take in retirement or on the distributions of your beneficiaries. Each individual investor's situation is different, and any ideas provided may not be appropriate for your particular circumstances. Comments regarding a particular client's experience may or may not be the same as another client's experience and is not an indication that any client or prospective client will experience the same or a higher level of future success or performance. Foundations only transacts business in those jurisdictions where it's properly registered or is excluded or exempted from registration requirements. Registration as an investment advisor is not an endorsement of the firm by securities regulators and does not mean the advisor has achieved a specific level of skill or ability. Nothing herein constitutes a recommendation that any security, portfolio, or securities or investment strategy is suitable for any specific person. No legal or tax advice is provided. 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
6: Force multiplied. I'm Angelo Bavaro, Fox News. The U.S. launching new retaliatory airstrikes against Iran today.
7: They attacked another ship in the Strait of Hormuz this morning, the MT Kiku. That's the name of the ship. That ship was carrying about 200,000 barrels of oil, and so it could have been a disaster in the Strait of Hormuz, very dangerous situation. These are attack drones, one-way attack drones that Iran and the IRGC have been descending towards these ships. I also learned that Iran last night responded to the first round of U.S. airstrikes, that 1 hour of airstrikes, with attacks of their own on U.S. forces in Bahrain. So they did target a U.S. base in Bahrain. The U.S. and Bahraini forces combined to shoot down 9 Iranian one-way attack drones, I'm told. No damage to or personnel injuries, according to a senior U.S. official.
6: That is Fox's Jennifer Griffin reporting. Now, this also comes after Israel and Lebanon signed a framework agreement, which Hezbollah's leader is rejecting, describing it as a surrender to Israel.
8: One of the biggest sticking points surrounding a long-term U.S.-Iran deal is the ongoing conflict involving Israeli forces and the Iranian-backed militant group Hezbollah. Israel and Lebanon just signed a deal that would see the IDF pull their troops out of 2 areas in southern Lebanon. The idea is for Lebanese soldiers to take control over areas that are currently being held by Israel.
9: They believe that they actually own Lebanon, but Lebanon belongs to the Lebanese people, not to the Iranian people. So it is about time that Lebanon will gain independence and will assume full control of their territory.
8: Israeli ambassador to the UN Danny Danon tells Fox News it's a gradual process, but they have no motivation to stay in southern Lebanon.
6: That is Fox's Jeff Paul. America is listening to Fox News.